0: is so crazy because, so, you know me, I'm, okay, please, oh, I need something, I can't really afford the studio time like this, you know, I got friends, I have projects, oh, I just really need something, okay, amen. You know, I'm supposed to go to sleep, I get on Facebook instead. Do you need free studio time? Are you an aspiring artist? Are you from the 414? Yes. Would you like Artist Appreciation Day free studio time? Come to 414 Hype House. I'm like, oh, this is it. Let me apply. Then I called you and I called a couple other people. Like, everybody apply, pick your slot, go. This is free. This is, I prayed for this. We need this. We deserve this.
1: Yeah.
0: You know?
1: Oh, definitely.
0: And it's so crazy how everything worked out. You, me, Zay, we're all able to get in there, get some work done.
1: Yeah.
0: And great things came of it. And it's just so crazy. You wouldn't think Milwaukee and certain parts are as, first of all, as inclusive as they are. Second of all, as professional as they are. Third of all, as young sponsored,
1: but you know
0: as
1: what?
0: They are
1: true. But you know what's funny? A lot of people come from Wisconsin who like just don't live here anymore.
0: That's so yeah.
1: They,
0: that's
1: a lot
0: true.
1: Of people start.
0: That's
1: they start though. Here and then we just branch out.
0: Yeah,
1: you
0: yeah.
1: know I'm already traveling and doing this, that, and the other. So it
0: okay
1: branching out ain't
0: talk about it.
1: That ain't nothing new for me.
0: Talk about it. But we need more of that. We need more exposure so people can see. So my 14-year-old can see, oh, wow, look, that's a young black man from Milwaukee in Peru. Wow, I could go to Peru. You know, they need Japan. To see. You're right, Japan. That's one of his, you know, dreams.
1: I know.
0: That's
1: always
0: yeah.
1: been my dream.
0: They need to see all these things, all the exposure.
1: Yeah. And you know, and it's crazy because, you know, people think... it. Again, like, I've traveled a lot. So, like, I know outside of Milwaukee
0: passport.
1: County, it's not the same.
0: I'm working on that. You have your passport. I'm working on getting a passport. Yeah. So I'm accepting sponsors.
1: Just go to the post office. I'm going to just say that now. Just go to the post office. Save yourself.
0: I've been
1: yourself.
0: Getting tips. I've been learning about
1: just
0: it.
1: Because you're going to have to go there anyway to get it shipped off.
0: Okay.
1: And potentially retake your picture. Because you could.
0: We were in Miami and I bought a little book that says... you know, my passport on it. I thought it was so cute. I'm like, okay, I'm going to manifest this. We're going to really get our passports.
1: Yeah.
0: So we're in Miami. I saw it at the gift shop. So I bought the little book. I'm like, we're going to, you know, I don't want to let this slow me down, you know?
1: Yeah. And you should. Because why not? Because now when he get booked in Mexico and other places and in Canada, you won't.
0: Booked and busy.
1: I'll probably be there, but his mom should be here.
0: Okay. And it's so crazy because I didn't even expect it. I submitted him for Summerfest and then didn't get a call, and then they emailed me back, and I never check emails.
1: Mm.
0: I'm not gonna lie. Like, I'm not even gonna.
1: I bet you will now.
0: Yes, sir. I will. I apologize. You know, thank God the lady cared enough. You know, I shall have cared enough about my son and I to reach out, you know, on Facebook, you know, and say, hey, you know, check your email, girl. Like, you know, what are you doing?
1: Yeah.
0: And I'm like, oh, I didn't know. I thought I wasn't sure. There's competitions, there's votings, there's runnings, there's different things. Like, I just thought, you know, it's just a hope and a prayer. That's all right. We'll get him next year. She's like, no, check your emails. I'm like, oh,
1: you've
0: been
1: in
0: Inferno, January. You have been selected. I was just like, oh, my God. Okay, we sent in all the right things. Like, yes, they picked him. Like, yes. You will get a flyer next week. And I was just like, oh, my gosh. And the flyers start dropping. And I was just like, oh, this is amazing.
1: Yeah. So walk me through that. I mean, we'll walk everybody. Because I know what happened because you told me as it was happening. But, like, from, like, the initial start to, like, getting there and then being there and then performing and just like
0: it wasn't just like you could just come and perform,
1: right.
0: Yeah, so they definitely were very professional, sent us a contract with everything as far as like their rules and stipulations, which I thought were like I loved and was so thankful for, because to go to so many rehearsals to practice with a live band, it was so breathtaking to see my son. Like, oh my gosh, he's up there, he's on beat, He's practicing with these musicians. He's looking like, you know, he's having fun, doing what he loves. This is free. I'm not paying them. I would pay for this. You know, this is like a lesson almost.
1: Right.
0: He's done other shows, but this is a live band, and he's continuing the same sets over and over again, and he has to show up to the practices. He has to be committed. And so by the time he gets to that big stage to perform for all the people in the Summerfest, he's ready. He knows the band members. They've practiced the whole set enough to where he's comfortable. He knows it, and it's all good because the beat is all that he knew. He's never done this song with a live band before.
1: Right.
0: You know, and so to be different. Rapping, yeah, is way different. To be rapping to it is just like a lot different for him. And I'm just like it's different, it's more groovy. He's the kid, you know, he doesn't know what groovy means exactly. You know, like this little light of mine. Hey. My mama told me let it shine, and the band's like, "Dude." He's like, "What?"
1: Okay.
0: He don't even know the power he holds yet. Where he could be like, "Duh, duh, take it away now."
1: Yeah, exactly.
0: You know, I'm like, "You can Michael Jackson it." He don't know what that means. He just, "Oh, woo, woo, woo, woo." No, like implement it into your music.
1: Yeah.
0: You know?
1: Yeah.
0: We're getting there.
1: Yeah,
0: he just loves God. And he just be like, "I just am so grateful and thankful for everything. And yes, shine my light." So it's just
1: he
0: like,
1: already had it.
0: I know.
1: He just, like the song said, you gotta let it shine.
0: And it's a lot of artists I'm learning too that don't have all the theatricals that I'm used to seeing and being a 90s baby, seeing all the groups. A lot of artists are just they self.
1: Yeah.
0: And the people love it. I'm like, okay, son, that's what you want to do.
1: And learn to perform.
0: Mm-hmm.
1: Learn to put on a show.
0: Yeah.
1: Because that's a skill set in itself.
0: Yeah. Yeah.
1: You gotta be captivating.
0: I'm trying to tell you. I'm just so proud of his bar writing and metaphor and medley skill and the way he lines it up. And matches up the words to each different beat. And I'm just like, you know, you had this in the vault.
1: Yeah.
0: Where did this come from? Yeah. I didn't even hear this before. Mm-hmm. Oh, this, I just was working on this in the car. And I was like, okay, all right.
1: Me.
0: So, right. Starting, having one project and then starting on a whole nother one.
1: I know. And I'm working on, like, doing a project and finishing it. Because if I don't finish.
0: Because you did a song at the studio that was amazing.
1: I did. But see, I think, okay, so with that project, because I'm not...
0: And for some of the listeners out there, they already heard the first song.
1: Right. But I think that worked. Those lyrics and that flow worked for that beat.
0: Mm-hmm.
1: The new beat that I got, shout out to 4114 Hype House.
0: Okay.
1: They definitely had a great
0: engineer producer.
1: Great.
0: Yeah, it was an amazing session.
1: Yeah.
0: It was great. He made the beat from scratch.
1: I mean,
0: you know, shout out to all of them. Shout out to 40. Shout out to J-Bone. Shout out to all of them for the, you know, putting the video together, the recording, to matching everything up for everybody. A lot of people didn't show up for their studio times. And so we just had a ball the whole day.
1: So for me, it was
0: shout out
1: just
0: to Liddy. Her music was so dope. Her country music.
1: It was. Speaking of dope.
0: Hey, hey.
1: My brother just popped in.
0: Hey, hey.
1: Say something. Hi.
0: Pop in. Say hi to our lives.
2: No, my bad. Like I said,
0: get in here.
1: Get in here.
0: Get in here.
1: Yeah, yeah. Get
0: say
1: in here. We'll
0: say hi to the live.
2: Yeah, there you go.
1: I can't even hear you.
0: Okay.
2: My Uber.
0: Make sure it's on.
2: Only wanted to come.
1: There we go.
2: Okay.
0: We understand.
1: Not, there we go. Boom. We got you.
0: Turn your head, put it all in the camera.
1: Yeah, here, you have my seat. I'm
0: yeah.
2: I'm
0: just
2: thinking I wanted to come from across the city to get me. None
0: we
2: of
0: appreciate you.
1: Oh, yeah. You know, we ain't that way. I was born a day late, so who am I going to... Who can I talk about punctuality when I wasn't even born on time? Like,
0: it was meant to drop in when he dropped in.
2: But I'm glad I'm here.
1: We're just talking about
0: because traffic is crazy out there. I saw it to my son. If an Uber cancels on us, it wasn't meant for us to get in that Uber.
1: Yeah.
0: It was meant for the next one. And then they always end up like, "Oh, hey, how's your night going?" It's like, I'm grateful they're happy to be an Uber. Because whoever that just was mad. They were angry they canceled.
1: That happened to you.
0: They didn't. They were,
1: I remember you told me about that. I was like, who does that?
0: Okay. It's just. Get here and decide you want to cancel. All right. It's fine.
1: I mean, like, but say something. Don't just, I tell, okay, it's like the one, because I wasn't here last week live. I just, you know, but I said something ahead of time, like, hey, but I had stuff.
0: Yeah.
1: We had stuff going on. And I'm not saying anything, you know, wrong with that. That is more than 58 episodes. What episode are we on now? 63? I don't even know anymore. Anyway, you know, but again, communicate. Just say something. And especially in a professional

0: especially in the shower. That's how I make my songs, though. Like, yeah. Honestly, like, I...
1: Somebody put a post and was like, why do you make music? And I thought I would be funky and be like, oh, you know, it's therapy, you know, for me. And they were like, well, why do you think people need to hear your therapy? And I was just like, because it's, maybe they can relate. Maybe it's something they've understood or go through. You never know
0: what somebody's going through.
1: You know, right. And they're just like, why do you think they would want to hear something they're going through? Like, it was just...
0: Why don't you go create something?
1: It turned into a whole rabbit hole, but it was just so funny. I did have an answer every time. Yeah. But I just was like, I don't want to come off argumentative. I'm not an argumentative person.
0: That's my thing. This is going to be sassy.
1: Music, I feel like, saves lives. Yeah. But
0: like, that's fast, because I ain't gonna argue with nobody. I do not care. I said what I said, and I'll say it again in front of you, at your job, at your church, at your house.
1: Mm-hmm.
0: I said what I said.
1: Yeah.
0: And my thing is, why do you want to keep going back and forth with me? If you want to prove your point so bad, is it worth it? Because we're not doing this. What's happening? Ain't happening. It just ain't.
1: Nope. It's freedom of speech till you put it in a song.
0: Listen, then you gotta get it copyrighted.
1: Yeah.
0: You gotta get a team behind you.
1: Mm-hmm. That's why I started really controlling what my son listens to. Because I didn't really realize they try to push more, like, you know, sad music and angry music and murder music as opposed to happy music.
0: There's no
1: dancing music.
0: Yeah.
1: You know, now I understand why our parents played a lot of old school for us.
0: Listen.
1: You know, if we wasn't listening to the gospel and it was what they called secular music, it was old school, which, yeah, I'm not even saying was better than the shit they play today. The stuff they play today. But I'm saying, like, because they play Sexy Red on the radio all the time, and she says a lot of vulgar stuff. But then when you play a lot of old school music, it's just put in a smoother way,
0: right?
1: But it's still very, you know, sexual. It's just more.
0: Because rocking with you all night. What are we rocking?
1: That's what I'm saying.
0: I don't think it's Boulders.
1: Okay, so. I just, you know,
0: yeah,
1: but it's R&B and it's, yeah, it's talk about communication. They put it in the song.
0: Yeah.
1: But music is always, I feel like, depending on what mood you're in or what you're going through, depending on the situation, it's like healing.
0: It is. And people don't understand, like, music, the first thing you ever actually really experience is music.
1: Mm-hmm.
0: Because the first thing you hear is your mother's heartbeat.
1: Yeah.
0: And then ba-boom. Chatter from outside.
1: Ba-boom. Ba-boom.
0: And then it's just going to... Mm-hmm. There's music everywhere. There's... You...
1: Yeah.
0: That's a whole episode in itself. But, mm-hmm. But you know, it's like you... Anything, we're audible people. Like, you have to be able to listen and hear and...
1: Mm-hmm.
0: And just, you know... You get... You feel a beat. A heartbeat. You're going to feel that. You're not only going to hear it, you're going to feel it.
1: Yeah.
0: It's connected to you. So, again, you should, you know, watch. Like you said, listen. Slow down. You should watch what you're listening to. You should watch, you know, what's coming into your, you know, yeah, to your head to process it. Right.
1: To your mind.
0: Yeah.
1: Protect your ear gates, you know, your eyes, your heart, your soul. Be careful what you put in your body.
0: True.
1: You're like a plant.
0: Yeah, you need water. We're only one. What is it? We have iron and plants have magnesium. Other than that, the blood, the fluid structure is the exact same.
1: Yeah,
0: it's just one element. All and the thing is, they're not. We need magnesium too.
1: Man.
0: So it's not like.
1: I'm seeing all these commercials now about sea moss. Also, I'm just I'm gonna Google this in a minute. They're just like everything we need.
0: I'd be like, you taking your sea moss? I'm like, yes.
1: Is it nasty? What does it taste like?
0: So I've done like the actual like sea moss gel, and I've done pills. It's okay. And the thing is, I can't do like
1: it
0: a
1: looks
0: lot
1: like
0: of
1: clumpy applesauce.
0: It does look like it. It's not that bad. I would start with the pills. There, it's not bad. But I already can't do like me and sea anything that's in the water. I'm like. Mm-mm. It don't vibe with my body, but it's not bad. Like I've had some that like that wasn't really, I don't want to say fishy, but like it was fishy.
1: Something like it make you throw up.
0: Yeah, but I've had one. I'm like, oh my god, this tastes and smells like
2: ocean.

0: No, I've tasted the ocean. It does not taste like that. That
1: I've sounds been crazy. To the river.
0: I have, but like, you know, because you know, like, no, I travel, I like you I said, travel, you know. So I've been in like oceans. Yeah. I know what they, and it's honestly, it's more salty, but you know, it depends on how far you go out, blah, blah, blah, right?
1: Yeah.
0: But it doesn't, it tastes like concentrated, like fish essence. Like you could tell the fish lived in it.
2: Yeah, oh my God. I feel like for me, that's what I mean by. I feel like that's what I mean when I say ocean, because like obviously I know the ocean is seawater and whatever, but I feel like just tastes like straight.
0: But it's good for sea life. It's minerals, but it's like, ugh.
1: Really. It's to the point now where they're selling like real sea moss versus fake sea moss. Mm-hmm. Like it's getting that deep with the health journey and the stuff.
0: It's all the trace minerals. Because
1: I was looking it up a little bit on TikTok and trying to learn. What's, you know, healthy for you versus what's not. Because a lot of people were saying that Himalayan salt was better than the...
2: sea salt?
1: Iodine salt.
2: Oh, yeah.
1: However you say it. Well, yes, iodine salt. But it's like the one with the little girl with the yellow and the umbrella on the salt thing. Yeah, Morton's. Mm-hmm. And they were saying that the Morton's was, like, so horrible. But that's what I grew up cooking with, you know, in a black, an Afro Latino household.
0: Yeah.
1: You know, that's what.
0: But again,
1: know,
0: we're the
1: seasoning salt and all these things.
0: And
1: so I'm like, do you switch it out for being Himalayan salt or not? Boom. 6 to 8 months later, heart attack. And it's like, dang, they was really, you know, projecting that onto me. And then the salt is the reason.
0: Yeah.
1: That they had the heart attack. So do I switch or not?
0: True.
1: Now I ain't switching. Now I'm scared of pink Himalayan salt.
0: Well, and that's the thing. Two things. Because. And the thing is, like, so,
1: like, wait,
0: mind you, like, salt, it all comes from the earth. So it don't matter
1: fake
0: what kind of,
1: I don't know. It was
0: no,
1: pink.
0: It's just, it depends on how much. And you gotta remember, the salt ratio, sodium ratios are not the same per type of salt.
1: Right.
0: You know, you got your gray salt, you got flake salt, you got sea salt, you got table salt, you got Himalayan salt.
2: You got rock salt.
0: You got rock salt. You got
1: salt. Y'all used all those salts before?
0: I have.
2: I've used
1: cooking.
2: A few of them, yeah.
1: Oh, I'm so
0: I got
1: fancy.
0: I'm king.
1: Okay.
2: No, I just, when it comes to...
1: But what kind of salt do we use when we went to Hot Pot? What kind of salt was that?
0: Soy.
1: Okay.
0: No, I don't know. I don't remember using salt, though.
1: Okay.
0: That was nice. We need to go back.
2: If anything was salty, it was just...
1: My son brought a little bowl. It had a couple little seasonings in it.
0: Oh, that was probably just... I don't remember... There might have been salt that I don't remember.
1: Okay.
2: Oh yeah, I was gonna say that kind of depends on what he mixed together.
0: Yeah.
1: Right. Okay.
2: At that point.
0: But yeah. So like when they say, you know, oh, a tablespoon of salt, and you do that for, you know, do table salt versus
1: they say, hey, King T.
0: Hey.
1: Hey, Gary. Hey.
0: What was that? You know, versus...
1: Oh, no.
0: Oh, no. What was that?
1: The phone.
0: My phone? Your phone? Whose phone?
1: My phone. It's okay. No. It has an outer box.
0: Okay.
1: If you could grab it, bro. Yeah. Thank you.
0: Sorry about that.
1: It's okay.
0: Stop shaking the table. No, but, you know, a tablespoon of either one is going to be different amounts of sodium. So, it you do have to be careful. Like,
1: yeah.
0: And listen, you got to taste it as you go.
1: No, yeah. It, because you'll know.
0: Too much salt to ruin the dish.
2: Yeah, definitely. I didn't have a few dishes that was a little too salty. It's just like, what's the point?
0: Yeah.
2: Well, not even what's the point, but it's like, it's just my mouth dry now.
0: Yeah, and now I got a hypertension
1: and then
0: headache.
1: You need water, and then let's talk about the water. So okay, I've been drinking purified water. And it's not good for you. And I'm like, what do you mean? And then I get sucking up the nutrients. And the doctor's like, oh, it doesn't really matter. And then the nurse is like, no, you need spring water. Then I get home. And my cousin's like, no, you do need spring water. Then I talk to my teacher from when I went to school for phlebotomy. And she's like, no, yeah, you need spring water. And I'm like, why do they keep feeding me ham and purified water? Because, I'm like, this is crazy. So it's just.
2: No, I mean, I was going to say.
1: You got to really do your own research.
2: My preferred water is Ice Mountain.
0: Yeah,
1: but Ice Mountain is spring water.
2: Yeah, no, yeah. Exactly.
1: That's
2: like,
1: still, you know.
0: And it should be in a glass container.
1: So, it's like,
0: and that's the thing,
1: it's
0: too.
1: It's a lot.
0: That's, again, that's one of the episodes of the conversation. It's a lot.
1: Right, so the conversation once again.
0: You really just have to do stuff step by step, little bit by little bit. Do it when you can, if you can. It's not always easy or always accessible.
2: I wonder if, because everybody making a bougie something, some company is making a more expensive form of something.
1: Yeah.
2: I wonder if Ice Mountain somewhere out there does have like a $7 to $9, $10 bottle of water that's in glass. You get what that's that's why it's so much. Yeah. It's because it's in glass, because they're gonna charge more for glass.
0: I'd buy it.
1: Type,
2: I'm not saying I wouldn't. I'm just saying like, if it's out there. I wonder if it's out there, because like, why wouldn't it be? I feel like, I mean, you know what? You know what? I feel like country might have that.
1: Why wouldn't it be? But it might not be.
2: You know what? I feel like it's going to be either China or like Japan or something like that. Where they just, that makes sense too. Somewhere where they just got like big stores of random things that we don't have here.
0: like a litter free street.
2: Oh yeah, of course.
1: Man, listen, they're doing so many things.
0: All the things.
1: Speaking of all the things, they said that adults are now 55% rate of buying all toys.
0: Yeah.
1: So they're bringing back Toys R Us.
0: Yeah, I heard.
2: Yeah.
1: I'm so excited.
0: I mean, because
1: I have a son. You know,
2: well, not only
1: and
2: that,
1: myself, healing my inner child.
2: Honestly and truly, though, I don't even know why that's even that. I'm gonna say, well, okay. Does that stat mean like the 55% of them are buying the toys for themselves?
1: No, yeah, for themselves.
2: Okay,
1: themselves.
2: Fair enough.
1: Then. Because they can tell by the toys that are being bought.
0: Right.
1: There's no way in hell all these collectibles. Sorry, there's no way in heck that all these collectibles are being bought. For a four-year-old.
2: Not only the collectibles, but like they're coming out with so many like just random like gun different like Nerf and fidget toys and all types of everything else.
1: Gosh,
2: so like
1: but you know what? I remember my son made me buy him like three of them Orbi guns.
0: Yeah.
1: Oh my lordy.
0: I remember, but you know, Toys R Us, they used to have like exclusive toys you could only get there.
2: Yeah. Oh yeah.
0: Like that was the time.
1: And the fidget spinners, though, too, he's right. They were off the chain, because he'd have mentioned Beyblades in his song a thousand times.
0: I just
1: times.
0: Met somebody today. There's a Beyblade tournament like somewhere. And
1: it's in real, like Pokemon. Yeah. They do competitions and everything.
0: I was like,
2: you didn't know that?
0: No, okay, I did.
1: It's a whole other world.
0: I knew, but then like, I didn't know they were
1: my
0: still,
1: son was in it.
0: I didn't
1: he
0: know they
1: were
0: still doing it, but then like when he came up with Beyblade, you know, I thought, I was like, oh, okay, so it's still
2: a thing. Oh, yeah, no, I my feed is a hodgepodge of stuff,
0: nerd stuff.
2: It's not even nerd. No, my algorithm is insane.
0: So was mine,
2: and I built it brick by brick.
0: Clip by clip, short by short.
2: I randomly stumble. I do have nerd stuff on my algorithm though. But that's one of the things that randomly, like, I'll be scrolling and it'll be like somebody getting hurt. Somebody driving a car real fast and, you know, almost getting hurt. Funny traffic interaction. Beyblade tournament. Like, what?
0: I know. I saw
1: that's exactly how it goes.
0: A few the other day, and I was like, oh.
1: They're setting up. They got the huge tables. They got all the people. They got all the things.
0: I was shocked.
1: They're
0: like,
1: over there like, come on. Like, some people are
0: betting. I was shocked, but I wasn't.
1: Watching them.
2: My thing about it.
1: Yep.
2: That I've always never. Do the pieces matter?
1: Yes.
0: Yes. They
1: are you kidding me?
2: Because, like,
1: the souvenirs that you get.
2: Well, I'm saying, like, they're cool. Yeah, I was going to say, like, they're cool. They're cool looking, but I mean, like,
1: the weight of them.
2: Are they allowed to, like, have something that, like, when they spin, they reach out and try to, like,
1: hurt you? Yes.
2: Grab or something? Like,
1: yes.
0: Yeah.
1: Yes.
2: I was going to say, because I know they, like, build it, like, they have them, like, beefier or whatever to kind of, like,
1: the thinner ones are better, but people always get the beefier ones because they look intimidating.
2: Well, that and they're harder
1: to
2: push.
1: Yeah, but my son always gets the thinner ones, and when the lightweight pieces that are on it pop off, it's like a slingshot, he said. And it knocks the beefy one over.
0: Yeah,
1: and then he wins, and it's just still spinning.
2: I like the show Beyblade, but I never played it or nothing like that. Never had any of the.
1: He literally screamed it in his song, Beyblade, baby. sleep. like he was, it's in his video. I have to show you his video one of these days. Like, he's literally spinning Beyblades in his music video. He was serious for it. I love
0: that for y'all.
1: Like,
0: I love that.
1: It was insane.
0: We gotta come
1: back and talk about that. He had a whole birthday party for it.
0: We gotta come back and talk about it. Because
1: me and my friends are arguing over Pokemon and Digimon, and he's like, Beyblade, baby! And they're laughing, and he's like, I really made money from this. You guys never made money from Pokemon. And I'm like, first of all, we have cards. Who wants to sell their cards? Nobody. But if we did, but that's
0: You know. I thank y'all for coming on. We got to come back and talk about us some more, because there's so much to talk about. But I want to thank everybody for listening and talk with Team Tea, all my little beautiful tea leaves. Stay hydrated. Do something nice for yourself. Buy a toy. Go buy yourself your favorite toy.
1: Right?
0: And just enjoy it. And we'll see you back here next week, 7 o'clock, live from River West. I hope y'all have a good night. Have a good week. Do something kind for yourself. Like I said, buy a toy. Stay hydrated. But all right. I love you. Bye.
1: Do something kind for yourself. Bye.
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0: Radio, and this is Rob Schreiber, your host. Tonight I have a friend and guest, station manager Zob, joining us. I was going to talk about the importance of voting, but we're going to touch on a couple of other things too. And first off, I'm going to ask Zob if he would be willing to read this.
1: Okay. You want the First Amendment of the United States Constitution reads exactly as follows: Congress shall make no law respecting an establishment or of religion, or prohibiting the free exercise thereof, or abridging the freedom of speech, or of the press, or the right of the people peaceably to assemble, and to petition the government for a redress of grievances. Those are the five protected freedoms in the Constitution.
0: And kind of the reason that we wanted to share that was that right now we don't have freedom of the press.
1: Yeah. No, it's pretty scary the way it's going. I mean, it's one of those things where it's hard to tell how these things are going to play out. But it's not looking good. That this is happening, it's just one more little chip away of our democracy. That they're just chipping away at it.
0: It's messed up. And I wasn't going to bring that up, but I thought it was important to do that because it's important to vote. If you have the right to vote, you need to vote. It's very important.
1: Yeah.
0: You need to take the time to review who you can vote for, mm-hmm. and why you should vote for. I'm not going to tell you who to vote for and who not to vote for.
1: Right.
0: Anybody can figure that out. Mm-hmm. It doesn't take a rocket scientist. It just takes a person with personal care.
1: Well, I don't trust the rocket scientist right now.
0: No. Yeah, any scientist is untrustworthy in that respect. But I mean, you have to take the time to look at it and find out what our candidates, who we can vote for in our districts, in our communities, where we live.
1: Yeah.
0: And there's ways to find out more, which I'll talk about a little bit later. But if you go to myvotewisconsin.gov, you can get a list of what you can vote for in your district.
1: Mm. Yeah. Because, we'll talk about this down the road, but I'm new to voting.
0: Yeah, I know. I was going to use you as an example.
1: Yeah, when I go in the voting booth, I get really confused because I'll go in there like I went in there and I was going to vote for Hong because, I didn't think she was the greatest candidate, to be honest. But at the same time, I thought that she stood for a lot of the values that I believe in. And I felt like she's a little less part of the machine.
0: She's more for everybody.
1: I think there needs to be some change in this country, obviously.
0: Right.
1: So I went in there and I ended up accidentally voting for a Republican because I just am so unfamiliar with these, I'll go in there. I know the one big person, the big name, the governor, but then it's like, there's like seven or eight other votes I haven't done any research on it. Yeah. I'm like, I'm just guessing. I'm like, well, I guess I'll vote for the woman versus the man, things like that, which, that's not a way to make a decision. But when you're sitting there, it's like, I got to fill in somebody. I don't know.
0: No, I got to ask you this. Oh, I know the answer, but so people listening don't understand. Mm-hmm. I've known you 10, 11, 12 years,
1: right.
0: Quite a long time.
1: Yeah.
0: And during that whole time, you were not able to vote, but please explain why. So people understand.
1: Yeah, because I did not get my U.S. citizenship till June of 2023, I believe.
0: So I like to use you as an example in that respect, because if people are coming home from incarceration, mm-hmm. and they're on paper, probation or parole, they cannot vote until they're off paper.
1: Right.
0: But that doesn't mean they can still have an impact. They still have the right to talk about it. They still have the right to encourage their friends and family to vote, which is really important now.
1: People say they have the right to demonstrate politically. Yep. They can go out there and, carry a sign, or they can help with a campaign. And all of that is equally valuable to the act of voting. For example, I was managing Riverwest Radio, and we have a lot of We have a lot of people with political opinions on River House Radio. And so even though I was not able to vote, I was able to, you know, still affect change to some degree in our political landscape through that process.
0: And touching on that, when I, 8-9 years ago, before Tony Evers was a governor, I invited all the candidates that were for governor to come on there, and I had two of them at that time.
1: Yeah.
0: And I
1: actually liked your Republican guy.
0: This time, yeah. And then I never got Evers to come on, but he had been invited, and he was supportive of a lot of our cause. Mm-hmm. I got Mandela Barnes to come on when he was lieutenant governor, and again later on. Mm-hmm. And then most recently, I talked to David Crowley right after he announced he was going to run, and he came right here, and he did a half an hour show. This is back in March. Mm-hmm. Since I've invited all the other candidates before the primaries, and nobody else responded.
1: Uh-huh.
0: And
1: Maybe you should ask...
0: I have.
1: Francesca Hung after the fact. That would be an interesting conversation. Yeah. I'd love to hear what she has to say.
0: So some of
1: what's she going to do now? You know,
0: right?
1: Like,
0: yeah.
1: I mean, her name is. She's definitely made a lot of press. I mean, she's known nationwide.
0: So a lot of the stuff that I'm talking about, I feel privileged because I've been on the air here with you almost 10 years.
1: Yeah.
0: Yeah. You know, give or take a few. I haven't had a show every week. Sometimes it's hard to get people to commit, and we had COVID, and I got to do stuff over the air. But now we're talking about something that's really close to me because I'm involved directly and indirectly. I could not vote all the time, but I can now. Mm-hmm. And I have an absentee ballot, which I got in the mail this weekend, and I have it with me, and I'm going to sign it, and I'm going to ask Zav to be my witness right now. So we're done signing it. And it'll go in the mail tonight, or I'll drop it off at a ballot box instead of putting it in the mailbox, and we're going to get it in that in a minute. So I'll be silent for a second, and you keep talking.
1: Okay, well, this makes me think River West Radio should become a notary public.
0: Yeah.
1: Why not? I think it's possible, right? I don't know what it takes to be a notary public.
0: So one of the things with absentee ballot is you have to have a witness sign it when you... before you send it in, and that person has to date it. Technically they don't have to watch you fill it out, but they have to watch you sign it before you can mail it in.
1: I'm filling it out right now.
0: Thank you very much. And then we were talking about, you know, there's things that we have to look out for this year that we've never had to think about.
1: Where do I date this?
0: It should be right on the bottom.
1: I don't see a date.
0: Let me look at it.
1: But this is interesting. I've never done absentee ballot, obviously, because I've barely voted. I've probably voted like 4 or 5 times. Oh, the date at the top. Yeah. Okay, so today is the 26th.
0: So one of the things, and I've spoken with other people that I work with and friends, Mark Rice, who's involved with Wisdom and injustice reform across the state.
1: Right.
0: He sent me some information, and this is, I feel sad reading. I'm going to read part of it, and then I'm going to give it to Zav to read some more. Election sabotage. Some things you need to mentally prepare yourself for before Election Day. One would be racist gerrymandering. Voter rolls.
1: Well, we could stop right there. Let's say there is racist gerrymandering, which I assume there is. At least somewhere in the country. And what do you do about that? I mean, that's something.
0: You just have to be aware of it.
1: Be aware of it. Like,
0: because our districts and stuff were written under Walker to be heavily leaning toward the Republicans, and that just got changed, not necessarily as much as we wanted it to, but it changed. So you have to remember that, and you have to vote what impacts you, not what impacts where you live.
1: Yeah.
0: So that can have an impact on it. Voter rolls getting purged, which we all see right now. Our rights are being attempted to be taken away from us, and with fear and scare tactics.
1: Explain that more, because I'm hearing you say it, but like specifically, have they been purging voter rolls here in?
0: Well, they're trying.
1: I mean, I know that they tried with the previous election, especially 2020.
0: Right, and it's not in our face right now, but it will be in a couple of weeks. So these are things you just have to be aware of. You have a right to vote, so vote.
1: Yeah.
0: Now, we don't know what's going to happen at the polls. That's more on the list. Election integrity, army, people may challenge you and put fear in your face at the polls. Right. We don't know what's going to happen yet, but that's been brought up. Yeah. And
1: I mean, they certainly could create some kind of a disruption or someone, you know, like I could see that being one of the possible ways to mess up the elections is create some sort of a political disruption.
0: And it's going to be different in different areas and different states and things too.
1: So if that happens, we should all
0: be prepared.
1: Be courageous and stand up.
0: Another thing would be
1: stand up with you.
0: Voter ID changes. You know, if you go to myvotewisconsin.gov and check it out, what's required with your voter ID. If you have a passport, just have it on your person when you go there.
1: But currently, you just need a driver's license.
0: That's correct.
1: Passport.
0: But have it.
1: State ID.
0: Don't be there without a form of ID so you can't be challenged. And then, like, ongoing immigration operations that impact voter turnout. This is where they're going to put fear in front of us. They're going to try to scare people. Now I'm going to pass
1: especially
0: it over.
1: Especially immigrants.
0: Yep.
1: Immigrant communities.
0: That are citizens, like the person I'm talking to right now, would have been classified as an immigrant before he became a citizen, was like eligible to vote.
1: Yep.
0: You still lived here. You paid taxes.
1: Oh, yeah. I paid taxes. And
0: so I'm going to let you read the second column there. These are things that, you know, we just need to put in front of us and think about that we never really had to
1: before. So these are the ones you just read were before Election Day. Yep. These are on Election Day.
0: Yep.
1: So on Election Day, be aware that federal ICE agents or military could be deployed to nearby polling sites. I find that hard to imagine right now, but I mean, I don't find it hard to, I just find it, I'm thinking right here in River West. I vote over here at the Fratney School. Oh, not Fratney School. I think they changed the name. Yeah. There's the Pierce Street School and Fratney School. They're both on Fratney. Anyway, so it's just hard for me to imagine ICE agents hovering around.
0: I don't think
1: Fratney
0: you're
1: going to
0: see them, though. They're going to be out on the street trying to scare
1: people.
0: But
1: I do imagine them on the south side.
0: Yeah.
1: You know, in the Mexican community. Okay, so the next one is local or state law enforcement deploy to polling sites to interfere in the process.
0: Yeah, they're going to. Now, when I read that, are they going to interfere with the process of ICE interrupting us, or are they going to interfere with the process of us standing in line to go in to vote?
1: Yeah. And again, this may or may not happen, but that's something to be
0: aware of. Yeah.
1: And then the third one is disinformation flood. Wrong day, wrong place, wrong time. Again, for me personally, that's not a problem. I know exactly where I'm supposed to vote. And what day? It's November 3rd, right?
0: November 3rd.
1: Not the 4th, the 3rd. Yeah. So I think everybody knows it's the 3rd, or hopefully people know it's the 3rd.
0: And the other thing you got to keep in mind, if you're in line and the polls closing, you still have a right to vote. Do not walk away. If you're in line, stay in line until your vote goes.
1: But hopefully you're not getting there at like 7.
0: But if you have
1: 45.
0: A job and you're not really from your job, you know, you may get somewhere at the same time 10 other people show up and 100 more.
1: Yeah.
0: So you may have a line.
1: Yeah.
0: And make sure you say thank you to the poll workers too.
1: I always do.
0: Was that the last one on that one?
1: Oh, no. Well, yeah, that's the last one on Election Day column. So what do you want to read
0: one? The last part was after Election Day, recounts, hand counts, ballot carrying due to close races, federal seizure of ballots or election equipment. This has already happened, so this is not past.
1: Yeah. None of this is.
0: This is all. It's happened in the past. Election fraud claims by DOJ. Mm-hmm. The Department of Justice is not the Department of Justice for America anymore. It's for one person, and we have to remember that. So if they make a claim, I'm not going to believe it. I'm sorry. That's my personal feeling.
1: Right.
0: State or local officials refuse to certify the election. We had that last time. We had a state representative who had fake documents in his hand for the electoral college.
1: Which state representative was it?
0: Ron Johnson.
1: Ron Johnson.
0: Yeah. Which was an act of treason and a felony.
1: Yeah.
0: And now, you know, that's not a shot in the dark. It's a reality.
1: Right. Wouldn't it be great if all these people were held accountable?
0: Well, there were 120 some legislators that signed the letter saying the last election that Trump lost was fraudulent.
1: Mm.
0: But more than half of them won their positions during that election. So how can it be fraudulent for one person on the ballot and not for the other? Every one of them that signed that letter committed an act of treason. And I'm not making this up. This is just from reading stuff over the past few years.
1: Yeah.
0: Every one of them committed an act of treason.
1: Yeah.
0: And they have no right to even
1: That if we ever get this things back to some kind of semblance of
0: justice.
1: I'm searching for the right word.
0: Yeah.
1: If we ever get back to some kind of sanity, political sanity in this country, and if people are able to correct the wrongs that have been done.
0: That's the catch, correct the wrongs. Because if they don't correct them,
1: we need to as a society, as a country, we need to reinforce our democracy. Because what we're learning is there's all kinds of little leak holes all over in the plumbing of this system, and these guys are just running rampant. Just breaking one rule. In fact, what's happened with the press.
0: Yep.
1: I mean, that should not happen.
0: They should never have left the White House. They shouldn't have left there. The federal government,
1: their passes were turned off.
0: They shouldn't be turned off. They should have physically stayed there until officials came in.
1: How do you get it turned back? Right. How do you? Because I guess from what I understand, it's a privilege, because obviously not every press is allowed in certain,
0: right. you have to have a press pass. We can go because we're part of the press.
1: No, but we're not allowed.
0: Technically, some press is allowed
1: because it's obviously
0: they have to have clearance.
1: You can't have everyone. Yeah. There's a whole secret service clearance and all of that classification and stuff. So I guess what I've heard is that this is kind of a privilege that's just always been extended to the press since JFK was assassinated. There's been continuous coverage of the electronic media.
0: Right. And everything. And today I've read this, and I'm sure you did too. Our current leader, was upset that his audio didn't work when he was giving a presentation or a speech, but you just kicked all the press out. So how can you be upset at not having something that you just told people to pack up and leave?
1: Right.
0: You know, you created the mess. Be mad at yourself. Don't be mad at everybody else. Now, there are five things in framework that we should look at and think about for this election. I'm going to just read him and then I'll elaborate on it. Activate the vote, which means vote early. If you have the opportunity to vote early so that you don't have to stand in that line.
1: And you don't add to the line.
0: Right. And then you make it easier for somebody else on the actual day of the election.
1: How did you get your absentee ballot? Where did you get that
0: from? When I was sick a few years ago, I had to write in, and then I'm on the list, so I get it. Because of that,
1: you get it mailed into you.
0: Yeah.
1: Now, if you get that mailed to you, you could still go to the ballot box
0: and drop it off.
1: Or could you? Let's say you lost that letter, that absentee ballot. Could you
0: I would have to call and check.
1: Oh, is that right?
0: I wouldn't say yes or no. I would have to call and check to answer that.
1: Okay. Okay.
0: So the next item I had.
1: To further clarify, to get the absentee ballot.
0: It's too late now, but
1: But for next time, what do? You go to the website. You go to the government website, and
0: you know, I don't remember when I did it. I called up, or if I filled out a form at the post office or something. Okay. I did something.
1: I just wanted to clarify because you know, I think the first time I've actually seen one in person.
0: I think if you go to myvotewisconsin.gov, that information would be on that website. Okay.
1: And you said it's too late. What's the deadline? Do you know?
0: I do not remember, but it's before they're mailed out, and they were mailed out last weekend.
1: I see. So probably.
0: Yeah, it's too
1: probably
0: late.
1: About
0: for absentee.
1: A few weeks ago.
0: So the next item is organize, and I already said this. thank your local election officials, you know, the day of action. After you vote, if you're at the polls, thank them.
1: Yeah.
0: Call them up.
1: Slip them a 10 spot.
0: No. That's not. We can't even joke about stuff that now. 10 isn't enough. 5,000 or 6,000 for everybody. You know, that's fine. Hold election.
1: Yeah, thank those people. That is very. I'd love to do it myself. You know, I wouldn't mind doing that.
0: And this is one that we really have to work on, and we can't do it as an individual. We have to do it as a community. Hold election denying officials accountable.
1: Yes.
0: So if somebody's denying,
1: you know,
0: something
1: I feel like it would be great if, and I don't know if this exists, like some website or some accountability website that would just keep track of every infraction of the law that is happening, because these people are getting away with it right now. But when the roosters come home to roost, when the chickens come home to roost, I want that whole list there, and I want like everybody held accountable for every single infraction.
0: Those 120 you know? Legislators that signed that letter saying the vote of 2020 was fraudulent and all that.
1: Yeah.
0: They should be held accountable.
1: Yeah, and you know what else?
0: And you can turn the clock back. It could be retroactive.
1: Not only should they be held accountable, obviously they should be held accountable, but they should be made aware that every single infraction is being recorded, and we are keeping track of every time you commit a crime, whether or not you're being held accountable right now. But there will, when the day of accountability comes,
0: it's there.
1: We have the list of every infraction that you've done.
0: Well, that's
1: and I don't care if it's a Democrat or a Republican or anything.
0: Anybody. Now, another one is that ask businesses to support your voting rights. If you are at a business or you're a restaurant or a
1: Well, how do you do that, shop, though?
0: What
1: do you
0: do? I would say just ask them to sign a pledge to say they support democracy. Put a sign in there.
1: Put a sign up saying,
0: we're here for
1: get out the vote or
0: anything like that.
1: Yeah, anything that.
0: Be supportive.
1: Even those signs that say River West Votes.
0: Right. And it's the thing is, it's
1: those in your window.
0: You're an individual, you're a person.
1: Mm-hmm.
0: It's not some machine sending it out. If you know somebody to ask, hey, will you support this? And say, sure, I can.
1: It's kind of like putting the little sticker on your shirt that says, I voted.
0: Afterwards,
1: because it just kind of sends a message to people like, oh, yeah, that's something that.
0: And we still have time to do that. And it's like you could even get a group of friends together and say, hey, we're going to hit this neighborhood. So you're hosting a community training specifically to get people involved, to knock on doors. You don't have to do it through an organization. Or anything. You just do it through a neighborhood or a family. Talk to all your neighbors. You know, if you have neighbors on all sides.
1: Do you think there are Republicans right now in red states who are having the same conversation as we are? Do you think that they want to get the vote out too?
0: Yeah, but they're doing it in a weirder way, I think. I don't think they're talking like you and I are. I think they're talking about, if we don't do this, we're going to end up in jail. They're on a fear basis from stuff that I've read. I'm not going to say that I believe everything that I read, but I get a lot of material and I share with...
1: I don't see fear when I look at these people. That gives me fear sometimes. I'm like, they don't seem afraid of retribution for the acts of the criminal acts that they're doing, and I'm like, what? Part of it is that they're just politicians, and they're going to act like they meant to do it if they fall flat on their face.
0: But that's the politician. Yeah. I'm thinking of the individuals in the past that have voted for them.
1: Right,
0: I think those individuals are finally getting some wake up calls. Because some people are switching
1: sides.
0: Here's
1: another thing, too, is, everybody was so confident that Trump would not
0: win. He didn't win.
1: And then he won.
0: I'm saying the first
1: round.
0: Yeah.
1: Then the second round, everyone was so confident, Kamala Harris, even though, that whole thing was a mess, of course, and you got to blame the Democrats on how poorly, Biden especially, for just not ceding his power after the first what do they call it term. You gotta hold them accountable, but I don't know, I just feel like I lost the train of my thought.
0: Well, I don't think we're in that position right now.
1: I know what I was gonna say is just like, it seems like every time we come up to another election, we think they're going down this time. And I feel like now everybody's kind of confident, like, oh, the Republicans are doing terribly. especially Trump, is like is just like plummeting in the polls, which makes sense. I mean, gas is just went above $5 in Milwaukee, and we've got this war in Iran that he promised we'd never do. He was an anti-war.
0: Well, everything he promises.
1: Yeah,
0: never
1: all
0: done.
1: Of his promises are going out the window.
0: He's never kept a single
1: his
0: promise.
1: His tariffs
0: ever.
1: Are causing everything to be, you know.
0: And the tariffs
1: expensive.
0: Are paid by us.
1: It's like
0: they're
1: how,
0: not paid by the country.
1: Everybody
0: that,
1: must
0: know.
1: Be, people must be really, you know, they're feeling it in their pocketbook, and they must be pretty pissed off at this guy at this point.
0: Yeah,
1: but
0: and it's,
1: somehow,
0: it's not just
1: somehow
0: the United
1: they keep
0: States
1: on
0: either.
1: Winning. They keep on yeah. winning. You know, it's great. So I'm.
0: Well, they keep on winning because a few years ago they made it illegal for a corporation to be a person, so they have unlimited resources. Yeah. Yeah. Until that happened, it wouldn't happen.
1: And yeah,
0: and that all has to be corrected when the Republican Party gets kicked out.
1: If
0: yeah,
1: you know, if we don't become like Putin's Russia. You know,
0: we're
1: oligarchs and
0: our
1: and,
0: current leader that he cares more about the dictators of the world than he does the citizens of our country.
1: Yeah, and they're following the playbook
0: and the actions that he's.
1: It's
0: taken.
1: Almost like they read. It's like they've been reading. What's that? Not Animal Farm. What's the other?
0: That
1: thing?
0: Was the one I was thinking of. You know,
1: it's almost like they're reading these books.
0: Well, they're reading their plan, the 2025
1: It's like
0: plan.
1: They're looking at these cautionary tales that we grew up learning, you know, as kids, you were told to, you know, we should never let this happen. And everyone reads these books.
0: Now,
1: and now I feel like they're almost like reading those books as instruction manuals.
0: But now I read stuff frequently and I share it. And I know I sent this to you. I came up with from thinking back when I was taking philosophy in college. I read Aristotle, and I sent some of his quotes to you earlier this week. And this guy wrote all the stuff he wrote was 3,000 years
1: ago.
0: And it's
1: that resonated with me. Do you have that?
0: I don't have it in front of me.
1: That was pretty good.
0: Nail on the head.
1: Yeah, that was. I'll look it up while we talk.
0: Okay, and you know, I know
1: we're running out of time.
0: Half an hour flies by so fast. Well, we're on some you know really important issues. If you have the right to vote, your vote does count. Do not think that your vote doesn't count.
1: Right.
0: It counts.
1: Yes.
0: If you don't vote, you're voting for the opposition. Just remember that.
1: And it's so damn easy. Just go there and do the thing. You know, it's actually kind of fun.
0: And take your brother, your sister, anybody in your family that can vote, give them a ride. Ride with them. You know, go in a pack if you have to, if that helps you feel safe. Did you find it?
1: Not yet. I'm still looking.
0: Yeah. But it's really important. And there'll be other things coming up after the election. I'm hoping that I'll have some people come back to talk about what happens either way.
1: Okay, here's it. Here it is.
0: Go
1: I don't
0: ahead.
1: Know if I can read it.
0: Read what
1: time.
0: You can.
1: When does the decline of society begin? When the stupid are louder than the wise? When the lazy have more than the industrious? When the unscrupulous are respected more than the honest? When those who have none preach morality, and by none they mean no scruples, preach no morality, when character counts less than reputation, when children are no longer allowed to be children, when perpetrators are more protected than victims, which we see that happening a lot, when madness is glorified as normal, which is happening
0: right
1: a
0: now,
1: lot,
0: yeah.
1: when politicians live not for the people, but off of the people.
0: That's what's happening right now.
1: Yeah.
0: Now, I really want to thank you for joining me tonight. So we're running out of
1: time. Thanks for having me.
0: This is Expo Radio. Please tell friends and family to tune us in. You can look at our archive shows. I will put the link to Wisconsin vote, myvotewisconsin.gov. It'll be on the show also. Tune us in next week if you know somebody that has a story that they would like to share and be part of an interesting conversation. The contact information will also be posted online. Thank you very much. And I'll look forward to seeing you next week.
1: Thanks, Rob.
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0: Okay, this is The Grass is Greener on WXRW 104.1 FM in Milwaukee. I am the host of the program, Gary Grass. With me is my co-host, Babette Grinnell. Oh, wait a second. You should have a microphone so we can hear you.
1: I thought I did have. No,
0: now you're on. Go ahead.
1: Okay. And tonight we have John Perry. He's a longtime activist who lives in Nicaragua. He often writes for just a numerous amount of publications. He's, I think, with the Nicaragua Solidarity Coalition. Could be network. He'll tell us. At any rate, welcome, John Perry.
2: Hi there. Thanks very much for having me on the show. Yes, I'm with the Nicaragua Solidarity Coalition. I'm from the UK, but I've been living in Nicaragua for the last 23 years.
1: Huh? That's a good long time.
0: So I guess we wanted to have you on because Betsy was listening to some hearing in Congress where they're talking about the need to go and intervene in Nicaragua because it's so terrible and they need a regime change. And I don't know, maybe we just need some of their stuff down there. I don't know. Maybe we just don't like, we're afraid that maybe China will build a canal there and then we'll have nothing. I don't know. So, I guess we wanted to talk about some of the propaganda against Nicaragua and whether it's true and how all these organizations have jumped on the bandwagon of attacking Nicaragua and what's really going on there and why we should believe you and not them and all of that.
1: Where do you want to start on that?
2: Well, shall I start by saying a few things about what Nicaragua's like today? Because you won't get much of an impression of Nicaragua from reading the New York Times.
1: No, you won't.
0: You're there. Look out your window and tell us what's like. Yeah.
2: Well, I mean, Nicaragua's the most peaceful country in Central America to start with. It's not got the same problem of gangs and high levels of homicide that are now prevalent in Costa Rica. Nor the gang violence in Honduras or Guatemala, and nor does it have the repressive prison system that exists in El Salvador. So it's got it's a very safe country. That's the most important thing. And the government over the last 19 years has been building public hospitals, has been creating the best road system in Central America, has been building about 8,000 homes each year for low-income families, has opened the complete education system to everybody for free, and has made tremendous improvements in healthcare, including, for example, in maternal mortality and infant mortality. So, you know, the country has had a lot of achievements.
0: And you regard that as a good thing?
2: in the international media.
1: Yeah, it's a very different impression than you'd get if you were listening to a congressional hearing by the folks from South Florida.
0: I wasn't completely joking when I said, and you regard that as a good thing because it's like, you know, you say the government built all these it's building highways, it's building schools and hospitals, and it's doing all these things to improve the lives of the people. And I'm sure there are people in the United States that hear about the government doing all these things and think, ugh, big government, socialism. And they think that's a terrible, terrible thing. And think of all the lost profit that they could have been making off of those projects if they were doing them instead of the Nicaraguan government.
2: Well, that's probably the case, but I think the important thing is, are Nicaraguan people satisfied with these things? And mostly they are. And the problem is that the people who speak to the corporate media in the US and in Europe are mainly Nicaraguan opposition people or Nicaraguan opposition media conducted from exile in Costa Rica or in the United States itself. And of course, they're extremely biased because they've been cut out of the political process here since they led the coup attempt in 2018, which was very violent and did a lot of damage to the economy. And so they see the country through their perspective of they can't get into the political system here any longer, and they're being repressed. But of course, they're only a few hundred people. The 7 million people who actually live in Nicaragua by and large, very satisfied with the government and happy that it's making this kind of social progress.
1: What you hear here is a lot of repeat of particularly a rather distorted account of a speech that President Daniel Ortega gave, in which he was telling about the what elections had been like in the past, how much interference there had been by the U.S., and he said that there wasn't going to be an election like that again or whatever, something like that. And here it was reported that there weren't going to be any elections again, that he was cutting off, that he was going to be a dictator from now on, that there weren't going to be any elections. And it keeps getting repeated again and again and again, even in fairly progressive magazines and things. It's just, I mean, it's incredible.
2: Yes, I mean, what he said was something like, there won't be elections again of the kind that we've had in the past.
1: And, right, and, but they the leave off Times that and, second part.
2: Right, the media cut him off and said that there won't be elections again. But what he was explaining was that in the last election, 2021, they denied the ability of the people who'd been involved in the coup or who had been calling for U.S. military intervention in Nicaragua or calling for sanctions, denied their ability to take part in the election. And what he ex-presidential elections, they were going to formalize that in the Constitution. And since then, the National Assembly has developed its draft laws on excluding people engaged in those sort of activities. And it's been consulting very widely. It's been consulting a wide range of interest groups and consulting all over the country over the last couple of months. So the changes, I think, will go ahead. But, you know, people have been have them explained to them and I think understand why the government doesn't want to allow violent disruption of the country and the economy again like occurred in 2018.
0: Well, let me just say, you know, we have a part in our Constitution that prohibits people who participated in an insurrection against the United States from running for federal office, right? This seems just like the way they copied our Foreign Agents Registration Act. Now they're copying this thing where people who try to participate in insurrections do not get to run for office. They keep stealing all of our good stuff from the Constitution and the federal laws, and then we can do nothing but blame them for that.
2: Yes, and the problem, of course, is that it's okay for the U.S. to say that, but it's not okay for a small country that happens to be in the same hemisphere of the U.S. to say that, because that means that the U.S. can't interfere in its elections. And, you know, we have to consider, as the Nicaraguans will, the level of interference that the U.S. has been engaging in elections in Latin America over the last year or so. For example, in neighboring Honduras, President Trump intervened directly for Hondurans not to vote for the left-wing candidate, and then if they didn't vote for his candidate, they'd have all aid and assistance cut off. And lo and behold, his candidate very narrowly won, but only because they stopped counting before the count was fully complete. Mm. And now we have a complete virus where state violence and gang violence is resurgent again. And people in Nicaragua, it's only just a few hundred kilometers from where I'm sitting, people in Nicaragua are aware of this and don't want that to happen here.
1: Yeah, they've got to feel a little uneasy, I'd say, if that is happening in the country right next door. And they could see that as a potential for them. Yeah.
0: Yeah. I think
2: Nicaragua is... Nicaragua is now surrounded by countries that are allied with Trump, El Salvador, Honduras, and Costa Rica, and indeed Panama for the south. And they're part of this so-called Shield of the Americas, which Trump has set up notionally to combat narco trafficking, but in fact is leading to the militarization of further militarization of the Western Hemisphere. So Nicaragua is very well aware that it's surrounded by countries who are favorable to Trump. But I think that those countries also recognize that they've got to be careful in their relations with Nicaragua, because Nicaragua geographically is in the center of Central America, and the other countries depend very heavily on Nicaragua for its road system, its electricity system, and general communication between them. So, you know, there's a good deal of hesitation on the part of Trump's allies in the region to actually follow him in further sanctions or even possibly military intervention in Nicaragua. It's rather different from the situations in Cuba or Venezuela.
0: Yeah, I mean, recently you had the anniversary of the historical independence of Central America from Mexico, right? It started out as like all one country, right? It was like, you know, the Republic of Central America or whatever. And then it finally later broke down into all these little states. And on that occasion, I saw that President Ortega was, you know, making all these overtures towards Central American unity and talking about their common history and wanting to work together. And I'm like looking at the countries surrounding him, and I'm thinking, you're going to work together with these guys? You know? But I guess there's a sense to that.
1: They don't have much choice on either side, do they? I mean, they really do kind of need each other.
2: Well, it's interesting that you raised the Independence Day celebrations, because when those occur, a torch of liberty is carried from Guatemala through to Costa Rica in recognition of independence of these countries, which, as you say, later separated into the countries that they are now. And that country, that torch is carried by children running across those countries and handing over to each other at each frontier. And that's a kind of celebration of American unity. And I think Daniel Ortega was referring to that. But it is kind of, it does symbolize the very real connections that exist between these countries and the very great difficulties that would be if Marco Rubio wanted to try to set Nicaragua's neighbors against it. In the way that you know, he set up a blockade against Cuba, which is obviously a different situation because it's an island in the Caribbean.
0: Yeah, I mean, there is a lot of, I think people like Babette and I are very aware of the sort of the common modern history of those countries, where they all had to, you know, face this whole era of revolutions and insurgencies all at the

0: an agreed electoral solution where you have the FMLN coming into power and then you have them going out and then now you have this Bukele guy, right? And so you've had all these different experiences, all sort of and dealing with the same things but in different ways and with different results in the different countries with very different structures emerging from that.
1: Well, of course, Nicaragua is the only country that's had a successful revolution, which is very important. And it was able to transform its army and its police force because the original National Guard, which was set up by the Somoza dictatorships, disappeared in 1979. Most of them left the country. Well, many of them left the country.
2: Left with Somoza.
1: So that's very important. The army and the police are very much cast in the revolutionary mold.
0: Yeah, I mean, a lot of that it must have happened after 1990, though, because the things were still so divided, at the time, even after the revolution, it took a while to really consolidate that. And it seems like you've got a totally different situation now where the country is much more unified now than it was 35 years ago, right? Opposition leader, based on lots of pressure from the United States, could wind up winning the presidency, and there could be all this sort of backwards motion, and then there had to be forward motion again. So it seems like you've got a much different situation. That you're not dealing with something that's like 35 years ago.
1: No, that's true. But of course, that was very much a product of the enormous economic and military pressure which the U.S. imposed on Nicaragua in the 1980s. I think the fact that we've had 16 years from 1990 of neoliberalism figures in the minds of people who remember that period because it was a disaster for the country. I came to live here in 2003 and there were power cuts every day. Most children weren't going to school because they were being charged for everything inside school. The state of the roads was terrible. And so...
2: And they even took down a lot of art. A lot of very beautiful murals were just taken off.
1: Oh, yes, indeed, yeah. But when the Sandinistas returned to power in 2007, of course, they had a massive task to take on. But they've done it very successfully, I think. I mean, in 19 years, the country has been transformed, which is not the message you'll read in the in the corporate media.
0: Right. I mean, I was looking at an article that you sent us, and, part of the, when something bad happens now in Nicaragua, it seems like there's an entire industry to rip it out of context, exaggerate it, and blame the current government for it, ignoring the fact that before this government came into power, things were like immeasurably worse, and that a lot of what, still happens bad is still like this legacy that the government has been left to deal with.
1: Exactly. There are many countries in Latin America and probably in North America too, where the public would like there to be a free public health service and modern public hospitals. But the fact that those exist now in Nicaragua is just disregarded completely by corporate media. So you won't read that story at all. Obviously, Nicaraguans know what's going on here, which is why the government still has enormous support. Mm-hmm. But it is very odd. Nicaragua, because it's a small country, it's news. It gets nothing like the attention that Cuba or Venezuela get. And I think, the ordinary person who's interested in international affairs may know a bit about Cuba and Venezuela, even if they've not been there. But in the case of Nicaragua, it's almost a forgotten country. It's so tiny, tucked away in Central America, and people aren't really sure exactly where it is. And so there's a good deal of ignorance and therefore willingness to accept the narrative put forward by corporate media and, of course, by the Trump administration.
2: Well, even the media really doesn't know much about it, and they don't have as many people going down to the area or anything. So they're probably more willing to accept whatever the administration says, whatever Marco Rubio says. They're more willing to just, take it. Oh, yeah? Really? Okay. And that's what they write.
0: I mean, they've not heard of the internet or phones.

0: they don't seem to have, for some reason, they still seem to swallow whatever the administration says.
1: Well, they've got all these NGOs that are backing them up, though.
0: That's true.
1: I mean, you've got even like solidarity groups and former Sandinistas and former supporters of the Sandinistas saying how terrible everything is. And that's I think, you know, just a remarkable situation. I mean, it just...
0: I was appalled to see that the Washington Office on Latin America, WOLA, which at one point, you know, back in the 70s and 80s was a group that actually advocated for human rights. Now they seem to have a different agenda. And they put out a very critical piece on Nicaragua, and they gave a their award, I guess, to a group, Fundación del Río. I don't know if you could tell us a little bit about that, or if you know anything about that. I believe you do.
2: Yeah, sure. As you mentioned, Gary, there are a number of NGOs, both in the U.S., you know, the well-paid or the well-staffed NGOs like the Inter-American Dialogue and so on, that are very much opposed to the Sandinista government in Nicaragua. But in as well, the State Department, through USAID and through the National Endowment for Democracy, set up a whole range of NGOs within Nicaragua itself that after 2018 were dispersed. So they now exist in Costa Rica, or they exist in Washington, but they're still getting money from US government sources. And one of these is the Fundación del Río, which is, I think, based in Costa Rica. And their job is to portray Nicaragua as hostile to its own indigenous people living on the Caribbean coast. And Nicaragua is very fortunate on the Caribbean coast. We have many different indigenous groups. Nicaragua is unique in Latin America in having put the rights of those indigenous groups in its constitution. And those indigenous groups all have communal ownership of the territories that they traditionally occupy. And they come to nearly a third of the country. But you won't hear that kind of message from Fundación del Río, which will portray the government as constantly attacking groups or cutting down the forests where they live and so forth. And in the past, there are conflicts in the forested and indigenous areas between would-be settlers and the existing indigenous groups, but these conflicts aren't political. And they're basically about land, but always on the NGOs like Fundación del Río portray these conflicts as government-inspired against these indigenous communities, as if the government is persecuting them and doing nothing about the attempt to take over their land. The opposite is actually the case. The government is trying to resolve these land conflicts. But actually, they are complicated because they often stem from deals made by indigenous people to sell land which is really shouldn't be sold to settlers. And so, you know, this complex situation is simplified by these kind of organizations and used to portray Nicaragua as somehow violating indigenous rights, as if these indigenous communities are in the middle of the Amazon or something like that. Of course, there are normal communities like the rest of rural Nicaragua.
1: I mean, it's really striking when you compare that to Honduras, I mean, where we're aware of like all these sort of like, you know, land conflicts where, you know, Trump's preferred person gets in and suddenly all those situations get much more violent, and suddenly there's a lot more, outside penetration from a few rich families that come in and want to take over everything, and the indigenous people get very
0: stressed
1: there.
0: Want to set up their own little cities, their own little kind of
1: driving the Afro-indigenous population off their land,
0: right.
1: And it's, you know, it's, you know, we watched those conflicts, and we saw the more left-wing government, more progressive government come in and, you know, make, you know, kind of very marginal progress on that, and not really doing, you know, enough probably to resolve those situations. But then the right-wing government comes in and everything gets worse. And by the way, you know, I went to the Dialogue of the Americas page today, and you know, they have this big picture there of Marco Rubio shaking hands with Tito Asfura, the president of Honduras who was elected by Trump.
2: Yes, I mean, the interesting thing is that the indigenous groups in Honduras overlap with those in Nicaragua, so that you have the Miskito people either side of the border between Nicaragua and Honduras on along the Caribbean coast, and then you mm-hmm. have a large community of Garifuna people further west on the Caribbean coast in Honduras, and a small Garifuna community in the central part of the coast in Nicaragua. But the contrast between the treatment of those in Nicaragua and those in Honduras is, as you say, enormous. The Garifuna people are being terribly oppressed in Honduras. And just as we speak, they're being excluded from large sections of their territory just so that a reality TV program from Spain can occupy their land to have one of these kind of desert island survival experiences. And the owner of this television company, or his sponsor in Honduras, got 200 Honduran police to evacuate Garifuna people so that this television program could be made. Well, that wouldn't happen in Nicaragua. The police are trying to resolve these land conflicts, not to make them worse.
0: And yet that isn't getting the publicity it needs. I mean, that, you know, that really isn't, you don't hear Congress screaming about that.
2: No, indeed. I mean, the situation in Honduras has rapidly deteriorated since Nasty Asfura returned to power in January this year, mm-hmm. having won the election in last December.
1: Well, yeah, his party returned to power. I mean, you had the drug lord in there before that, you know, before him, and you know, so yeah, he and what happened to Ho?
0: He had been in
1: he got his pardon and went home.
0: He had been in the U.S., had been convicted, and then went back home. Yeah.
1: Yeah,
2: he was, this is Juan Orlando Hernandez, the president before the left-wing Libre Party won the previous election. And he was convicted of narco trafficking in the U.S. and was serving a 45 sentence, was pardoned by Trump and came back to Honduras a few months ago, and is now in the process of getting freed from any charges in Honduras, because he was subjected to charges against him in Honduras as well. And it's widely supposed that he'll try and stand for election again when Asfura's term of office ends, because he's the kind of hero of the National Party. And his release was instrumental in helping Asfura win a supposed majority in the elections at the end of last year.
0: Strange hero to have.
1: Yeah, I mean, it's the idea that U.S. has the best interests of the Nicaraguan people at heart in any of this is just so. I mean, I think that's kind of a given for, you know, for us and for a wide range of people, right? Kind of all understand that. Yeah, we're if we're attacking them, it's because we have some other agenda there, right? We want something that the country has because we don't care about the people, right? You know, we're just, I mean, you know, even when you look at like the statements in Congress, like when they passed the NECA Act, there was language in that explained why Nicaragua was bad, and it was stuff like, you know, they're too cozy with Russia and China. You know, they don't recognize Taiwan. They don't like Israel. You know, they've like completely stepped off from U.S. foreign policy and just have their own foreign policy. And it's just terrible. They're supporting all these bad governments in the world, not like the U.S., which, you know, hates Russia and China and loves Israel.
2: Well, let's talk about the real relationship with China and Russia. Russia has set up a vaccine manufacturing center in Managua, in Nicaragua, which is now manufacturing vaccines against flu and a wide range of local contagious diseases.
0: Did that begin? Did that begin?
2: Sorry?
0: I was going to say, did that begin because of COVID?
2: I think it predated COVID, but it's been accelerating since the pandemic, and it now produces vaccines that are sent to other Central American countries as well as to Nicaragua. And the case of China, China has Nicaragua modernized its whole fleet of city buses, so hundreds, if not thousands, of public bus routes have been modernized with Chinese vehicles in the last 3 years or so, which has made a huge difference, especially in big cities like Managua. So these are the things that, Trump and Rubio oppose, supposing that Russia and China have got military bases or something in Nicaragua, which is nonsense. But the real between Nicaragua and those countries is beneficial to Nicaraguans.
0: Well, it could be that the U.S. is worried about military bases, or it could just feel like, we should have those contracts for the buses, or we should have the contracts for whatever it is, or if it's some mining thing, or whatever it would be, the U.S. wants the contracts for it, or their businesses.
2: Yes, but of course, the one thing that's holding them back from having a full blockade like applies against Cuba is that there are a lot of U.S. enterprises here. Walmart owns a big chain of supermarkets. The U.S. airlines operate here. There's a whole range of U.S. enterprises operating in the country. It's a mixed economy, and U.S. firms are heavily invested in it. And probably what the government doesn't like is the fact that there's a mixed economy, but also this strong element of social, which means that we get the public health service, the improved education system, and the other measures that I've already talked about.
1: Right, which the U.S. government may not like it, but I'm sure that Walmart likes the idea that it's all of its employees are getting health care and everything they need to be effective workers, and they're not taking all the sick days. I mean, it's like a lot of this is very beneficial to the U.S. firms that go down there. It makes the country more investable to have these things.
0: The roadways, the highways would help, obviously, for any business. I don't know if there's, been building of ports or anything, but certainly that type of thing would help.
2: Yes, the Chinese are helping Nicaragua improve its two major ports. Well, coast and the other on the Pacific coast.
0: Mm-hmm.
2: You mentioned earlier the canal. I think that's probably off the agenda for the time being. the fact that we've got the best road system in Central America and public transport is so good, as well as the other things that you mentioned like health and education, it's clearly beneficial to U.S. firms, and indeed beneficial to U.S. retirees that are coming in increasing numbers to Nicaragua to live in places that they know are safer than most cities in the U.S.
0: and you've got a great climate.
2: Yes, indeed.
1: So, have you been following the all of the sort of warmongering coming from the United States? Do you have some sort of anticipation of what the future holds for, our government getting more involved kinetically in Nicaragua?
2: Well, what we've seen recently is Marco Rubio touring South American countries, stirring up opposition against Cuba and Nicaragua. And we've also seen the US leaning very heavily on the Organization of American States, the regional body, to put pressure on Nicaragua. And of course, the opposition groups are speculating that this means the US is going to intervene militarily. But Rubio himself has said that the situation in Nicaragua is for the Nicaraguan people to resolve. And it's clear, I think, that certainly at the moment, that there isn't appetite for any kinetic intervention. What's probably going to come out of the eventual meeting of foreign ministers, which the Organization of American States is supposed to be holding sometime in October, may be more sanctions and other sorts of pressure on Nicaragua. But as I mentioned earlier, there'll be quite a lot of hesitancy about this amongst its neighbours because of the knock-on effects on trade in their own, in and between their own countries. Mm-hmm. I think the countries like Costa Rica and Honduras and El Salvador are very conscious of what happened during the coup attempt in 2018, when the violent coup mongers blocked the Pan American Highway that runs, as you know, north and south through Central America.
0: Right.
2: And they kidnapped effectively over 400. And
0: we missed that.
1: Yeah, you've been these little silent dropouts. So you need to repeat that last one.
2: Oh, okay. In the 2018 coup attempt, the violent opposition coup mongers kidnapped over 400 truckers and their vehicles, who were then stranded on the Pan American Highway in the center of Nicaragua for about 3 months. Robbed them and held them hostage. And of course that completely froze trade between the Central American countries. And I don't think Nicaragua's neighbors want a repeat of that sort of incident.
0: No, I can't imagine they would.
1: So
0: 3 months.
1: Yeah, I haven't seen the figures of who they trade with, but I assume that there's a substantial portion of trade, if not between El Salvador and Nicaragua, but El Salvador and Point South, where the most efficient way to send the goods south would be to go through Nicaragua. And, you know, obviously it's always nice to have well-functioning neighbors. I mean, if the U.S. were to, go in and just try to clobber the country and produce a failed state as it sometimes does, that would be a disaster for all of the neighbors.
2: Yes, indeed, and there is a lot of a high degree of integration of trade between the countries. For example, because Nicaragua is self-sufficient in food, in the basic foods that Nicaraguans eat, it exports cheese and beans, for example, to El Salvador. And it exports electricity to its neighboring country through the Inter-American electricity grid, because Nicaragua produces about 75% of its energy through renewable sources. So there are these interconnections that are very important, and which Costa Rica and Honduras and El Salvador are very well aware of.
0: Wow.
1: So. Well, that's heartening because if you listen to some of the rhetoric here, it really kind of sounds like they're pulling out the stops and they want to invade tomorrow.
0: Yeah, it really does sound like they're itching for a fight, and that Nicaragua's next.
2: Well, the other factor to bear in mind is that the opposition are very divided. There are something like about 15 different opposition small political parties. Based in either the U.S. or in Costa Rica, and they range in their own terms from right to left. And I think the State Department's already indicated it doesn't want to cooperate with the so-called left-wing opposition parties, although they're not really left-wing at all. But on the leaders of the right-wing parties, simply don't have the base in Nicaragua that would be needed in order to set up an alternative government. There's no prospect of that really happening. So if the US were to intervene, even if it were to intervene in the way that it did with Venezuela and take out the Nicaraguan leadership, that wouldn't mean that the government could, the country could be successfully governed afterwards by the opposition groups, because they have no base at all in the country. So I think, you know, the State Department's probably aware of that. They've obviously got a large embassy in Managua who must be feeding back information on the real situation in Nicaragua, despite what the propaganda that you see coming from the State Department and from the corporate media. And they must be well aware of the fact that the country functions, it's safe, and the government has a good deal of popular support.
1: Yeah, I mean, it's a big problem for the U.S. that, you know, the government works well and the people are happy and things are fairly successful there. If you follow Nicaragua, there's probably ways to follow Nicaragua where you get none of this news, but it's like I seem to get like constant like reports about how they're moving forward on this project and they're moving forward on this reform and this has just gotten better. And it's like, but the news I get from Nicaragua is just like a series of press releases. I mean, it sounds great. It sounds like China.
2: Well, of course, it's starting from it's still a very poor country. So it has the lowest in Latin America, apart from Haiti and probably now Honduras. But the transformation in 19 years has been enormous. And as you say, you know, the government is constantly announcing new advances. For example, it's only recently opened a massive modern hospital in León, a city in the north of the country, which is also a teaching hospital. And, you know, it's got a lot of very modern new equipment. Doctors now are able to carry out complicated operations that weren't possible a few years ago. So these sort of advances, obviously, people are very aware of, even though those outside the country aren't.
1: Well, I think Americans, I mean, I'm speculating here, I don't have stats or anything, but I think that, you know, if they were to hear about, you know, just how many votes, you know, Ortega gets and how popular he is in polls and how all these things have happened that are positive in the country, I think they would say that has to be all a bunch of bull because they can't imagine anything actually working. I mean, nothing works in this country. I mean, you know, it's almost inconceivable to have a functioning government that works where the leader is actually popular. Anytime a leader is popular in any country, the U.S. thinks that they must be a terrible autocrat, otherwise they could not possibly get those figures, because we hate our leaders here.
2: Well, it's interesting. If you're able to look online at some of the comments made by people from the US who live in San Juan del Sur, which is a popular retirement community in the south of the country near the border with Costa Rica. And there are some nice videos from people from the US who live there explaining how their children go to a bilingual school. They can let them walk to the school by themselves because the streets are safe. They don't have to worry about them getting shot when they're at school. And, you know, generally how welcoming Nicaraguan people have been to North American country. And, you know, Nicaragua is famous for its the friendliness of its people. And that, you know, people who actually come here really enjoy themselves and see some of the things that we're talking about. But, of course, that's only a very small minority of North Americans who manage to do that.
1: I'm sorry, I just paused because it looked like Betsy was about to say something.
0: No, I was looking through my notes, that's all.
1: So, I mean, yeah, I still come up with this, like, how do we go about persuading people who are certain that, oh, what you're saying is all just kind of government propaganda, and we have all these, like, you know, reports from all these, like, you know, established organizations that have been trustworthy and were with the Sandinistas in the past, and, like, they're very credible and reliable, and they say all these terrible things are happening, And it's like, you know, I mean, how do you fight that? Because it's just been really disturbing up here to see like former Solidarity people convinced that, you know, Nicaragua is suffering under a terrible autocracy and that, you know, things need to change and we really should, you know, fix things down there in some way.
2: Well, it's difficult, I think. I mean, I always encourage people to come here just as tourists, because there are plenty of North American tourists in Nicaragua, and probably many of them have politics. They just are coming to a where they have a good time and they feel safe as they're moving around, and you know, they can do so economically. Yeah. So you know, by all means, encourage your listeners to come to visit the country. If they want to find out more, visit the Nicaragua Solidarity Coalition website, and then you can find lots of facts about Nicaragua, as well as the opportunity to join delegations to come to Nicaragua to see different aspects of life here. For example, we've had delegations of lawyers and of teachers, delegations of various kinds, even groups of bird spotters coming to Nicaragua.
0: I know, so you've had women's groups, groups that have gone to see women's groups and such too, right?
2: Yes, indeed, because Nicaragua is, I'm glad you mentioned that, was a leader in gender equality in the, in the whole of the Western Hemisphere, because by law, at least 50% of representatives at all levels of government have to be women. And as you know, we have a co-presidency with Daniel Ortega and Rosario Murillo, who are co-presidents, and more than half the cabinet ministers are women. So that's another enormous advance that's taken place in the last 19 years, where women have really come into their own in the country in many respects. And that hadn't, of course, happened before, even when we had a female president in 1990.
1: Yeah, I mean, I don't know. What else? What are we missing here? We got another like 13 minutes. It's like, what have we not talked about that's really important?
2: Well, we could talk about some more of Nicaragua's international relations, because you mentioned the fact that the U.S. doesn't like Nicaragua because he doesn't recognize Taiwan and it's got links with China and Russia. But it's also important, I think, to establish that Nicaragua is very much on the side of the Palestinian people, and has been showing this in two ways. First, it's part of the court.
1: Oh yes,
2: by South Africa against Israel in the International Court of Justice. But it's also taken its own actions against Germany in the International Court, because Germany is one of the main suppliers of weapons to Israel, apart from the US. And it's accused Germany of supplying weapons to a genocidal power. And in fact, there was a reopening of this court a process only a week or two back, because Germany tried to get the case thrown out of court in The Hague, and Nicaragua was there to maintain that the case should proceed, and that Germany, having initially promised to stop arms weapons sales to Israel, had in fact resumed doing so, and so was just as culpable as it was when Nicaragua began the court case. Now, Nicaragua suffered as a result of this, not least, of course, with threats from the US, but also threats from Israel itself. Israel doesn't have an embassy in Nicaragua, but it has one in Costa Rica. And the ambassador in Costa Rica has said that Nicaragua has Hamas and Hezbollah bases in the country.
1: Oh. Yeah, right. Because every time you build a hospital, it has to have a Hamas base underneath it.
2: Yes, that's right. Well, I mean, this is completely absurd, but it shows the kind of hostility that exists, and the way that Israel is very much involved in Latin American politics alongside the US, especially now that most of Latin America has elected right-wing presidents.
1: I mean, and I should just quickly mention, because you said this case was active again like a week or two ago. We I don't have the exact date, but we are talking right now on the 22nd of September. So.
2: Yes, that's right. And I think the court is going to rule sometime in the next few weeks on whether the case will proceed. And Nicaragua is expecting that it will allow the case to proceed, and Germany will have to answer for its actions. But of course, we'll have to see, and the processes are very long.
1: Yeah, I think the last time we talked about this, you mentioned that Nicaragua really developed like a special expertise in international law. After the mining of its harbors back in
0: The Reagan administration.
1: Yeah, yeah.
2: Yes, indeed. And the lawyer from Nicaragua who's been leading the actions against the genocide in Palestine is the same one that successfully managed that case back in the 1980s when Nicaragua took the US to the International Court and won its case, and should have been paid about $17 billion in compensation, which were never paid because the US rejected the court's judgment and refused to recognize it. But of course, at that time, the US was mining the harbors around Nicaragua, had actually damaged some ships and blown up oil tanks in Corinto, and of course was supplying arms and funds to the Contras, who were operating from Honduras and from Costa Rica. Mm-hmm. So this was an historic victory against the US, which is a cherished memory in Nicaragua. But of course the US tried to forget all about it and rejected the court decision.
1: Well, yeah, I mean, they rejected it before it was issued. They denied that the court had any jurisdiction. They really only like the International Court of Justice when it, happens to be useful for something once in a while. It's kind of like the International Criminal Court, right? It's like they're a terrorist organization, and it's a crime to cooperate with them, unless they indict Putin. Then, of course, obviously we can, we'll use that in our propaganda.
2: Yes, that's the case. And, I mean, the damage caused by the U.S. Blockade and armed in the 1980s, as many of your listeners will remember, was horrendous. 30,000 people were killed, and the damage to the economy, which of course was then at the time when the revolution had just begun, so the revolutionary government was trying to improve schools, improve health centers, and all the rest. The progress that could be made during that period was very limited because of the intense squeeze that the U.S. put on Nicaragua.
1: And the CIA was directing their proxies to go after soft targets like schools and so forth. So,
2: Yes, indeed. And community health workers and, community-based midwives, all of these part of the revolution and part of the improvement of public services during that decade were victimized by the Contra and therefore indirectly by the U.S. itself.
1: So it's nice that Americans are still welcome there, given the background.
0: Even after all that.
1: Yeah.
2: Well, there's never been any hostility towards people from the U.S. itself. And I think most people who come here from whatever country find they have a welcome.
0: Of people here have very good memories of the solidarity work that they did, whether it was, helping build things, working on healthcare, working in, literacy type things, anything like that. They have a lot of good memories. Picking coffee, that they enjoyed and got to know people. I don't know, how many
2: people
0: still
2: have those memories, but I think there is a problem in some cases where people expect the revolution to be like it was during the 1980s, whereas really it's now become a matter of, a vast improvement of public services of the kind that I've been talking about, which is rather less romantic than supporting the revolutionary forces against the armed intervention of the U.S. That happened in that period.
0: Well, thankfully,
2: what Nicaraguans want
0: Go ahead.
2: What Nicaraguans want is the peace and stability that now exists, and the improvements in life that have been possible thanks to the revolution, and have now they didn't happen in the 1980s.
1: Yeah, I mean, my instinct is that Nicaragua is going to have to be at risk, because any country that has a really good human development index where things are going up and getting better, the U.S. is going to smell out a target there, mm-hmm. right? It just seems intolerable. We can, you know, U.S. interventions.
0: We can't stand a good example.
1: Yeah, I mean, you know, if you look at who the U.S. has struck, right? They're always going after the countries that have the best schools and the best, you know, hospitals. And it's like when, you know, they have the most women's rights and so forth. And it's just like, you look at, like, what was this country like before the U.S. attacked it? You go through and, like, you know, whether it's Iraq or Libya or, you know, these countries all had really, really much better records than a lot of people realize here. We were constantly going after the good ones, right? And look at Cuba. Oh, my gosh. So, yeah, it's like just the fact that they're doing well automatically makes me suspect that they're vulnerable to a U.S. attack, because that's who we attack.
2: We do have for example, Venezuela doesn't have, which is that Nicaragua doesn't have its own petroleum resources. So, it's not
0: a country lucky.
2: That's rich in resources in the way that... Venezuela, or for that matter, Iran, are.
1: Maybe that's the reason why you don't have the canal right now, because it would be a very vital resource that we'd have to take.
2: Indeed. I mean, we do have lots of fresh water in Lake Nicaragua, mm-hmm. And we have the potential to generate a lot of electricity. So there's some speculation that it might be a country that's in different hands, might be ripe for data centers. And that's something that perhaps going to happen in Honduras to the north. But at the moment, it hasn't happened here.
0: Wow.
1: I'm reeling from that, because that's like, oh, that sounds...
0: Data centers are a big fight, Hugh. And so the thought of Lake Managua being used for that is really horrible.
2: Exactly.
1: Oh, my God. Yep. Fresh water, electricity... Got all the stuff right there. I don't know.
0: So if there's any last thing you want to say, say it, because then I have some announcements to make.
2: Well, I think, please to your listeners that they keep aware of what's going on in Nicaragua, that they don't believe what they read in the New York Times or here on even on National Public Radio, and perhaps that they look at the Nicaragua Solidarity Coalition website and look at the news there and sign up for regular newsletters.
0: All right. Well, thank you, John.
1: And come down and visit.
0: Come down and visit, yeah. Gotta come
2: Indeed.
0: See you sometime. All right. Bye-bye. Okay.
2: Thank you.
1: Thanks.
0: All right. Our announcements tonight. Milwaukee's G20 Rally, a fair trade for working families, Wednesday, September 30th at 10 a.m. at 941 East Wisconsin Avenue, in Milwaukee. Global trade officials gather in Milwaukee for G20 trade ministerial demand fair trade policies. And so that's, I guess, going to be an event there. And did want to mention Wisconsin Cuba Coalition and Peace Action are going to have a solidarity meeting on the healthcare crisis in Cuba on Saturday, October 3rd. At 7 p.m. At the Milwaukee Friends Meeting House at 3224 North Gordon Place. There's going to be two doctors who are from this area, one from Milwaukee, one from Chicago, who studied in Cuba. And so they'll be speaking on what... how healthcare has improved, and also some of the difficulties since all the sanctions have been put on. Also wanted to mention that on that same day, Elaine Kinch mentioned to me that the Racine Coalition for Peace and Justice will be having a fundraiser on October 3rd from 2 to 9 p.m., and you could contact them about it. And I do hear our music coming up. I did want to mention
1: that, timed that pretty well.
0: Wisconsin Peace Action is also looking for an office manager. You can contact them.
1: All right, bye-bye.

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1: Monique Ballesteri.
0: And we are really excited today. We have a couple of great folks that are very active in the Milwaukee community. We have Executive Director of Milwaukee Turners, Emilio De Torre, here today. We also have Nicholas
1: X. Doherty.
0: Doherty.
1: Master of the Hands.
2: Doctor of Applied Hand Sciences. No, I don't really have a doctorate, but I'm the Confronted Mass Incarceration Coordinator over at the Milwaukee Turners.
0: Fantastic. And, you know, I'm really excited to have Emilio on the show, and I asked him, like, are we going to talk about, like, Black Sabbath? Are we going to talk about comic books?
3: All of the above.
0: And he said, no, I want to talk about something about flock
3: cameras.
0: Warrantless
3: mass surveillance.
2: Got to get the flock out.
0: Yeah. Okay. So, yeah, okay. So anyway, yeah, that feels like a heavy topic, and but you guys are going to give us a primer, and you're going to get us educated about why we need to know about the topic, why we need to care about the topic, and then for those people that feel inspired and motivated, you're going to give us some steps on how people can get engaged on the topic, right?
3: Absolutely. Yeah, and if we're not listening to heavy metal, it's because we're dealing with heavy topics, so I appreciate that.
0: Yeah.
3: So I don't know where you want us to start. First, I'd like to start by thanking you guys, Julio and Mo, for inviting us onto Community Conversations. It's great. We're big fans of River West. We pedaled furiously during the River West 24, and I had the pleasure of being a celebrity guest host for 2 hours of that. Mostly, I was resting my butt because it hurt from pedaling so much. So we've been the Turners and many different community organizations like ACLU and Block and dozens of groups have been really active for the past couple of years pushing back against warrantless mass surveillance. And first it was pushing back against facial recognition technology and the city selling these essentially libraries of black and brown faces to whoever wanted to use this stuff. And now it's flock cameras, which are, you know, you have to put it in context. The Milwaukee Police Department has about 38 of them. But there's, you know, the 38 on poles. They have another, they call them ALPRs. It's like automatic license plate recognition systems. And they have another 80 or so mounted on police cars. But in all the municipalities around us throughout the county, within 10 miles from where we're sitting right here on Center Street, there's over 300 additional cameras mapping and tracking your every movement. So you leave your house, a Ring doorbell or something picks you up, monitors where you're going, you're driving down the road, flock cameras say, okay, Julio stopped here, he's driving here, he goes here. Those sync with the traffic cameras, all the other cameras, and it creates a pattern of life for where you are. And this is without a warrant. This is a supposition that we're all guilty and we should all be monitored wherever we go. You got to remember, too, City of Milwaukee has these cell tower spoofs, which ping your cell phones if they use them. One of the big problems we have at Turners is they use this technology with little oversight. So the common council doesn't necessarily know what it is and how it works. The mayor doesn't know really what it is and how it works. And as we just discovered at the Fire and Police Commission last Thursday, it doesn't seem like the police knew how it was and how it worked. And they were using it for 4 years, sharing this information willy-nilly with all the other, you know, I don't know, they said a couple hundred, more than a couple hundred. We have 412 police departments in the state, 72 sheriff's departments. And then you got the federal government. They all have access to this. Well, great. We just had an ICE raid here in June. They picked up some 69 people in the area. Most of them were vehicular stops. I argue that they were using the flock data to figure out where these guys were and then pin them in and arrest them. That is deplorable, especially in the face of the ICE data MKE package that the city would put forward.
0: Mm-hmm. So, and I don't want to be a contrarian, but I feel like maybe a lot of folks that aren't educated about community issues, they might say, like, hey, the police aren't the bad guys. You know, flock is just like giving the police a new tool or, you know, the new technology so that they can better do their job. That's not a bad thing. And, you know, the police are there to hold the bad guys accountable. Where is the flaw in that line of thinking?
3: Oh, I think there's a ton of flaws, and Mustafa can jump in with some of those too. But right out the get-go, You got Josue Ayala, a sworn officer who used Flock 179 times to stalk his love interest. You have, so the Internal Affairs Department is supposed to be researching this and monitoring their officers for wrongdoing. Detective Tarangi Chapman, who's charged with investigating Ayala, is also using the technology to stalk his love interest. Then you have these two juicy mistakes that occurred in Milwaukee and Waukesha. A gentleman named Napoleon Jones records the police stop. The officer doesn't like that, arrests him, it gets dismissed, and then they turn around and flock this Navy veteran 100 times. And then you have Amber Newell, I believe that's her name, Amber Newell, they erroneously entered a license plate. It happened to be, so it's a user error, they happened to enter this poor woman's license plate as wanted in some sort of homicide investigation. She gets stopped in Milwaukee and in Brookfield twice now because they've neglected to delete the license plate. At gunpoint in Brookfield, because they think they're dealing with somebody who's complicit in the homicide, she's got three bambinos in the car. There's three kids in the car. That is incredible trauma. And those are just four issues off the top. New tool or not, at the Fire and Police Commission, it was revealed that they didn't even really know the full ramifications of this technology or how to use it. If you don't understand how it works and how it uses, how it functions, how it can be manipulated, then don't deploy it. Do your homework first before you take the test. In this case, the test is our lives. It's Amber Newell's life. It's Napoleon Jones's life. It's the life of these victims that were being stalked. Don't tell us publicly that you have this life-devastating tool, you've used it for over 4 years, and you don't know how it works, and I'm paying for it.
2: And I think it's worthy to mention that the journey to a safe Milwaukee is achieved through raising the quality of life in neglected communities, not warrantless mass surveillance. When you put people, or when people find themselves suffering under intense structural violence, neglect, you find people in survival situations that, you know, and you can't regulate or make laws to, you know, regulate survival. It just doesn't work. People are gonna survive. It doesn't matter if you stick a tank out in our neighborhood. It doesn't matter if you have stingrays, which they have. It doesn't matter. They have so much surveillance technology, it doesn't make any sense. These police stations now are almost like mini intelligence hubs. So what I'm saying is like, it's not working. Surveillance is not working. If we want to curb crime, we have to have social services and things like that that have been known to make cities safer. People have to have their needs met. If they don't have their needs met, then we're going to keep running into the same situations. And these are just Band-Aid solutions. That's all they are. They're just more police, a Band-Aid solution. More police obviously doesn't work. And you got to remember, if over-policing was to work, this would be the safest city in the country, mm-hmm, right? Mm-hmm, as 53206 is the most over-policed city or a zip code in the country. So with that being said, if that's extremely dangerous, then policing isn't working, surveillance isn't working, and it's a stigmatized area. So what we need to do is we need to figure out, okay, what works, right? And then, and how can we implement what works?
3: Yeah, surveillance state is a failed state.
2: Right. So, and people don't, there's a lot of implications. Like, so people adjust their behavior when they know they're being watched. You know, people, if they know they're being watched, they may not say what's on their mind, right? So therefore, okay, if there's an issue that they do feel, you know, strongly about, they may not protest about it because they are being watched. And, you know, and this surveillance is ubiquitous. It's so many different forms of surveillance. So obviously, you know, young people in schools are starting to have surveillance in them. They've documented that young people won't, you know, speak up in schools, or they won't say, sir, they're hesitant to speak in schools because they're scared they're being watched, right? So what I'm saying is this, it's suppressing people's expression because people won't speak out. And then also it causes hypervigilance. It causes, you know, paranoia. It exacerbates existing mental health problems among people who already suffer from mental health. And then I always think that it's very important for us to know what kind of surveillance this is. And so as we know that there are certain aspects of marginalized community that have been being under surveillance since they've entered this country, the Black community in particular have been under surveillance ever since slavery. right? But this is a new technological form of slavery. New technological version of surveillance, right? Mm-hmm. So I think it's worthy of mentioning that a lot of this technological surveillance was evolved in battlefields out in the Middle East. So the same technology that they're using in the Middle East or that they're using overseas, right, is now being used against the domestic population here in America. And I think that's important because that tells you a little bit about how the domestic population in America is starting to be viewed by law enforcement. See, this us versus them mentality with law enforcement has to stop. Because it's not us versus them. It's not them versus us. Shouldn't be that if you're going to be law enforcement. You get what I'm saying? So it's like what we're dealing with. And then they've shown that they don't care what the community has to say, right? They've shown that we've had how many people show up?
3: Oh, hundreds.
2: If hundreds of people are saying he's like just completely, you know, neglecting what they have to say. Like, hey, we're going to keep this technology anyway. And I would say, like, the leadership in Milwaukee, they should have enough information now to know that this technology is not good for our society. And so it's like, okay, we're seeing that they lie to Flock itself. So Flock itself lies to city councils, right? They lie to city officials. This is why it got banned in Oshkosh.
3: And because
2: they lied about Heatmop, the company, right? So now we got a company that they're known to lie. They're not going to tell the truth. They've been lying all over the country. They lie about crime statistics. They lie about all kind of stuff. Okay. And then you got the police department, MPD. They misled the public intentionally in regard to facial recognition technology. They came out and they told us they were being transparent. Whole time they had been using this technology for years with no policy in effect. And they didn't tell anybody they were using it. So this is what I'm saying. So you're dealing with one organization that is known to mislead the public, and you're dealing with another organization that would deliberately lie. We just found out that they weren't being truthful with us. They told us they wouldn't share this data with the federal government. Well, we just found out that they're, what do they call it, side door access. So we just found out.
3: I can't type this on my computer, Julio, but if you type this on your computer, well, that's pretty cool. And that's what's been going on. And to your point, Nicholas, even the CEO, Grant Langley, of Flock, called those critical of Flock Camera domestic terrorists. What is that saying? Even the name, like Flock. So what are we, sheep? Like, we should be observed? I need border collies following me everywhere around? Don't touch the fence.
2: Do we deserve military surveillance? You know, if you're calling us domestic terrorists, are you seeing us in a military fashion instead of citizens of this country?
3: Yeah.
2: You get what I'm saying? So how are you viewing the public? And that's why I'm really interested to know the psychology of the leadership.

0: because they're minor, they take pictures of people.
1: Mm-hmm.
0: They take pictures of bicycles.
1: Mm-hmm.
0: They take pictures of
1: your cell phone screen.
0: Right.
1: You know, if you get the new ones. So they're using a different model right now, and they can say, oh, it's a different model. They bought that without us knowing, and obviously now it seems them knowing how it works. So who's to say when they get the upgrade? They've been approving these things through the purchasing department, getting exceptions to public bidding, getting sole source contracts that don't have to go through a public vetting process. They've been doing this for 4 years. So what's to prevent them from getting the models that are more akin to what Nicholas is talking about, where they do track you, where they do aggregate this data, where they do begin to have continuous video like Axon does as opposed to Flock, where they do have the features that the new Condor Flock cameras have, which zoom in on the screen of your phone. There have been folks, there have been hackers who've cut these things down. There have been an access to data on it, millions of images, you know, tons of video clips. There have been engineers like Ben Jordan who was able to hack one nearby the machine and then look at the video clips and then use commercially available facial recognition technology to show that the couple that he could see on the screen who was at a public market, not even on the road, in a public market shopping in Atlanta, Georgia, that they had driven an hour and a half to go to church there, that they had then got to the market, that they were arguing. He was able to look up real quick and see that they were in debt and that they had just had a kid, so they're probably stressed out over finances. We're all stressed out over finances now. Gas is like $6 a gallon at the BP over near Marquette, I noticed. So what? This makes me a suspect because I'm stressed because I got three kids and paying bills is difficult?
0: It speaks about commercial data, right? The article speaks about commercial data being used. So what does that mean? That could mean you're purchasing, right? How you're shopping. That could mean, you know, you have surveillance capitalism going on right now. So you have where every app on your phone is collecting data and saving that data and then selling it off to corporations, right? And the federal government also buys that data.
1: I want to know Mo's purchasing habits. I want to know what Muppet memorabilia she's buying for her collection so that I can make sure that those ads pop up when you're there because I bought your commercial data.
0: So it's like, it's much more than is being, you know, said to the public. And it's for us to say it.
1: Yeah.
2: For me, it feels almost like being farmed,
1: yeah,
2: you know, by an overlord. That's how it feels. Like I'm being watched constantly. To that matter, it does feel like somebody else is in control of all my movements. Even when I have to go shopping, they already know I'm going to go shopping.
1: Yeah. And then they feed it into like what we heard on the East Coast, New York and New Jersey, with the surge pricing, depending on what you're buying or what's popular. And we have seen the Racine County Sheriff's Office approve Flock and then ditch Flock because contrary to what he was told and people were led to believe, they were selling that data and trying to sell it back to the Sheriff's Department, data that they said they weren't collecting, and sell it to private businesses. So it is exactly that. You're like the pre-dead Soylent Green. I'm going to commodify you. I'm going to use you, and I'm going to make as many bucks off you as possible.
0: And they asked Chief Norman at the Fire and Police Commission about how he felt about Flock, since we know and everybody knows that they lie. And his opinion of Flock hasn't changed according to all this information all around the country.
1: He said, I have to speak to these folks. So what, there's like 25, maybe 40 by today, municipalities in the state that have ditched Flock. He's on the board of directors. He's the president of the board of this big organization collecting law enforcement. He doesn't have the phone numbers to pick up the phone and ask them. Like, we civilians have to go to this thing. And these folks turn out, man. They're coming after work. They're retirees. We spoke to an 83-year-old woman who took the bus from Tulsa to say she didn't want to be surveilled when she comes here. She doesn't think the little baby should be surveilled. Like, if you haven't done your due diligence and researched this and found out why your colleagues and comrades are ditching this and you have to come to a public venue to talk about this, there's something wrong.
0: Also, 200 jurisdictions. They were sharing data with 200 jurisdictions, one of them being Waukesha, which has a 287G agreement.
1: Mm-hmm.
0: When they ask them, can you commit to an investigation to see what happened to that data, to see if it was used during the surge that we had? Can't do it.
3: Mm. Yeah, I feel like, so I definitely hear a lot of information, a lot of knowledge, education you're sharing. I love that. I love the content. I love that it's very fat driven. It feels

0: like, you know, what you're sharing here. I guess one of the things I worry about from a, maybe a community organizing perspective is that sometimes when you're trying to engage a new person in the community on a community issue, that they can get lost in the sauce a little bit. Mm-hmm. Like, oh man, like maybe you're trying to, like, you know, I'm overdosing on information.
1: Numbers.
0: And how do I, so I guess like when you're talking to someone maybe who's not engaged on this issue and you're like saying like, hey, like there's this flock thing happening out there and the police are embracing it and maybe it's not a good thing. I guess on that, at that base level conversation, how are you framing the issue in a way that pulls people in?
1: That's a great question. And I think the people here on, and I hear what you're saying, the people are connected through logos, pathos, and ethos. So it's empathy, it's emotion, and it's intellect. And I mean, we saw a ton of folks who are irate. Like they couldn't speak to the statistics Mustafa and I are pointing out. Mustafa and I do our homework all the time. The Turners are a principled organization who have 174 years of experience in advocating for an equitable democracy. We believe a better world is possible, and we have to do our homework to help people achieve that. People are irate that they're being surveilled. People are irate that women are being victimized, they're being tracked. Like an abusive lover accused this woman in Texas of, because he was worried that she was pregnant, she was going to get rid of this kid, you know, like, how dare you deport, you know, abort my scion, even though I treat you like crap. And they organized hundreds of surveillance cameras because they were worried she was leaving Texas to go to another state that didn't have such restrictive reproductive justice laws. This resonates with the thousands of years of oppression of women, the thousands of years of women being a commodity of men. Like, you're my woman now. Like, the fact that they have technology that can do that, make it that much easier for your abuser, tons. The emotional weight of Black communities being subjected to hundreds of years of slavery and abuse and redlining and the robbing of generational wealth. And now you're telling me you're going to do this to me digitally too? Like, folks are irate. And so we kind of meet in the middle because people come in emotionally charged over this. How dare you track my children when they're going to and fro? How dare you ring doorbell, make a Super Bowl commercial, which is the darkest Black Mirror dystopian future thing, and tell me it's good, and then sell this crap to me. They're irate, and so we meet in the middle, and we share some of these facts, and we share the rage and anger.
2: I would say that people in Milwaukee have real needs. We have large sections of Milwaukee that have been neglected for decades, right? They need housing. Right, people are living in unstable environments.
3: No heat, no lights. Yeah, I've seen houses without water with children in them.
1: Food deserts.
2: Flooding. They didn't get help with the flooding. People need health care. Mass incarceration. A lot of people have their fathers or their mothers are sitting in jail. So there's a lot of destabilization in the community. And so we can do much better with the resources that we have in Milwaukee, right? That's what, $250,000?
1: Oh yeah,
2: it's about 200. And I know that $250,000isn't going to change the community. But what I'm saying is a budget is a moral document. So with that being said, this is showing your priorities. Your priority is not helping Milwaukee. Your priority is policing Milwaukee, right? And policing has always been a form of control over marginalized communities. It's always been like that. So the fact that in 2026 that's still being prioritized in such a way to the point where nothing is private, right? Nothing is private, and you have no privacy in these communities, right? And then obviously they lie to the public. Oh, well, you know, safety, you know, gun violence and this and that. Okay, well, show us how this is going to stop gun violence. Because we have CVI, we have there's a lot of community solutions that can stop gun violence, and there's a lot of data to show that it does in fact stop gun violence. So what it just shows that we're still being neglected. And I think that when you come from that perspective, and I think that anybody can relate to that. Yeah, I need healthcare, right? If you got, you know, a lot of people got cut off healthcare as soon as Trump got in office. I'm one of them. Yeah. So I had to go and get marketplace healthcare, which isn't very good. So what I'm saying is like the real needs of the people is not being met because we have a priority to police the people instead of meet what the people need. Mm-hmm. And so I say we need bold leadership. That's what we need. We need bold leadership, people who aren't afraid to disrupt a status quo that isn't serving the people. This is we having it. All you gotta do is go walk right up the street, right up the street from this radio station, and you can find people suffering. Mm-hmm. There's people right outside this door, suffering. People are homeless. I drive past the from the Turner Hall. Under the bridges, people sleeping in tents. Are you serious? But you got all this money for surveillance technology, but it's people out here sleeping in tents, man.
1: You know what the police are asking for their budget for this upcoming year?
2: They probably
1: $345 million. So if folks are irate about that, to Nicholas's point, a budget is a moral document. We're spending almost 40% of our city budget to police us. So addressing housing, addressing transportation, addressing potholes, addressing libraries, addressing free third spaces where you can come here without the expectation that there has to be a financial transaction between us. Addressing an abscessed tooth, addressing unhoused folks sleeping under bridges. We're saying that the number one priority is more surveillance, more guys with guns, more vehicles. And that's abhorrent to me. There's so much more we can do with that money.
2: Also, it's like you have to put from this city is a majority non-white city, you know. And so this is a legacy, as we mentioned earlier, from slavery. And so, like, I think that a lot of people need to know that, okay, what the first policing system was slave catching. And the basis of that was surveillance. Surveillance of what? Surveillance of movement. Right, and the immigration law. Where does that come from? That comes from eugenics. That comes from a desire for black and brown people not to be born, literally. So what do they start doing? Monitoring movement, and that's exactly what flock cameras is. They're monitoring your movement. They're monitoring everything that you're doing. So the fact that they feel that you need to be surveilled in 2026, we haven't moved past this. That's the point. So we really have to really talk about a larger issue here. You know, why do you feel it's okay? Because we're still watching all these communities get rid of flock cameras like it's nothing. But then we got a city over here, right, that has all these legacies from Jim Crow, mass incarceration, and legacy. That's current. Slavery, all these different things. And we still feel the need that everything they do has to be watched. You get what I'm saying? So it's like there's broader implications in this. And they need to be explored. And I just think that, like I said earlier, we need bold leadership. We need leadership that is going to definitely make bold decisions in these contracts. You know, that's what we need. We need right now the police department is like a rogue police department. He does whatever he wants. We've watched him we've watched him ruin. He says that he wants to build trust in the community, but we've watched his actions show the complete opposite. His actions are contradictory. And so this is that what he's been doing is not building. Spying on people is not how you get people to trust you. I'm just keeping it real.
0: So I know we're talking a little bit before the show, and one of the things that I think about with these hot button political issues that develop in the community, you know, I'm always skeptical, because I always think, you know, that it's going to be the same 200 radicals that show up with their protest signs. It's going to be the same minority groups that show up that are always angry about something. But I feel like we're living in a time where, like, some people are using the term like spiritual awakening. I would think that it's more of like a class consciousness. Like, people are understanding that, like, maybe we've lived too long thinking that it's right and left, but we haven't really thought about it. Like, no, it's like all of us are collectively in a bad space. And there's the people that have the billions, and there's the rest of us. And then where do we stand in all that? Right. And so I feel like, so speaking to kind of like what you were saying earlier, you're saying that this issue has really galvanized new people. This isn't just the same old, you know, hippies with the the incense and all that stuff. Like, there's new people coming out. Why are those people upset?
1: I think your assessment is on the money, Julio. I think this is a collective primal scream. Like, we watch our country spiraling downwards. We watch these racist immigration laws, and who's the first ones exempted? White South Africans get to come here. You know, we watch all of these new wars erupting again, pouring billions and billions of dollars into killing someone somewhere else. And I think people are just irate. And they need to know that they're not powerless, that they can transform the world around them. And I think as all of these groups, it's not just the Turners, there's lots of groups that are working on different issues, that nobody wrote government surveillance on their plans for what they wanted to do in 2026. They're just responding to it because they can. So when you go to City Hall, we had retired nurses, professors, engineers, business leaders, teachers. There were all sorts of folks there. Yeah, there are community groups that are stewards of defending democracy, protecting democracy, showing up. But you had all sorts of groups crossing the lines. We had the League of Women Voters showing up to say that this is wrong. We had Wisconsin Muslim Civic Association coming to City Hall on this topic. We had, I spoke to multiple librarians there. You know, there were kids there. There were folks coming with their families that I'd never seen before. And so you'd have one parent playing with them outside and the other parent coming in. You had folks, I spoke to multiple people who said, I have never done anything like this before. And why? Because we've allowed our federal government to fall apart around the fringes. We approach federal elections as though it's the Super Bowl or the World Cup, and we get so excited or so depressed when the guy who wins isn't wearing our jersey when they get behind the driver's wheel. But that's... Democracy is a muscle. If you don't use it, it atrophies. Getting involved at your city or county level is the number one way to stay fit. It's the way that you can begin to express your opinion. I invite all your listeners to come October 5th at 6:30 p.m. Hopefully you're not working that shift. That's when Mayor Johnson is going to be introducing his budget at the Common Council meeting. It's held at 6:30 so that hopefully your listeners can attend this meeting. And you can go up there and you can speak to the issues that Nicholas brought up. You can speak to the issues your listeners care about. You can speak to the issues that matter to you, not to me, to you, and say, I want housing. I want an opportunity to get this abscess, which is causing agony and I can't sleep, addressed. I do not want my dollars going to more surveillance. Because again, Flock cameras, Axon, whatever you want, stingrays, all of these things, like they're just symptoms of this national desire to spy on us. Because this is just a manifestation. This is a local manifestation of moneyed business interests and federal government spying on you.
3: And that's at City Hall?
1: It's City Hall in the Common Council Chambers at 6:30 p.m. October 5th. If you don't remember this, you drive and you're listening, you can go to MilwaukeeTurners.org. You can go to Milwaukee Turners on Facebook. You can go to Milwaukee Turners on Instagram. They don't let me touch Instagram anymore because of my proclivity to watch like cat memes and Russia Dash cam fights, but the like real information is on that.
2: I also think that it doesn't matter like who you are. I don't think anybody wants to be surveilled to that extent. I don't think nobody wants mass surveillance. I don't care really about anything. You know what I'm saying? Nobody wants that.
1: Yeah. You get to choose where your money's going. If we're spending X millions of dollars and almost 40% of that is going on policing us, demand that your tax dollars go to what you and your family need. Demand that they go to helping your community out as opposed to having people making sure you stay in line.
0: One of the things that I think you said earlier when we were kind of chatting, you talked about kind of the intersectionality between the flock issue, but also with like AI and data centers, which is also another big issue, maybe more from an environmental lens. Can you speak to how those things are connected and how maybe folks that are really more passionate about the data center issue, about like, you know, the how it affects water quality, like how those things are related and how there can be collaboration across those similar issues?
1: Sure. I don't think that they're the same issue. I think that, and there's a lot of confusion about technology. We just created another free workshop that we piloted at St. Rita's and I believe Clinton Rose Senior Center, working with older adults and how to prevent them from falling for scams and inadvertently, you know, abuela sends you a virus, an email disguised as a happy birthday card. So I think there's a lot of confusion. Flock cameras Axon cameras, most of the surveillance technology is AI powered, meaning that when the Oak Park Police Department in California exposed that they had a 40% inaccuracy rate on Flock license plate grabs, that's because they're using AI to sharpen images. So you know, if you've ever sharpened an image of yourself, like, do you want to keep this resolution or make it better? Like, it's going to mess you up. It's not going to be the lovely, beautiful Julio who mom and dad want to see. It's going to be slightly different because it's inaccurate and the technology is not there. So I can't speak to the data centers. I'm not a specialist on the pollution or the overuse of our waters or anything like that. I defer to other folks who are specialists in that field, but just know that this technology is powered by that. And you see that also, if you looked at last year's budget, every city department was like, how are you putting AI on this? And tell me where you've incorporated AI. It's the same problem that they had when they introduced the surveillance. They don't understand the tech. They don't know how it works, but I can't curse on the radio, but golly gee gosh darn it, they want that tech because it's so shiny and sparkly. And now you've got this AI-powered tech that's, you know, mistaking your license plate. So what does that mean? Mo gets stopped at gunpoint, you know? I get stopped at gunpoint? He gets stopped at gunpoint because the license plate read came back incorrectly? And if they don't even know how this tech is working, and they don't understand how AI is falsely enhancing it or misreading their faces using facial recognition technology, then why deploy it on the 800,000 of us, the over million of us, when you include all the consumers that are coming here to do business? Am I going to get stopped at gunpoint when I go to see a show, you know, to go shopping here, to go to, you know, some event downtown? That's terrible.
2: And that's the thing, too, because that's police violence. So it's just like they use it for violent crime, but if it has, you know, a large rate of making mistakes, well then it's violence being perpetrated against the community at this point. So, and you gotta remember, if it's a part one crime, right?
1: What is part one crime?
2: These are like the homicides, auto thefts, a list of them. I don't know all of them off the top of my head, but rape, those things, right? And they make a mistake with a part one crime. Understand, they're coming like the military. It's gonna be like the military showed up at your door. When that lady experienced that in Brookfield, it was like the military stopped her in the middle. That's how they come. It's not like the police are militarized now. This is a paramilitary force that we're dealing with. So it's just traumatizing. So it's like every time this happens, you're traumatizing everybody involved. When that surge happened, they're busting through windows. Kids in the back seat of the cars, you know what I mean? Like, kids are seeing this stuff.
1: High,
2: right?
1: Speed chasing the south their side brains car are, flips, boom.
2: Their brains are still developing, you know. And so it's like in the end of the day, this is really harming society on every level, right?
3: The money should be going to their mental health to heal them is actually going to the thing that's hurting.
2: To harm them.
1: And the subsequent lawsuits when the city has to pay out for all the physical, mental, and emotional and capital damages that they have. How expensive? I want to know how expensive all these lawsuits are. Like, how expensive was the stalking case against Josue Ayala? How expensive is it going to be for Chapman? How expensive is the property damage and the lawsuit? Like, Amber Newell, the woman that Nicholas was mentioning stopped at gunpoint, she's got a great attorney, right? Napoleon Jones, he has a great attorney. So we are going to foot the bill for the mistake that we paid for in the first place, which was hidden from us.
2: But think about the level of you exercise your right. You file a complaint against the police, right? And now they're tracking you. And you find that out. Now think about how, for the rest of his life, how he's gonna feel about law enforcement. You get what I'm saying? I don't know how he felt about it before. But all I'm saying is, now think about how he will feel about that after that happened to him. Right. So and not all the people that's connected to him, how that happened to him. Now there's a disconnect, a bigger disconnect. Right. And so this is how. So if you go look into a lot of really, really marginalized community, like the north side of Milwaukee, right, who historically have had bad community police relations, this literally makes these communities more dangerous because they won't work with police because they don't trust them. You get what I'm saying? So I'm not saying that we want police to be involved anyway, because there's other ways to make the community safe. But what I'm saying is regardless, over policing does not help communities. No. It makes them more dangerous. So I think that right there is a very, very important thing to emphasize, that what you're doing is you're not making the community safer. You're making it more dangerous, because what happens is you get respect-based cultures that start to form in these areas, and then you get a culture of retaliation where they start taking things into their own hands. And this has been a historic thing in Black communities, in marginalized communities in general, but it just gets way worse. There was a study on Frank Jude he was over policed. We're just gonna put it like that. And they did a study and they found out that it made the community more dangerous, because nobody trusted police after that in the whole area. So what they're doing is they're saying that, oh, well, we want to make we want to make Milwaukee more safe, because they're saying, and they give all these anecdotal stories. Oh, well, we did this and we did that. And but when you do these things, when you lie to the community, right? When you or mislead the community, right? You don't tell them that you're tracking their movements, right? That you could create a heat map if you wanted to. You're not telling them that you can scrape their social media. You're not telling, most people in Milwaukee don't know this stuff. They have no idea the level of surveillance they're under. When they find that out, do you think that's going to help Milwaukee? Or do you think that's going to make them trust police? No, it makes the community police relationship much worse. And so I don't think you can make it any worse than what it already is in the Black community.
1: We have two huge lawsuits, like the Collins settlement showing that police were racially profiling Black and Latino residents using all their own data, and they're still under the Collins agreement.
2: Speaking of lawsuits, when they asked Norman on the Fire and Police Commission about the Fourth Amendment, he didn't care about that either. They said straight up, hey, we feel that this could bring a lawsuit to the Fire and Police Commission.
1: Yeah. And then, pardon me. That was relevant. And around when I first met you, they had the whole, those four officers who were conducting illegal body cavity searches exclusively. The feds had to come in to find these folks because they didn't want to talk to local law enforcement. And there was some, I don't remember, 74, 79 Black men and women, all of whom had body cavity searches, illegal body cavity searches, because law enforcement is not allowed to do that. Many of them in the street and in public places throughout Milwaukee. This is, I moved to Milwaukee in 2006. All of these things happened while I was here. Folks don't forget that. This is the whole reason that they already have a tenuous relationship with law enforcement. So now, instead of doing this in person, I'm going to have a safer, softer version of tracking you digitally.
3: As for the meeting last Thursday, I heard that the media left pretty early. Are there any things that came out after that that should have been said that maybe that isn't being put out there for everyone to see or hear?
1: Yeah. Some of the media stayed the whole time. There was a very long meeting and they stayed. A lot of them, people thought they left early, but they have to report their articles. And so they were sitting in the hallways watching it on the TV while they were typing and editing photos. Nicholas and I were just talking about this. The fact that they had been sharing this information for 4 years with no policies in place, willy-nilly, and without oversight from either the Fire and Police Commission or the Common Council is deplorable. The fact that they were feeding this data and statistics to other law enforcement agencies like Waukesha and the other 11 counties who have 287G agreements, probably more than 11 counties now, is deplorable. You say one thing on the TV and then you're doing something else by feeding all this data so that folks can be surveilled and detained and harassed. That's a huge issue. And the fact that they did not have, they keep talking about guardrails, and they have yet to install these things, given us this like data portal, which just shows us some limited information, which isn't even in line with other municipalities' more robust data portals, is garbage, is nothing. They shouldn't use it, period.
2: And we just want to let you know how we're surveilling you.
1: Yeah.
2: Basically, that's what it feels like. When you give me a portal, I just want to let you know how you're being watched.
0: So I guess I'm curious, because I feel like a lot of the conversation we have so far has been very city focused, municipal focused, city Milwaukee. I think a lot of people were galvanized around what happened back in the Twin Cities with Alex Preddy and Renee Good, you know, being victims of a negative interaction with law enforcement. So I guess my question is, do you see that this is also relevant in the ICE conversation, Flock, and is that something that ICE is using? Is that something?
1: Absolutely. Okay. Absolutely. Yeah. Absolutely. Like, you can read about it. They have very advanced forms of Flock. It's integrated with facial recognition technology. All of this data, what you have in your laptop, what you have in your cell phone, your mobility, where you're going, all of this is fed into a giant web.
2: Palantir
1: is a perfect example of a company which is exploiting the connectivity of all of these things. The more we drop away from, you just saw Flock offering buyouts to their staff members. Why? Because as municipalities across the nation are rejecting this warrantless mass surveillance, that diminishes the power that it has to be as useful for them to track you back and forth. Listen, police caught folks doing the wrong thing before Flock existed. That's a new company from 2017. There's also good detective work, clues, witness reports, BOLOs, which is be on the lookout. Like, all of these different things exist. They don't need to know where we go all the time, every human being. We're not ants in their ant colony. That's not how it should be, and people should be upset that we're being commodified. They're also selling this information. These companies sell this information to other businesses. So it's not even the argument that I'm making you safer is a lie on two fronts. One, they're selling this information to private companies that have no vested interest in anything but my wallet. And two, they're feeding it to an out-of-control federal government, which is busy trying to track down folks to kick you out of the country in the first place. We've seen what ICE does. Every day, there's another example of some inhumane treatment, some beatdown, them stopping, detaining, and hurting citizens and non-citizens alike, shooting people. Like, we all pedaled here in the Alex Preddy Memorial bike ride. He was a proud supporter of the River West 24. And for him to meet his end when he was only acting humanely for other people, knowing that the folks who pull bullets into him have access to all of our local data about our local comings and goings if they want it. If they want to punish the people that were there who testified in the same way that they punished Napoleon Jones for daring to exercise his constitutionally protected rights to record, because you may always record law enforcement interaction, I don't want to give them that gun to put in my head.
2: Also, the federal government has demonstrated a desire to put the military in communities, to have the military actually police communities, right? And then, I mean, the surveillance, they've been secretly expanding their surveillance infrastructure behind everybody's backs. Like you mentioned earlier, they done found a loophole so that they don't have to let everybody know when they expand the surveillance infrastructure in Milwaukee. So what I'm saying is like, they've already expanding the surveillance infrastructure. Now, what if they decide to put the military over here tomorrow? Like, you never know. With the current status quo, that could happen in any day. And we are, the leader of the police union, he said that he wanted to bring the National Guard to Milwaukee. Yeah. So what I'm saying is there's already...
1: The kids driving cars.
2: Right. So there's already a desire to stick the military in Milwaukee. And so what I'm saying is we definitely need to be looking at these cameras and anything else that is surveilling us but not helping us.
1: That happened in Syracuse too. The city of Syracuse in upstate New York found that their Flock cameras had been accessed 2,000 times for ICE and immigration concerns. They dropped Flock.
2: Imagine you have soldiers. You wake up and it's soldiers in your community instead of police, but it's soldiers in your community and they have access to all your data. And they've already demonstrated that they'll mislead us, mm-hmm. so that we don't know what's gonna happen if the military gets, you know, we don't know what's gonna happen. All I know is that they have expressed a desire to put the military in certain marginalized communities all over the country. Mm-hmm. And they're expanding the surveillance infrastructure.
1: And Flock's not a little company. Like, they're lobbyists. They have the one of their lobbyists is the guy who ran Trump's 2016 transition team, for PR and media. Another lobbyist was the head lobbyist for both YouTube and Twitter at different points in their career, and they also retained a group called BRG, which is the third most affluent lobbying firm in the United States. These are heavy hitters. And here, they're up against the retired librarian, the kids that just finished their classes at UWM, the Marquette student that rode his bike over there, who was terrified to testify for the first time in their life. Like, this is where we are today in the United States, that everyday folks have to go up and argue for their freedom.
2: And then when you go look at what's going on in New York City, right, they just recorded the safest summer. I haven't seen this, I've been seeing this all over the news. They just recorded the safest summer they've had in a long time because they have a progressive leader.
1: Mm-hmm.
2: Who actually defends the people.
1: Mm-hmm.
2: And so they have hope in their leadership.
1: Yeah. So, and they're investing in all this new tech, and our violent crime statistics are going down too. I mean, we just saw that released by the city also. Homicides are down, all these things are down, so I want to buy new things to surveil you.
2: Right. If you go look at a lot of the CVI, like community violence intervention, that community, right, they're behind a lot of that. I can't give exact data on it, but they have it though. They definitely have the data. So you got like 414 Life, you got the CRT team, which I think is critical response team.
1: Mm-hmm.
2: You have Advanced Peace. You have violence free zones working in the schools. Like you have, and these are programs that work, and they're not police, but these are programs that work. These dudes are literally in the streets stopping people from shooting each other, and it's not making the news because nothing makes the news unless somebody's already on the ground bleeding. So they don't make the news, but they're in the streets stopping violence every day, and we don't hear about them.
1: Nope.
2: But they're doing it. That's what we need to invest in.
1: Because violence sells, and people want to scare you into voting for them and vote and giving them money. I'm looking right here. Violent crime in Milwaukee is down by double digits in homicides, shootings, and robberies.
2: And they want to expand the surveillance infrastructure.
0: So we're in the final 10 minutes of our conversation already. I feel like, 'cause like we went from 0 to 100 really quick,
3: yeah.
0: And we've been flying through it. So there's a couple questions I kind of want to end with. I think the first one is, because obviously I think like River West and like inner city Milwaukee community is pretty empathetic to this issue or sensitive to this issue. But let's say I live out in Oconomowoc. Let's say I live out in Delafield. Let's say this flock thing isn't really all that relevant to my community, or I think it isn't. I assume it isn't. Why do I care?
2: That's until there's an issue that they disagree with out there, and they decide to protest against it, and then they find out that they've been being watched or that they've been being surveilled, or they start using the flock cameras, or, you know, they stick them drones now over protests.
1: Oconomowoc ditched flock September 15th.
0: Mm.
1: So your example of the white suburban folks that don't care,
2: right,
1: cared. Their police chief listened, and they got rid of it. This
2: right.
1: is, to what your point earlier, Julio, this is a uniting issue. Black, white, Latino, Asian, rural, urban, wealthy, poor. People are fed up being treated without the dignity that you inherently deserve the second you're born. You don't have to have a great job to earn dignity. Your dignity is not inherent on who your parents were, or where you went to school, or what church you go to. Your dignity is an immediate essence that you are entitled to as a human being. The second you're out, you do not have to produce things to earn dignity. Surveilling me, stalking me, monitoring me inherently robs me of my dignity. It says I am not deserving of these things. And to your point about, because you and I talk frequently, like the frustration that folks are feeling nationally, this existential, it's beyond an existential crisis now, this crisis to keep our democracy another 250 years, when some folks have never had full participation in democracy, when Black folks, when Native folks, when Asian folks have always been sold this false bill of goods. Like, now everybody is realizing that this aspiration of democracy you've had, which we've never had, is even being taken from them.
2: And that brings me to a point, too, that whatever you see happening in the most neglected communities understand it will spread out from there. It's not going to stay there. If we allow it to happen in a neglected community, it will spread out to everyone else. And that's what we're seeing today.
1: That's just the beta test. I'm practicing here so I can deploy it on you later.
2: And we're seeing, and we that's the, we've been seeing that since the inception of this country.
0: Mm-hmm. Okay, so we are pretty much down to the last 5 minutes of chat, so we got to switch gears and talk about some fun things.
3: I would love to just quickly read a quote from a drag queen, because, you know, I'm queer and a woman, and I like to keep it in that field. Her name is Sugar Vermont. Any system that can track or search by bumper sticker is a system that can track or search by belief. And that's where I want to leave that before we go silly fun.
2: Definitely tracking beliefs.
3: Yeah.
2: They're definitely tracking beliefs.
0: Well, I think you guys are really persuasive and effective in kind of, because I always think about it, like, my perspective is like, well, the person who hasn't heard of Flock before today, right? So, like, if I've never heard of this issue, why should I care? You know, I got to take my kid to taekwondo. I got to watch wrestling. I've got, you know, to go grocery shopping. I got to do my laundry. I got my 40-hour week job. I'm busy. I'm tired and stressed.
1: Don't need this.
0: Where does this Flock thing fit in? The
3: Flock's like, watching you on all of those.
0: Every time I go on social media, I'm doom scrolling about this illegal war. You know, like, there's just so many, like, it's like crisis after crisis. And it's like, where does this one fit in? And, you know, people are having to
1: remember
0: negotiate.
1: This pithy aphorism. How much Flock would walk a flock of flock if walk a flock could flock flock?
2: Hey, look. The war is being brought home, because that the same thing they do overseas to surveil enemy populations is what they're doing in America. They're surveilling us as if we're an enemy population.
1: Yeah.
3: Terrifying and true.
1: Yeah.
0: Okay, so I have a scary question for all of you.
1: I'm ready.
0: What do you guys do for fun?
2: I don't even want to talk about what I do for fun.
1: We have a lot of fun.
2: mixed martial arts for me.
1: Yeah. It's great. I love spending time with my kids. I love doing projects. I like riding Vespas. Mm. I collect vinyl records. I like to lift weights. Practiced a bunch of bow staff this weekend.
2: I read books. I'm boring.
1: Play Clash of Clans on my phone when I'm in an exceptionally long fire and police commission meeting.
2: Man,
1: those villages are just begging for me to destroy them. big music fan. I love cooking. I love eating.
2: Mm-hmm. I love eating too.
1: Yeah, we had great smash burgers at the Tom
2: Morello
1: show.
2: Smash burger slap. That was a very good burger. Yeah.
3: Who were the burgers by? Do you remember?
2: I don't remember.
3: No, no shout out.
2: Somebody who knows how to cook. Yeah. Shout out to whoever made that burger.
3: Smash burger.
1: We had 200 folks there to see a show. This is another thing to your point. Folks are going to have a good time at the rave. They're going to see Tom Morello. We had 200 folks sign and give their emails because they hate Flock and they want to know what they can do. This is a casual conversation with me and Nicholas in 10 seconds. They're like, I'll sign that. And people were overhearing and they're running over.
2: Sometimes I didn't even have to explain it. I was like, hey, Flock.
1: Yep, I hate to
2: start signing it immediately.
1: All sorts, really diverse crowd of folks from all over.
3: Were you wearing the suit when you got people?
2: I was dressed down.
1: Sharpest dressed man on radio.
3: Right, I look a fool next to you.
2: first appearance, you know, is your worst appearance. So, yeah.
1: I got my Chinga La Migra shirt on for your listeners out there.
3: Oh, I have a Lily Allen shirt.
1: Nice.
3: Represent.
0: What was your favorite song at the show last night?
1: That's hard to pick. You know, when people ask you for like your favorite song, I love that he gave the nod to Ozzy with the Mr. Crowley there. I was also happy to notice that Brick 3 Pizza had an Ozzy bobblehead. I don't know how long it's been there, and I only noticed it today.
2: I was invited there, and then like I didn't know who Tom Morello was, so I kind of got made fun of a lot there. But they was like, "Yeah, you're gonna go see Tom." I'm like, "Yeah, who's Tom?" And they're like, just start laughing at me.
1: Yeah. It's
2: like,
1: I know Tupac is on point with you.
0: All right, so we got to wrap up, I guess. Because time flies when you're having fun, I guess, right? But
1: Tempest fugit when you're being flocked.
0: Yeah. Can you guys share your social media handles? So, like, people have heard the show. They've heard you talk about this. Now they want to get engaged. How do they connect?
1: MilwaukeeTurners.org. And you can find Milwaukee Turners on Facebook and on Instagram. We do a lot of free programs. We program 15 parks across the county for free. You want to do Tai Chi, Zumba, yoga. We do a lot of anti-violence programs, doing programs all over. Come get involved. Visit us at Turner Hall. Have a blast. Stay in touch.
0: All right. Thank you, everyone, for hanging out with us tonight. And I hope you all have a wonderful week.
1: Good night.
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0: From New York, this is Democracy Now!
1: It's climate change. Because if it goes higher or lower, whatever the hell happens, this climate change, it's the greatest con job ever perpetrated on the world, in my opinion.
0: Last year at the UN, President Trump called climate change a hoax. He says the same about the threat posed by AI. As he addresses the UN today at the start of the General Assembly, Climate Week also begins here in New York. We'll speak with 350.org co-founder Bill McKibben and former Amazon engineer Kavita Stanamurthy about the links between AI data centers and climate chaos. Then millions are left without power in Cuba after another nationwide blockade. We'll be joined by Cuba's Deputy Foreign Minister, Carlos Fernandez de Casilla, and to a new documentary about the revolutionary Brazilian educator Paulo Freire, who wrote Pedagogy of the Oppressed. The new film is called Reading the World.
2: Before this school came, I didn't even know how to sign my name because I had never gone to school.
3: No one cares about poor people who don't know anything. They taught us that if we studied, we could be citizens.
4: Paulo Freire, for us, was a symbol of kindness in our lives. I had the seeds of education planted in my chest directly by him.
0: We'll also talk about the upcoming elections in Brazil and President Lula's visit with Mayor Mamdani this week. All that and more coming up. Welcome to Democracy Now!, democracynow.org, The War and Peace Report. I'm Amy Goodman. World leaders are gathering in New York for the United Nations General Assembly with the climate crisis and escalating wars in Europe, Africa, and the Middle East topping the agenda. President Trump's taking center stage with an address to the General Assembly today. It's expected Trump will defend his decision to attack Iran. Trump's speech comes a day after a UN Commission fact-finding mission on Iran presented a report to the Human Rights Council finding the U.S. was likely responsible for war crimes and two strikes February 28th. One assault on a sports center in the Iranian city of Lamerd killed and injured 22 civilians, while a second strike targeted a school in Minab. This is Sarah Hossein, chair of the fact-finding mission.
5: This building, a readily identifiable primary school, was struck by two cruise missiles, resulting, we have found, in 157 people killed, including 123 boys and girls, according to credible sources. We found reasonable grounds to believe that the airstrike conducted by the United States amounted to the war crime of making a civilian object the object of an attack.
0: The UN fact-finding mission also found the Iranian government responsible for gross human rights violations amounting to crimes against humanity, including the murder, imprisonment and torture of civilians during protests that erupted across Iran last December. In Yemen, the UN's refugee agency warns up to 230,000 people could be displaced if fighting continues between Saudi-backed Yemeni government forces and Iran-backed Houthi militias. On Monday, Yemen's military said it struck Houthi soldiers and supply lines near the Bab al-Mandeb Strait. The claim came as video showed a massive explosion at a market in Yemen's southern Lajj province. A second explosion tore through the same area an hour later. The Houthis said the blasts were the result of Saudi airstrikes, while Yemen's government blamed Houthi ballistic missiles. Meanwhile, the New York Times is reporting President Trump ordered the Pentagon to prepare strikes on Yemen after a call with the Saudi Crown Prince Mohammed bin Salman last Thursday, only to reverse course at the last minute Sunday, even as soldiers were loading bombs onto warplanes. The New York Times reports most of Trump's inner circle was either deeply skeptical or outright opposed to joining the Saudi fight against the Houthis. Paramount has reached a settlement to resolve an antitrust case with a dozen U.S. states that sued to stop the Hollywood giant's $111 billion takeover of Warner Brothers. The Writers Guild of America also settled its own lawsuit over the merger. If the settlements win court approval, the deals would remove the last major hurdles to the mega merger, creating one of the largest news and entertainment companies in history. A combined Paramount Warner Brothers would include two major film studios, Paramount and Universal, dozens of cable channels, the CBS and CNN news operations, and competing streaming services Paramount Plus and HBO Max. According to the New York Times, Paramount agreed under the deal to establish a board of journalists to ensure what it said would be editorial independence at CNN and CBS News, as well as other concessions related to film production and distribution. Paramount is led by David Ellison, son of billionaire Oracle founder Larry Ellison. Both father and son are known to be major supporters of Donald Trump. This is California's Attorney General Rob Bonta.
6: We got a strong antitrust outcome. More production, more choice, and guardrails that keep this industry competitive. I don't think these two companies should merge, but that's not something that we are focused on with our resolution here.
0: Jessica Gonzalez of the media reform group Free Press said in response, "We're disappointed that Attorney General Bonta went back on his promise to enforce the law and protect consumers and workers based on all reports. This weak deal contains nothing but unenforceable, empty Paramount promises. It abandons the thousands of creatives and workers who risk speaking out and the tens of millions of consumers the attorneys general should be fighting for," unquote. Four of the nation's major TV networks, ABC, CBS, Fox News, and NBC, suspended their coverage of President Trump Monday after he expelled CNN from the White House TV press pool. The five TV networks issued a joint statement saying, quote, "The public has a vital interest in receiving accurate, independent information about its government. No administration should restrict a news organization because it objects to its reporting," unquote. When the White House attempted to broadcast a ribbon-cutting ceremony for Trump's new helipad on the White House lawn on Monday afternoon, the president's words were inaudible. The moment was captured by the right-wing news outlet Newsmax.
7: Okay, so there's no microphone because the pool cameras aren't there. So maybe, Tim, this is one example of it backfiring just a little bit.
0: On Monday, CNN, MS Now, and Politico sued the Trump administration, arguing Trump's efforts to ban them from the White House violated their First Amendment rights. In Illinois, authorities are investigating a case in which a U.S. citizen was hospitalized with injuries on Sunday after they were detained by federal immigration agents. On the same day, ICE shot and seriously wounded a DoorDash driver in Austin, Texas. 28-year-old Wilbur Rafael Garces Perez still has a bullet lodged in his back. Perez said doctors didn't remove the bullet because it's near his spine. According to him, ICE had demanded he be released quickly from the hospital so he could be transferred to a detention center. He received no pain medication or treatment there. According to Perez's attorney, he's back in the hospital. New York City Mayor Zoran Mamdani hosted President Trump at Gracie Mansion as the United Nations General Assembly begins. The two reportedly discussed housing and immigration policy, particularly the revoking of temporary protected status for many immigrants, including Haitians. Trump and Mamdani also discussed a proposal to build a new housing project atop a vast rail depot in Queens known as Sunnyside Yard.
8: About is 12,000 homes, 30,000 jobs, the prospect of an entire new neighborhood in a city where housing is the number one cost. And I appreciate the president, his interest in this. And we also know the president not just as the leader of the country, but also as someone who has built quite a lot of housing here in our city.
0: In Gaza, Israeli attacks have killed at least four Palestinians. Among the dead, Ismail al-Bardawi, an 11-year-old boy who was reportedly shot in his chest as Israeli forces opened fire on tents for displaced people in the Al-Mawasi area of southern Gaza. Israel previously designated the area as a so-called safe zone. This comes as the Australian Broadcasting Corporation reports Israel's blocked the importation of more than 900 wheelchairs donated by two charities to help children in Gaza for more than a year and a half. According to the UN, Gaza has the highest concentration of child amputees in the world. As many as 4,000 children have had limbs removed after being injured in Israeli attacks since 2023. California will drop all felony charges against five Stanford University students who participated in a campus protest against Israel's war on Gaza in 2024. The students were among a group that barricaded themselves inside the Stanford president and provost offices for hours, demanding the university divest from Israel. In Vermont, a man has been convicted of attempted second-degree murder in the shootings of three 20-year-old students of Palestinian descent in November of 2023. The attack near the University of Vermont campus in Burlington left Hisham Awatani, a brown student, paralyzed from the chest down, and his two friends, Tahsin Ali-Ahmad and Kenan Abdulhamid, wounded. Two of them were wearing keffiyehs. They were speaking Arabic when Jason Eaton shot at them from the porch of his house. All three testified at the trial. Eaton faces life in prison. To see our interview with Elizabeth Price, Hisham Awatani's mother, go to our website, democracynow.org. And here in New York, Senator Bernie Sanders delivered a major foreign policy speech Monday evening at a packed, historic Riverside Church in Harlem, warning the rapid rise of wealth inequality around the world threatens democracy, human rights, and the environment. Sanders also warned that artificial intelligence poses an existential threat similar to nuclear weapons, and he called on President Trump to begin negotiating a comprehensive treaty to pause advanced AI development when Trump meets with Chinese President Xi Jinping later this week. And Senator Sanders called on the U.S. to end all military assistance to Israel.
9: We must continue to speak out against the extremist government in Israel and the genocide they have committed in Gaza, and why we in the United States must end all military aid to the Netanyahu government.
0: And a clarification from our earlier headline, a Paramount-Warner Brothers merger would not include Universal Studios, which is owned by Comcast. And those are some of the headlines. This is Democracy Now!, democracynow.org, The War and Peace Report. I'm Amy Goodman. It's Climate Week here in New York as world leaders arrive in the city for the UN General Assembly. This year, Climate Week comes after months of extreme heat in North America and Europe, wildfires in Africa, flash flooding in Asia, and a record-breaking El Nino. Today, community leaders fighting AI data centers are gathering outside Amazon headquarters in Manhattan to protest the links between expanding AI and climate chaos, even as President Trump has called artificial intelligence a hoax. Amazon signed a climate pledge in 2019, promising to reach net zero carbon emissions by 2040. But it's now building out a natural gas-burning power plant as part of a huge data center in Texas that could become one of the largest sources of climate pollution in the United States. We're going to take on this issue today on the show. We'll also be speaking with Cuba's deputy foreign minister, and we'll talk about a new film on Paulo Freire. This is Democracy Now!, democracynow.org. I'm Amy Goodman in New York, joined by Juan Gonzalez.

0: employees for climate justice. We're going to talk about this major climate protest in front of Amazon today. But first, Bill McKibben, lay out what this week is all about. Climate activists from around the world have come in, and why it's done in conjunction with the opening of the UN General Assembly, with leaders around the world also coming in.
1: This has been many years now. This week in September has been Climate Week in New York. And I think the theory is that perhaps the leaders of the world might like to take action on the single greatest threat that our species has ever faced. That part of the equation hasn't worked out so well over the years. It's been a while since the UN has really done very much to advance the climate movement. But it's become the place where people gather to plot strategy for the year ahead. And of course, this year, it really is inflected by this new emerging threat on so many fronts, including the energy and climate one, AI, that Kavita has done so much to dramatize in recent months.
2: And Bill, I wanted to ask you, give the European Union's climate agency last month said that that last month was the planet's hottest month ever recorded. An estimated 35,000 people died in heat waves in Germany, France, and Spain this summer. Can you talk about the significance of this, especially in light of the fact that we still have a president who claims climate change is a hoax?
1: One, you ain't seen nothing yet. The next 14, 18 months are going to be not just the hottest that Europe's ever seen, but the hottest that our species has ever seen. I was writing yesterday about the latest data from the center of the Pacific, where temperatures are now higher than they were at the absolute peak of the strongest El Nino that we've ever measured, and it's got a couple more months to keep on growing. The effects are going to be chaos in Europe, in the Himalayas, where we got to watch the appalling pictures of lives swept away as glaciers start collapsing on the world's third pole, but all over the world. That this coincides with the reign of a person as idiotically foolish as President Trump is a great sadness and a great catastrophe, mostly because it also coincides with the moment when we could be making extraordinary gains. All of a sudden, we have a tool in this fight, cheap energy from the sun and the wind, that's easily scalable, that helps people at the most basic level everywhere, that offers us a way not to stop global warming, too late for that, but a way to blunt its worst excesses. And the fact that our president is campaigning against the use of clean energy at all times is something that should make, we all have plenty of reason to be embarrassed as Americans at the moment, but this is near the top of the list.
2: And you mentioned this, the renewable energy, but the critics are always claiming they're putting on misinformation that solar and wind power are intermittent, that they can face disruption. But as we've seen, the fossil fuel that powers much of the energy around the world is also subject, especially with these thousands of miles of supply chains, to constant disruptions in that supply chain.
1: The line I've been using the last few months is that sunlight has to travel 93 million miles to reach the Earth. None of those miles go through the Strait of Hormuz. This should be a breakout moment for these technologies, and around the rest of the world it is. The key thing that's happening now, if the last 5 years were about sun and wind, the next 5 years are about batteries above all. And they convert sun and wind into firm baseload power. They're precisely the kind of thing places like Texas are developing in huge numbers, which makes it all the more ironic that the tech overlords planning our AI future can't think of anything more interesting to do than burn a lot of 18th century gas and oil.
0: I want to bring Kavita Sundamurthy into this conversation, a former software engineer at Amazon, a member of Amazon Employees for Climate Justice. You're here in New York. Both Kavita, you and Bill McKibben will be speaking along with others outside Amazon headquarters in New York today. How are you connecting this to

0: Climate Week.
1: Yeah, thank you for having me here today. I'm really excited to bring the perspective of workers who are fighting against Amazon's greenwashing, quite frankly. Amazon is able to make these ridiculous claims that they are 100% renewable, and in the same breath, create massive data centers like the one we're seeing in Pecos, Texas, with 35 gas turbines. And the way that they're doing this is by lobbying groups like the Science-Based Targets Initiative and lowering standards so that they can buy renewable energy credits and basically pay to offset these massive fossil fuel-based data centers and, you know, have it powered by solar that's happening maybe in a solar farm in Arizona, but that does not offset the gas that's being burned in Texas at night. And so, you know, we are really concerned that this company is getting to write the rules, and I think that should frighten us all.
0: There was a protest in front of OpenAI yesterday here in New York. Tomorrow, Google. Today, you'll be there at Amazon. And you say, while we hear a lot about OpenAI and Anthropic, Amazon is the heart and the funder of it all. What do you mean?
1: Exactly. And so, you know, Amazon is at the heart of this AI build-out. They're pouring billions of dollars into OpenAI and Anthropic. At the same time, they're spending billions of dollars primarily in data center infrastructure build-out for a technology that the American people, quite frankly, are not asking for. And a worker shared with me that Amazon is developing AI in order to do the jobs of roles like executive assistants and technical project managers. So not only is it, you know, taking us back to the days of fossil fuels and building that out, but it is, you know, it's not a leap to say that Amazon is looking to replace these jobs as well.
2: And Kavita, can you talk about the fact that Amazon publicly claims that it's using 100% renewable energy for its electricity?
1: Exactly. And so, you know, a few years ago when Amazon made that claim that they are 100% powered by renewable energy, we laughed, right? Amazon Employees for Climate Justice, we did our own independent research and found that it was closer to 22%. And the way that they were doing that was through those renewable energy credits that I talked about. And so what you have is Amazon and these big tech companies lobbying and basically bullying these standards so that they are able to make these ridiculous claims.
0: You're also deeply concerned about Amazon Web Services, the Department of Homeland Security recently awarding them a $2.6 billion contract to provide cloud services at the agency. Talk about how Amazon fits into the immigrant crackdown in this country.
1: Yeah, Amazon Web Services proudly displays its partnerships with groups like Palantir, and they have hundreds of millions of dollars of contracts with ICE and Customs and Border Patrol. And we can directly see the way that they are aiding this military surveillance state. In 2021, they signed Project Nimbus, which allows the Israeli government to surveil all aspects of Palestinian life and continue their illegal occupation and genocide. And workers are really concerned about this. Over 1,200 workers signed onto a letter saying that Amazon needs to stop providing solutions for mass deportation, mass surveillance, and war, and that Amazon needs to build data centers with 24/7 energy so that we're not falling into these traps of building fossil fuel. And lastly, that we need workers' voices in the room and communities because, you know, Amazon and all of these other places like to say they're democratically building the solutions, but what is democratic when they hide behind a non-disclosure agreement or a shell company? I just don't see how they're enacting any of these values.
2: I'd like to go back to Bill McKibben for a second. Bill, the Trump administration recently confirmed that Brazil and Argentina will be allowed to import a combined 300,000 tons of tariff-free beef into the United States over the next 3 months. You've written about that in a piece for the New Yorker. Your response?
3: Can't wait to eat it, Juan. It sounds really enticing. This is some of this stuff that they didn't want to let into the EU, apparently, because and now we get to eat it. Just another prize from the Trump administration. This is the sort of combination of tawdry nonsense like this, attempting to somehow drive down the inflation that he's created, combined with the all-out efforts to let oligarchs do whatever they want, is really starting to take a toll. Kavita was talking about this huge project in Texas. If you flesh it out, Bloomberg had remarkable numbers last week. If you add up the gas that all these data centers are going to burn, U.S. data centers are going to be burning more gas than any country except the U.S., Russia, China, and Iran. It's as if Donald Trump is helping invent a whole new country to burn fossil fuel precisely at the moment when our system is about to break. So whether it's, you know, gross beef or disgusting natural gas or whatever else, he's got it on the menu.
0: People should check out our interview with Eric Schlosser, who wrote Fast Food Nation, about the mystery meat we're talking about today. But before we go, Bill, I wanted to ask you about the midterm elections. Mm. There are almost 40 days until the elections in November. You've written you plan to visit swing states, hoping to support your groups, and you can explain them, Third Act and Gray Pack, in close races. talk about what role a potential Democratic Congress can play in addressing the climate.
3: Well, Amy, it's actually, I'm in New York, and it's it seems almost relaxing to be in the same place for a couple of days, pretty much on the road all the time now and through November 3rd, because Third Act, which is this organization we've built with, you know, for old people like me who are want to work on climate and democracy, we have about 125,000 members now, and we have a pack, Gray Pack, so we can, you know, throw an elbow or two in this political fray. And it's very exciting to see people around the country really mobilized. The degree of interest, of desire, almost fervent desire to get out and vote is one healthy sign in our otherwise unhealthy country.
0: Senior citizens, the highest percentage of voters who vote?
3: There is no known way to stop old people from voting. That's one of the reasons that we work so hard at Third Act. Look, the Democrats in control of one or both houses of Congress won't have power to do new things. Any smart idea they put forward will be immediately stomped on by the White House. But they will have power to start being able to draw attention every day to these outrages. And that's, we have to hope, going to be important in and of itself. And let's be clear, these elections are also starting to set the groundwork for 2028. And that's going to be, at least in climate terms, probably maybe the last election that happens in a time frame when we still really have an opportunity to affect some of the outcomes of these things. So our politics are desperately important at the moment, and that's why it's so good to see people, young and old, signing up to really help. I'll just add, it's not as if we can't still get some stuff done. Third Act managed to sort of lead a coalition of people that got 12 states this spring to legalize balcony solar. And the places where we can work, people's demands for a new energy future are really possible. We just need to push and push hard. We're making big announcements tomorrow of a big new global push for, we're going to do a global sun day in the summer solstice next summer. And so across the world, we'll have people celebrating this promise of renewable energy. Remember, we now live on a planet where all of a sudden the cheapest way to make power is to point a sheet of glass at the sun. That should allow us to make extraordinary progress finally and quickly.
0: We want to thank you both for being with us. Now, last question, 20 seconds. You just wrote a piece on your Substack this morning about what the former Vice President Al Gore said about AI, downplaying AI threats and data centers. The man who won the Nobel Prize, he had the film Inconvenient Truth.
3: Well, he's right that we're going to have to come up with more power to air condition the world over the next 20 years than to run data centers. In America, data centers are the overwhelming new use, but that reminds us that most of the world has actual needs for energy that we should be fulfilling. That's the challenge, not to figure out how to power some technology whose proponents tell us we'll take half our jobs and run a 10 or 20% risk of killing us all. Are you surprised that people around America are pissed off that someone wants to put the local outlet for that kind of nonsense in their backyard?
0: Bill McKibben, co-founder of 350.org, founder of the organization Third Act. He writes the Substack, The Crucial Years. His latest book, Here Comes the Sun, A Last Chance for the Climate and a Fresh Chance for Civilization. Kavita Stanamurti is a former software engineer at Amazon and a member of Amazon Employees for Climate Justice. Coming up, millions are left without power in Cuba after another nationwide blackout. We'll be joined by Cuba's deputy foreign minister. Stay with us.
4: There's a new

0: New River Blues by the late folk legend Michael Hurley, performing in our Democracy Now! Studio. This is Democracy Now!, democracynow.org, the War and Peace Report. I'm Amy Goodman in New York. Juan Gonzalez is in Chicago. As world leaders gather for the United Nations General Assembly here in New York, we turn now to look at Cuba, which is facing a growing humanitarian crisis amidst an escalating economic war waged by the Trump administration. On Friday, millions in Cuba lost power in what was at least the sixth major blackout since President Trump cut off fuel shipments to the island in January. The fuel blockade comes on top of the six-decade-long U.S. embargo. Residents of Havana say they have no water or electricity in their homes.
1: It's very bad for everyone because everyone gets desperate in a house without water and without light. It's a phenomenon that isn't seen anywhere else in the world, only here. And when people don't have water, look, I myself was without water for 15 days, without water or light for 15 days. The luck is that I could bathe over here and bathe on the other side. But tell me, what does someone do who doesn't have that possibility?
0: Meanwhile, the CIA recently formed a new secret Cuba task force as part of a widening U.S. effort to pressure Cuba. According to the Times, the CIA is adding case officers who recruit and manage spies, as well as officers who conduct cyber operations and specialize in covert influence operations. The U.S. has made many attempts to overthrow the Cuban government over the past 65 years. Hundreds of attempts. In 1960, the CIA formed a Cuba task force that oversaw the failed Bay of Pigs invasion on April 17, 1961. The Guardian recently reported allies of President Trump and Secretary of State Marco Rubio have already begun vying for control of Cuba's assets if the Cuban government falls under the U.S. pressure. The Wall Street Journal just published an article headlined, "The Backroom Meetings in Miami Where Cuba's Future is Being Plotted." To talk about all of this, we're joined by Cuba's Deputy Foreign Minister, Carlos Fernandez de Cosío. Welcome back to Democracy Now! Thanks so much for being with us. I'm glad we're within the 25-mile zone that you're allowed to travel in New York. Right. 25 miles from Columbus Circle. Number one, if you can talk about what is, as the foreign minister addresses the United Nations, what's the Cuban government's message to the Trump administration as it tightens the economic sanctions and embargo?
2: It will be speaking to the international community at the UN, not necessarily to the U.S. government, but the U.S. belongs to the international community. We live in a world which has become very dangerous, where expansionism, the ambition of domination, the attempts to take over the natural resources of developing countries has come back to the stage. The UN was created precisely for that not to happen and has developed precisely for not that to happen, yet as reality today, as a result of a foreign policy that is conceptualized as peace through force, which implies imposing the will of the US through intimidation, aggression, coercion, and so on. So that's one point that we need to talk. We need to talk about the plight of the people of Cuba, because the aggression of the United States against Cuba today has a very serious human face. You spoke about the total blackout that occurred just this past week. That is an incident in Cuba. More serious than that is the daily life of Cubans, when you have 2 to 3 hours a day of electricity for many months already, an accumulation, and weeks without running water. It's hugely uncomfortable and detrimental to the daily life of our community. And then we can speak about its impact on health, on education. And if we had time, I could expand on all of that. So it's something we want to raise. The UN has had a long-standing position on a topic that is titled the need to put an end to the economic blockade of the United States against Cuba. Yet it continues to be there, and it's reinforced. Cuba is ready to engage with the United States on talks. We've proven traditionally we've done it, but to solve bilateral issues, not to discuss about a takeover of Cuba or the control of Cuba, as is being claimed in Washington frequently.
3: And Deputy Foreign Minister, I wanted to ask you about this Times report about yet another CIA task force. Has the Cuban government identified cyber attacks in recent months or years of likely from the United States?
2: Yes, we have. And we have been used for decades for the CIA to have task force teams, mercenary armies, terrorist organizations, all kinds of schemes to try to overthrow the government of Cuba. So we wouldn't be surprised by the creation of the new task force that's being talked about. But yes, we've been the subject of cyber attacks.
3: Also, the State Department accused the Cuban government of, quote, waging a sustained campaign of subversion against the United States. And it claims that Cuba is backing groups like the National Lawyers Guild, Code Pink, Pastors for Peace. Your response to those claims?
2: The report of the State Department, if you read it, I don't know how many people have read it, seems like a fable. And it gives a Cuba credit for things that it's impossible for a nation of Cuba to carry it out. And it discredits the genuine movements for justice, the genuine movements for civil rights, and the genuine movements even for freedom that have existed in the United States for decades. So it's an exaggeration to try to place Cuba in the absurd position of being a threat to the most powerful nation on Earth. And it's also a way to blur a very clear and undisputable truth that between Cuba and the United States, there is one country that is the aggressor and one country, which is Cuba, that is under aggression. And that's the aim of these slanders, reports and claims by the U.S. government.
0: So, according to the Times, the CIA is adding case officers who recruit and manage spies, as well as officers who conduct cyber operations and specialize in covert influence operations. The Guardian recently reported allies of Trump and Rubio have already begun vying for control of Cuba's assets. If the Cuban government falls under U.S. pressure, it sounds a little bit like what's happened with Venezuela. And I was wondering if you can comment on that. We're not that far from where the Venezuelan president and his wife, the first lady, are imprisoned.
2: Schemes like these have occurred several times in the past 60-something years. They always end up in a fundraising and sometimes end up in hoax. People want to earn money saying that they promise that they're going to distribute land, that they're going to provide this bank, and that they're going to distribute Cuba. That will not happen. That would imply taking over Cuba, and we will do all we can to stop any nation, the U.S. or any nation, from taking over Cuba.
3: And have there been any further negotiations between the governments of Cuba and the Trump administration on the sanctions or on the oil blockade?
2: We cannot say that we've had negotiations with the U.S. We've had contacts and we had some meetings. But these do not progress. You cannot say that there is any progress or any advancement in these meetings if the U.S. on a weekly or biweekly basis continues to impose sanctions and coercive measures against the people of Cuba, punishing the people of Cuba. And until the U.S. is capable of reaching a point in which it respects Cuba for what it is, a fully sovereign nation, and we can work together on bilateral issues that are of interest of our peoples, of our nations, and could be meaningful and could, in spite of the huge differences, it could be meaningful and beneficial to both countries. But that requires a serious sit down and really talk about, in a responsible manner, of issues of a bilateral nature.
0: What about the bombings? The U.S. has proudly touted of ships in the Caribbean and in the Pacific, of boats, of vessels, saying that these are narco-terrorists, announcing they've killed well over 200 people. What is Cuba's position on this? And have you talked to the United States?
2: We have a clear public position. This is state-sponsored terrorism. Assassination sponsored by the state. And even though none of these vessels are Cubans, or none of the individuals involved are Cubans, the U.S. claims that these are traffickers of drugs without any evidence, without any hearing, without any charge. They just kill these people. It shouldn't be the way law enforcement operates anywhere in the world. That's what we call it, state-sponsored terrorism. But the most important claim in the case of Cuba is that they use the same tactics to harass some shipments that are heading to Cuba with fuel, for example. They don't attack them, but they harass them. And this provokes fear. It provokes intimidation for totally legitimate commercial activity related to Cuba. And it is an extension of the economic and energy blockade that the U.S. has imposed in Cuba.
3: I'm also wondering here, the UN General Assembly is starting this week, and I'm wondering your concerns, the Cuban government's concerns about what is happening in Latin America as one right-wing government after another comes to power and welcomes the United States in so-called war on terrorism that's suddenly been shifted over to Latin America as well. Your concerns about the impact on the region.
2: We strongly reject the Monroe Doctrine, the history of Cuban patriots opposing the Monroe Doctrine. And we have no problem with right-wing or left-wing governments taking power or being elected in Latin America, if they are the result of the vote of the will of the respective people. But the U.S. interference in different countries and different governments in Latin America and trying to choose or influence who is the leader of those countries, we look at it with great concern, and we see it with great concern, the ambition declared by U.S. politicians that the natural resources that belong to the people of Latin America and the Caribbean are under the domain of the United States.
0: I want to ask you finally about U.N. experts comparing Cuba, calling it a silent Gaza. You have what's in August, UN human rights experts condemning the blockade on Cuba, urging the international community to avoid, I should say, a silent Gaza from unfolding. Infant mortality in Cuba has more than doubled. Your final comments, and also speaking of Israel, the U.S. and Israeli attack on Iran.
2: Well, first, I should say that we have a huge sympathy, solidarity with the people of Palestine. And the genocide that's being committed against the people of Palestine, basically in Gaza, and the numbers are appalling. That's why we try ourselves not to make comparison. But the approach in the case of Cuba, in different dimensions, is similar. Try to asphyxiate the people of Cuba into submission, to cater to the interest of a very narrow, influential group in the United States, not to the interest of U.S. citizens as a whole, not to the interest of the national security of the United States or the well-being of Americans, but of a narrow and influential group, mostly concentrated in southern Florida, even though not only there. And it's trying to, again, to impose the will of the U.S. through asphyxiation and starvation. Now, the child mortality rate, the fact that it's almost more than double from 4 to 9.4, implies that there are newborns that have died in the past 2 to 3 years that should not have died. In a robust public health system like the one that Cuba has, those children would have been saved. And this is not collateral damage of U.S. foreign policy. It's a deliberate damage and deliberate harm caused by design by the U.S. government. The Secretary of State has said that he will shut any valve that the Cuban economy has to try to overcome the current situation, which implies shutting any valve of oxygen to asphyxiate the people of Cuba. We reject strongly the aggression by Israel and the United States against Iran. We reject aggression in general around the world. We are a country of peace, and we believe that peace and understanding among nations is the only future that the UN could look at if it wants to survive and have a sustainable world.
0: Cuban Deputy Foreign Minister Carlos Fernandez de Cosío, we thank you very much for being with us. Coming up, a new documentary on the revolutionary Brazilian educator Paulo Freire. The film is called Reading the World. Stay with us.

0: Grateful, performed by Patti Smith in our Democracy Now! Studio. This is Democracy Now!, democracynow.org. I'm Amy Goodman with Juan Gonzalez. We end today's show with a remarkable new documentary about Paulo Freire, the acclaimed Brazilian educator whose revolutionary approach to teaching connected literacy to critical thinking and democratic participation. In the early 60s, Freire led an experiment in adult education in northeastern Brazilian town of Angicos that helped hundreds of rural adults learn to read and write in just 40 hours. Freire rejected rote memorization, instead favoring culture circles, where students and educators drew on their own lives to learn vocabulary and develop critical consciousness. But the experiment was abruptly halted in 1965 when Brazil's military overthrew President João Goulart in a U.S.-backed coup. The literacy campaign was dismantled. Students burned their books out of fear of persecution. Paulo Freire himself was imprisoned and forced into exile 16 years. The new documentary, Reading the World, draws on rare archival footage of the 60s Brazil and weaves together the memories of farmers, students, educators who took part in the culture circles. This is the film's trailer.
1: In Angicos, a small town of Rio Grande do Norte, next to an old railway station, a revolution has begun.
2: Before this school came, I didn't even know how to sign my name because I had never gone to school.
3: No one cares about poor people who don't know anything. They taught us that if we studied, we could be citizens.
4: Paulo Freire, for us, was a symbol of kindness in our lives. I had the seeds of education planted in my chest directly by him.
5: At the time, Brazil was living through a period of great political fervor. There was a desire to change things, a desire to transform the country.
0: And this is another clip from Reading the World. It features Paulo Freire himself speaking in 1975.
6: At that moment, the literacy students realized that transforming reality through their work, actions, and reflections is a way to create and recreate the world. And they take on the role of a transformer, not of an object.
0: The film Reading the World, or Lendo o Mundo, focuses on a time in Paulo Freire's life before he wrote the famous book Pedagogy of the Oppressed. It comes as Brazil prepares for its general election next month. President Lula Inácio Lula da Silva is up for re-election. His challengers include Flávio Bolsonaro, the son of Brazil's former president, Jair Bolsonaro, who is now in prison for his role in the 2022 coup attempt. Lula and Paulo Freire were longtime allies. For more, we're joined by Catherine Murphy, co-director of Reading the World, which recently premiered here in New York and will air on PBS World Channel October 9th. And we're joined by Maria Luisa Mendonça, consulting producer on the documentary, director of the Network for Social Justice and Human Rights in Brazil. We welcome you both to Democracy Now! In fact, President Lula just met with the New York mayor, Mamdani, yesterday here in New York. Tell us about Lendo o Mundo. Tell us about this amazing documentary, Reading the World.
7: Well, thank you so much for having us. Paulo Freire was one of the most influential educators of the past century and is still widely studied all around the world. But the studies often focus on his ideas, his philosophies, his books, and much less is known about his original praxis, the beginning, those early on the ground, in the trenches, grassroots level experiences that Paulo Freire had in the years leading up to writing Pedagogy of the Oppressed and his other first books. And that's exactly what we ask in this film. We explore these years leading up to writing his first books, and we ask who were his closest collaborators? What was that collective that he was working with? And importantly, we ask who were the students, and how can we look at this experience through their eyes and through their words, their voices, and sort of see them as co-creators of this methodology that continues to make impact around the world. Brazil at the time was highly feudal and colonial. 1% of the population owned the vast majority of the arable land. In the Northeast, 70% of people were illiterate, could not read and write. And if you couldn't read and write, you could not vote. So it was also prohibited to do any kind of rural union organizing. So these were these institutionalized, intersecting ways to keep the majority of people outside of any personal and political empowerment. And this was the Brazil that Freire and his collaborators were seeking to change.
8: And Maria Luisa, could you talk what was revolutionary or unusual about Paulo Freire's methods, his pedagogical methods?
9: Yes, I think one of the most important points of his philosophy is that everyone has knowledge. So when he started this group teaching farmers, farm workers that sometimes didn't even were paid with money, sometimes they just worked for food in a very poor area, very remote area in the countryside in the northeast of Brazil, when they gathered together, they felt that they had knowledge. So the key point about Paulo Freire's philosophy is that everyone has knowledge. And teaching is about exchanging knowledge, and it's about seeing the world around you. So teaching needs to have meaning, and learning needs to make sense for people from the concrete reality where they live. And I think this is something that is very needed in all levels of education all over the world.
8: And Catherine, as Brazil prepares for its elections in this year, what does your film show so powerfully in the lessons of Paulo Freire that are necessary to keep alive today?
7: Well, I think it's important to understand that the demands of the grassroots movements in the early 60s when Paulo Freire was working remain the demands of grassroots movements in Brazil today for a more democratic and more just Brazil with greater access to quality education, with expanded voting rights, with political representation through people and sectors of the society that have been historically excluded, women, Afro-Brazilians, and indigenous people representing themselves and the country, the real Brazil, also advancing labor rights and labor relations, and importantly, this land justice and land tenure issue, which is still such a huge problem in Brazil today. So these issues, which were the core of the early 1960 movements, are defining at the core of the presidential debate now and what will be the future vision of the nation.
10: 1964 coup, what happens to Paulo Freire?
7: So Paulo Freire was arrested soon after the coup. He was taken to jail for 70 days and forced into exile, during which time he lived all over the world and started writing his books and wrote his first books, Pedagogy of the Oppressed and Others.
10: And explain Pedagogy of the Oppressed, the seminal work.
7: Yes. So Paulo Freire's seminal work, Pedagogy of the Oppressed, was really largely based on this Angicos experience and his first experiences in Brazil, looking at how to democratize education, to democratize the entire society. And after he left Brazil, the Pedagogy of the Oppressed circulated clandestinely in Brazil during the years of the dictatorship and circulated openly around the rest of the world. But then Paulo Freire also engaged with a number of adult education projects around the world during those 2 decades that he was out of Brazil, notably in Guinea-Bissau, working with Mario Cabral, in Nicaragua, working with Fernando Cardinal, and working with grassroots social justice educators all over the world, including in the United States.
10: I want to end with Paulo Freire and his own words from the film Reading the World.
11: Era preciso desafiar, não? O adulto.
6: I said that we had to challenge the illiterate adults, and the groups of illiterate adults challenged them with certain representations.
11: A partir de certas representações da realidade,
6: of the concrete reality they experienced.
11: Que eles experimentavam.
0: That's Paulo Freire. Catherine Murphy, co-director of Reading the World, the film is about him. Maria Luisa Mendonça, consulting producer, the documentary will air on PBS World Channel on October 9th. Happy birthday to Jackie Sam. That does it for our show. I'll be in London, in Copenhagen, and Berlin, Germany in this next week. Go to democracynow.org for more information. I'm Amy Goodman with Juan Gonzalez.
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From the New Arts and Media Studios in Milwaukee, I'm Charles Bursell. This is The Log. All right, a couple of stories. Arms sale to Israel. The regime is advancing a $2.8 billion arms sale to Israel. Includes 40,000 heavy one-ton bombs, another 20,000 MK-84 2,000-pound general-purpose bombs, another 20,000 bunker-busting warheads. While the genocide in Gaza continues, while the ethnic cleansing in the West Bank continues, we had a building collapse the other day because of damage from previous bombings. So the situation in Israel, in Gaza, in the West Bank, is horrific. And we, you and I, continue to provide an annual baseline of $3.8 billion in military and weapons financing. Oh, but don't worry. Some House Democrats have voiced opposition. Oh, yeah, voice opposition. That'll help. On top of that, foreign military sales to Saudi Arabia, who now seems to be in an all-out war with Yemen, which has shut down the Red Sea. So now, not only have we got the Strait of Hormuz closed, now we've got the Red Sea closed, at least in the southerly direction. I don't remember the name of that strait. Of the Bab el-Mamad. I can't keep up with this geography. So, anyway, yeah, the world's largest purveyor of military arms has made a deal with Saudi Arabia for another cool $24.3 billion to U.S. arms manufacturers for F-35 Lightning II fighter jets to Saudi Arabia, where the 9/11 terrorists all came from. Israel is the only other customer in the region using U.S.-made F-35s in their attacks on Syria, on Lebanon. So now we have to provide Saudi Arabia with some F-35s. We can't let Israel have a military edge. We got to keep things fair and even over there because we're so magnanimous. The Orange Menace didn't get that secondhand Nobel Peace Prize for nothing. So the Iran war is widening into a full-scale regional war, some new and deadly attacks in the Strait of Hormuz, Iran taking out tankers, some U.S. military personnel targets, but we haven't heard yet about any new deaths or injury. But who knows, because they're just lying to us constantly. They have this entire 6-7 months of the war, so who knows what's actually going on. But Lockheed Martin is doing okay. Their stock gained over $9 a share this week. They're up over $60 per share for the year. So good. Good for them. America. It's the way it works. The atrocities in U.S. concentration camps continue on a daily basis. U.S. immigration detention population has reached a staggering record high of 73,000 people, reading now from freedomunited.org. An 84% increase over the last year, and it's only growing. The U.S. government has reportedly set a quota of 3,000 arrests per day. The vast majority, law-abiding, legal immigrants. And here, same story, record profits for the private prison industry. The GEO Group finished up 1.5 this week. Over the past year, value up 92.5%. Estimated $80 million in annual revenues. Conditions are horrific. Two main reasons. One, because these for-profit companies are cutting corners, pinch every penny. But then the other, just as important, out of the evil, fevered brain of Stephen Miller, terrorize these people, demoralize them, punish them just for being who they are. Dozens of miscarriages from pregnant prisoners in these concentration camps. Oh, there's nothing these people love more than the unborn baby, unless they die in the womb of some poor brown immigrant. States are having to fight to inspect these concentration camps
because the use of these private contractors gives the states the right to inspect for state health and safety rules. But they're being denied. States are unable to enforce their own health and safety standards, their own laws. The regime, citing the Supremacy Clause of the U.S. Constitution, argues that the states don't have the authority to regulate federal facilities. So, as always, they're just finding their way around laws. Laws mean nothing to fascists. Thousands of allegations of medical mistreatment, abuse and neglect, concerns about water quality, food quality, complaints of rotten, bug-riddled food, one or two working bathrooms for over 100 people. Prisoners in these concentration camps can't see their family, have no representation, denied their basic legal rights, can't even get a translator if they need it. They might wake up one day in their concentration camp in Florida to find they're being flown to, I don't know, the Congo, and just dropped off there on an empty airstrip. They're intentionally moving people around from facility to facility. One woman from Guatemala in Maryland suddenly found herself shackled at the wrists and at the ankles, loaded into a van, headed to an airport, and shipped to a massive tent in the Texas desert 2,000 miles away from her home, her family, her lawyer. It was her second transfer since ICE arrested her at a routine immigration check-in in Baltimore. That's from the Baltimore Banner. And that also is routine now. Legal, innocent people swept up immediately following their court hearings, where they're going through the process. Everything legal. This is now the majority of these 70-plus thousand prisoners held in American concentration camps. And the goal is another 3,000 tomorrow. U.S. Representative Yasmin Ansari was able to visit one of these concentration camps in Phoenix. Concerned because of reporting from the Arizona Mirror and other outlets, an alarming number of 911 calls for people having seizures, other medical issues. She found holding rooms with no toilets, no drinking water, other evidence of inadequate medical care, poor conditions. These concentration camps still holding children. To the point now where the United Nations is calling out the mistreatment. Dozens of migrant deaths in addition to the ICE murders on the streets of America. Back in June, the United Nations High Commissioner for Human Rights, Volker Turk, called for an independent investigation into the severe uptick in deaths in these concentration camps. And just this past week, Human Rights Watch issued a sharp critique, noting that the United States has officially reached its highest rate of immigration detention deaths in over a decade. So I ask you to do what you can. Write, call, visit your representatives in Congress. Encourage your state officials to do everything they can to protect these people. I know a lot of volunteers are going to the sites themselves to try to bring some aid, some comfort, to visit these prisoners. Certainly protests continue. So whatever you can do. And at the very least, let's not let this story fade away into the background of all the noisy headlines. We cannot let these people become invisible. That's the very least we can do to keep these poor, innocent victims, concentration camp prisoners, in the forefront of our minds, of the headlines. Share their stories. All right, so what else is going on here? On Friday, the Orange Menace announced that he was banning CNN, MS Now, and Politico from the White House. No longer part of the White House press corps. Banned. And sure enough, Saturday morning, when journalists tried to enter with their regular credentials, with their press pass, their badge, they were denied. It's a digital kind of thing that identifies you. Their cards had been turned off. And then when presented at the gate on Saturday morning, confiscated. So,
yet another authoritarian attack on free press. We can't ignore it. We can't let it happen. We can't just let it be part of the torrent of stories that we tend to ignore because we're overwhelmed. That's the whole point. Anyway, just thought I'd mention it. In a very much related story, the United States has fallen to 64th place among 180 countries and territories in the Reporters Without Borders 2026 World Press Freedom Index. We're right behind Botswana and one place ahead of Panama. The U.S. ranked 57th last year. So, yeah, Reporters Without Borders puts out a list every year. This current ranking came out, obviously, before the events of this weekend. I'm sure in next year's list we'll drop a few more rungs down the ladder. Another story over the weekend that is vitally important, even though I know there's war going on and AI is going to kill us and climate crisis is going to kill us. I know there are important things. But I'm not going to ignore what's happening at the Kennedy Center. The Orange Menace wants to tear it down. Quite literally. And who's going to stop him at this point? I fail to see how he could be stopped. Congress, what are they going to do? The courts, what are they going to do? There's already one court order. Well, you can't do it for 30 days. You have to give us 30 days notice before you start swinging that wrecking ball. So I'm afraid it's really going to happen. Yeah, these stories, they're all big. In fact, it's all too big. The war in Iran, spiraling. Putin's war on Ukraine spiraling out of control. There's legitimate fear that it's going to spread into and across Europe, now we're hearing. The ridiculous tariffs, the economy, affordability, what little food we can afford is poisoning us. There's a new recall every damn day. Fruits, vegetables, meat, cheese, you name it, it's been recalled. The attack on voting rights, the attack on, well, all of our rights. It's all just too much. And how do we respond? Some of us get overwhelmed and turn it all off. We purge all news and politics from our feed. On one hand, I can't blame you. On the other hand, you just can't do that. So how do we respond? People go out and protest like they did at the Kennedy Center. That was pretty cool. Thousands of people physically surrounded the Kennedy Center, arm in arm, holding hands. Beautiful. All for it. We've got the midterms coming up, so people are very much focused on electoral politics. And then if and when the right person is elected, then they can pass laws. They can create new regulations. Brr, you guys. We're always reacting rather than acting. Each issue seen as its own individual problem, unrelated to the rest. And so we play this horrible, tragic game of whack-a-mole. It's not working. It's not working. Our problems are too big for this pattern to continue. We are sinking. And it's even more fundamental than that. The problems themselves are embedded in the very systems we've created. Like an ancient spider or dinosaur feather that's trapped in amber. You can't get to the feather or the spider until you break the amber. We can't get to the real problem until we break the system. So we have to break free of this false binding architecture we've built around ourselves. For example, the AI problem that everybody's worried about. What looks like is going to hold us back from solving the runaway AI problem is in the nature of relationships. Relationships between the US and China, which always has to be competitive.

centers. They need to sell the chips. So that's their role in the relationship. Got to sell things. Got to make a profit. Got to sell more and more. Have to satisfy our stockholders. So to solve the problem, we have to get to it. We have to break through these relationships. Any problem to be solved is entombed in the very nature of these relationships, which are based on competition, winners and losers. Profit must be maximized. And God forbid we question those assumptions. It's unthinkable. The nature of our very thinking works against us. What we believe, especially those unquestioned assumptions, it's all embedded, trapped in a set of rules, in an architecture from which we must break free. So let's just try. Let's try to do that. Question every assumption. Well, NVIDIA needs to make a profit. Why? Why do they need to make a profit? The race for supremacy in AI between companies and between nations, well, that's just competition. That's just natural. Is it, though? Is it? I don't know how the hell we're ever going to be able to diagnose a problem accurately, let alone solve the problem, until we break free of this fossilized resin of our own thinking. So, that's what I want to spend the rest of the time here talking about. It's kind of a, well, I do this every once in a while. It's kind of a reset. I feel I need to do it every, I don't know, every couple of months. I often use the expression, I know I've used it recently, the world we have and the world we want. We're forced to operate in the world we have. There's no choice in the matter. But that doesn't mean we're forced to participate in much of the rules, laws, customs, traditions. Yeah, we have to live and to a certain extent operate in the world that we have. But our active participation should be more conscious of the world we want. And I don't think we're there most of the time. I think it's way too easy to give up. It's way too easy to forget. And so, I don't know about you, but I need these reminders. I need these resets. So let's get down to basics. Where I am right now, it's all about indigenous wisdom, pre-colonial culture. Now, this is not nostalgic. Don't think of it that way. It's more like just I'm talking about a mindset that we need to have. So it's not nostalgic. It's not going back. It's discovery. It's rediscovery. It's recovery. We need to recover. We need to heal from the wounds of settler colonialism. Find people who really can tell you about settler colonialism and what it's done to us. I mean, the psychic wounds are deep. We're separated from each other by race. We're separated from plants and animals, separated from the earth itself. I mean, some of this may sound very familiar to you. Maybe you're well-read on the subject. Maybe you consider yourself an enlightened person. Great. Happy for you. But as much as you might want to believe you've got it all figured out, consciously or subconsciously, most of us, I think, are just not there. God, I know I'm working on it. Yeah, I mean, we feel real good about ourselves, about the way we're thinking, about the way we approach the world. But we still carry very fundamental, basic assumptions that we just take for granted. Buying and selling, transactions, debt, interest, the so-called natural adversarial relationship between bosses and labor. It's not natural. Private ownership of the earth itself, let alone its resources. These are very basic assumptions that I think, I don't know, I would wager that most of us carry. Private ownership of the machines, private ownership of the digital resources, private ownership of data. I mean, while we argue about the details on the surface, politics and money and those culture war BS, the real problems, and then therefore the real solutions, are so much deeper

I'll give you just one example. All right, ultra-processed food. It's killing us. That's just a fact. We could regulate against the harms of processed food, and that pits government against corporate interests. Oh, what a complicated problem. Well, this is extremely shallow surface thinking. In the example of ultra-processed food, it's much more valuable to think about the why. W-H-Y. You know, like a child, a small child, who continues to ask why after every answer you give them. Why can't we have hot dogs? Well, I suppose we could have a hot dog once in a while, but we're not having them tonight, and we can't have them every night because they're not healthy. Well, why? Well, they have bad ingredients. Well, why do they sell them then? Well, they're cheap to make. They're easy to sell. Why? Well, company has to make money. Why? Well, we all have to make money. Why? To live. Why? See, that's all you have to do. Just keep asking the child's why. And you get there pretty quickly. Again, this is just one example. There are hundreds, name any topic. Why are people mad at the president? Why is healthcare hard to afford? Why are there poor people? Why are there poor nations? And regardless of your starting point, regardless of the original question, a few of those whys are really going to take you somewhere. It's like the 6 degrees game. In fact, that's exactly what it is. I challenge you to try it. Start with any problem. Break it down with the simple why question. And within about 6 degrees, or 6 whys, you'll get there. You'll get to the deeper questions and answers. Respect for each other. Respect for the earth. Money and power divide us. They put some people over others. It creates scarcity. Scarcity is not real. By the way, if you don't get to these fundamentals, it means you gave up too early. So, for example, well, why do people need money? Well, because they do. That's just the way it is. Beware of that's just the way it is answer. Especially beware of, well, that's just human nature. That's the way we are. That's when the kid needs to ask, why? And that's when you need to say, I don't know. I don't know is a very, very different answer than that's the way it is. That's just the way it is stops conversations. It stops the problem solving. I don't know, on the other hand, invites further inquiry. Well, why don't I know? What can I do about it? How can I learn? Decolonize. It's all about that. It's all about healing and recovery from colonialism that exploited indigenous peoples. It stole heritage from the children of the colonizers. We absolutely have to regenerate indigenous systems. Again, going forward, not going back. Don't think of it that way. Regenerate, reinvigorate, respect, honor, employ indigenous systems. Especially regarding money and borders, what you and I talk about all the time here. The very concept of ownership. Now, this is not a thought exercise. It's not a party game. It's a necessary reframing. Our lives literally depend on it. Nuclear proliferation, runaway AI, the climate crisis, the degradation of lives created by massive wealth inequality, the hoarding of resources, the taking of our natural lives, commodified into data points and sold back to us for a price, locking us into a system behind the walls of a modern, commodified digital company town. So no, it's not a thought exercise. Asking the why questions, going deeper, is not a game. It's the most fundamental, most important, most vital thing we can do right now. And it is practical. Because we have to act based on what we find. So if we're going to act appropriately, effectively, we better have some idea what we're after and act on it. In our personal lives, in our social lives, in the workplace, how and what we consume, what we buy, to
to what we give our attention, how or if we participate in government, how we vote. So ask a few why questions. Find some answers. Let those answers form or change your values. See, I think that's a fundamental problem right there. I think most of us have just completely given up on the process. We've just stopped. Whatever we learned in school or from the preacher or from our parents, we never gave it a second thought. What we know, what we learn, what we value has everything to do with who we are and how we live on this earth and how we impact not only our own lives, but the lives of everybody else. So it's kind of damned important. If you're not consistently on an ongoing basis questioning, at least examining what you know, examining your values, then we're stuck exactly in the world we have. And there's no chance, there's no hope of achieving the world we want. So examine your values. And then do everything you can to live your life in a way that conforms with those values, that reflects those values, that promotes those values. Now, I'm not claiming to have any ultimate answers. I'm telling you where I am today, and I'm suggesting a way for each of us to go a little deeper. And I hope all of us can come together for that better world, because we need a better world. But there's the world we have and the world we want. And maybe I should add the world we need, because want and need aren't always the same thing. So yeah, we don't have a choice. We're forced to live in the world we have. But we have so much more freedom than people tend to realize, whether or not to participate in the world we've been given. It sounds a little trite, but there's some truth to it. The only way to change the world is to live those changes. I don't know, fake it till you make it, dress for the job you want, if that helps you relate. Act in the world in a way that helps to create the world you want. It is easy to give up. It is easy to forget. So every once in a while, I do this to remind myself and to remind you. Let's reset. Let's get down to the basics. And let's build a better world. All right. 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Peter Donalds wrote and performed our theme song. All right. I love you. I'll see you out there.

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0: 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This podcast is dedicated to uplifting the voices of those who share an artistic vision and are community-focused or work to make a difference in society. I am honored to introduce Margaret Rose Stevens, an Oneida entrepreneur, researcher, and community leader whose work explores the intersections of Indigenous entrepreneurship, leadership, and community. She is the founder of Margaret Rose Enterprises, co-founder of She Rises Collective, Indigenous Women in Business, and a doctoral candidate researching matriarchy as a framework for entrepreneurship in Indigenous communities. Welcome. Is there anything you would like me to add before we dive in?
1: Thank you for having me. I wanted to add that I have four beautiful children, ages 21, 15, 13, and 6, and they are my reason for the path that I'm on.
0: Thank you. First, another thank you for your journey here. How was the drive from Oneida?
1: It was good. It was raining, but I have a big family. I have four kids, and I come from a big family, so I always appreciate the alone time and being able to cruise with the music that I want. So, good times.
0: Yes. To begin, with all these impressive titles and accomplishments, would you like to tell us where your journey began?
1: Where my journey began? With my family, my parents. I grew up at an early age with an alcoholic father. We experienced domestic violence, poverty, and being evicted from homes, food stamps, all that stuff. And they continued to fight for their relationship, for us, and for their people. Mm-hmm. And so I was very, very fortunate to grow up in that. Experience the bad, experience the struggle, but also experience and embody, growing through that. Mm-hmm. So with my parents, so that's where it all began. They really created a home that was meant to provide us with the best possible knowledge and experience to be good people.
0: Mm-hmm. Yeah. Like from growing up in that type of household, like what motivated you to maybe like change your story, or like what motivated you to really work hard and accomplish all that you have?
1: I think that was instilled in us by my parents too. Mm-hmm. They came from poverty and not having a lot of support, mm-hmm. To being very good, doing well for themselves. And so that was instilled in us by just seeing them work. So it was kind of just, again, just very fortunate to watch that and to that be a part of our upbringing.
0: Thank you. What would you say is your proudest accomplishment?
1: My proudest accomplishment right now, I would say my kids, of course, because they're mm-hmm. great kids and they're kind and compassionate. Right now, my biggest accomplishment is doing my own shadow work.
0: Oh, wow.
1: And finding myself and being able to walk in this world, removing those masks I had for so many years. Mm-hmm. That right now is my biggest accomplishment because it's so freeing.
0: Mm-hmm. I agree. Like even myself, like in high school and things, it's like finding yourself is really difficult, especially mm-hmm. like with like trying to fit in with everyone and around you. And I feel like that is like always a lesson you're learning throughout the year. So yeah. I relate to that journey.
1: Yeah. And I think that's like, we go through phases in life because I'm 42. So like, mm-hmm. it felt like every 10 years I was kind of going through this transformation, mm-hmm. So, yep.
0: Mm, thank you. Can you tell us about all the awards you've been crowned?
1: I don't have a whole lot, but, So 40 under 40, I was 40 under 40 recipient for the National Center for American Indian Enterprise Development, American Indian mm-hmm. Enterprise Development. So RES is a big conference for economic development and entrepreneurship in Las Vegas every year. Okay. And so I got 40 under 40, which is a recognition of professionals under the age of 40 for that particular year, and I got that in 2010. Mm-hmm. And so at that time I was just out of my master's degree from KU, go Jayhawks, and and I was in Zacatecas, Mexico doing installation mm-hmm. or installing solar panels into small schools, communities. Mm-hmm. And so that was kind of like the, you know, what got me the award, I guess, is the work I was doing. Yeah.
0: That's awesome.
1: Yeah, it was super fun. Yeah. Aww. Eye-opening.
0: Mm-hmm.
1: Yeah.
0: What would you say has been one of your major struggles professionally throughout this change, making progress?
1: Oh, man. That's a whole podcast itself. My biggest struggle is what I'm finding now is ADHD and being neurodivergent, just being different in a world that glorifies being this like normal or, you know, like
0: quotation marks.
1: Normal quotation marks are, you know, social norms and all that stuff and socially accepted ways of being beautiful and successful. So I've been working really hard to just be myself in my work too. Mm-hmm. Because there's moments in my life where I was able to be myself, but then as soon as I go into a professional place, especially if there's a lot of like the business entrepreneurship governance space tends to be really male dominated.
0: Yeah.
1: And so then I put those masks right back on. Mm-hmm. And so now I'm learning to just be myself and that my gift is in that uniqueness
0: mm-hmm.
1: and that people look to that as inspiration. And that it's not like a burden or a barrier of mine. So I forgot the question, but that's where I was going.
0: No, you're getting into really meaningful content.
1: Okay.
0: And to me, like, I feel like I also feel very inspired by you. And I feel like a lot of people, especially in that business like environment, like being able to be authentic and open up really inspires others. Like, I think people probably feed off your energy. So
1: I'm starting to see that now mm-hmm. that I'm in my power. You know, before I was trying to be this person, or I was trying to be that person and trying to, you know, be in their power. But we all have our own. It's just mm-hmm. finding that, you know, and how that speaks. I will say that I use astrology a lot.
0: Oh.
1: Yes. Astrology has changed my life. Oops. Because because of the ADHD and neurodivergence, because of how I grew up, I have a lot of insecurities, mm-hmm. CPTSD, complex post-traumatic stress syndrome, which is not like I had major events. It's just a continuous way of how, I don't know. I don't want to get into much to that, but...
0: Yeah.
1: Anyway, because of that, I lost my train of thought. ADHD.
0: You're elaborating like on astrology. So what does that look like?
1: Yeah. So the astrology helped me see that I am just me and that the things that I have that I struggle with and that are my strengths are not because I'm good or bad. It's because that's just who I am. Mm-hmm. And so I was able to accept myself more fully. Because my astrology says this is something that may be a challenge for you. And I was like, it was my entire life. And to be able to look at it through a different lens mm-hmm. and to use it as a gift, that's been super helpful. And the way I look at astrology is it's the stars. And as Indigenous mm-hmm. people, we've always looked to the stars to guide us. So there's some sacred knowledge there. And it's been helping me. So
0: I'll probably look into that too. And I know you were talking about like insecurities and things that we mm-hmm. all have. So like in a moment of doubt, like in, let's say, your journey of your progress of working, like, can you elaborate like on how you overcame that? I know you talked about astrology, but was there any other thought processes or maybe like experiences that like opened your eyes that maybe you can get past your situation?
1: Yeah. So what I would say is act as if at times. So on my worst days, I'll go all out with my outfit and my makeup and my hair. You know, I'll go all out and make myself feel better. If you have the ways and means, I'll get the nails done. And that helps just like, especially with neurodivergent folks, like if you feel all put together,
0: mm-hmm.
1: There's a sense of confidence there so that you can move from, right?
0: Yes.
1: So you have your baseline like, oh, I look good. Okay, at least there's that. So, and then... there's moments where even though you feel like you're acting as if and you're all ready and people are like, oh yeah, she's confident, this, that. But then there's a moment where maybe you get asked the question or maybe you're on the spot and you don't know the answer. It's just to be authentic. I don't know.
0: Yeah.
1: I'm not sure. You know, oh, I failed at that. Dang it. So it's like just being honest and authentic. And it's really scary because a lot of times I feel like people try to cover their mistakes.
0: Yeah.
1: And then we kind of continuously dig in this hole for ourselves. Mm-hmm. Keep covering. And that's something common for ADHD folks too, because we forget a lot. So yeah, it's just act as if, but also be authentic. And when you're not sure about something, ask people, because people love being mentors too. Mm-hmm. So did that answer?
0: Yeah,
1: a little bit.
0: Yeah, thank you. Like, I also agree with that. Like, in my situation in school and things like that, like when I put my nice little outfit on, my makeup and everything, like, yeah, I just feel ready for the day, even though I have no idea what's gonna happen today. Like, who knows? Like, I'm gonna get pushed in the hallway, like, no.
1: Yeah.
0: But just like putting that extra effort, I think I also agree, like a big confidence boost.
1: Yeah.
0: Mm-hmm. Can you share a few of your experiences consulting female Indigenous entrepreneurs?
1: I see female Indigenous entrepreneurs, and once they get the support, what I've seen is that not a lot of people tell them how amazing they are. Mm-hmm. Not a lot of people tell them that their ideas are awesome and that they can go somewhere. And so what I love is being able to be that voice for them, mm-hmm, and seeing their own spark develop, mm-hmm, and their business starts, you know, to flourish. Because I can give somebody a business template, I can give somebody all this stuff, but a lot of times it's really just, are we confident enough? Are we loving enough of ourselves? Do we believe in our gift? Do we believe in what we're providing to the world? And sometimes when you're doing like maybe a sock business, you may be like, I don't know how this provides to the world. You know, yeah, I might not be confident in my whatever I could do. Or maybe you're making bracelets, but you never know. I've seen so many things that have inspired others, that have blown up to be great businesses. You know, there's plenty of sock businesses. So you never know. You just got to keep putting it out there and know that failure will come. That was the scariest part for me all the time. It still is. But now when failure comes, I'm able to pivot so fast because I've had so many failures. Mm-hmm. And it's like, you know, that's going to happen. And instead of sitting and ruminating in that feeling of loss or inadequacy, jump to the next. Learn from what you did and keep going. That's the thing. Keep going. That's hard. Yeah.
0: And like adapting to those challenges and, yes, different, like, as you were saying, like pivoting, when I think of, like, let's say, like, I used to play basketball, right? So it's like, well, there's a lot of barriers there and blocking me. So it's like pivoting to the next direction, yeah, to find your way, even though it might not be perfect all the time.
1: Yeah. Yeah. Mm-hmm. Sometimes you do have to push through too, but yeah, as long as you find your gift, that's the biggest thing. Like, finding what you bring to this world. And actually astrology helps you do that because we have three signs. We have our sun sign, which is our gift, our spark, you know, the sun brings life. And then we have our rising sign, which provides us with our like purpose here on earth. So whether you believe it's from a spiritual aspect of, you know, God creator gave you this gift to bring to earth, or from scientific biological standpoint of, mm-hmm, this is where I was born at this time. The sun, the moon were at this time, and all of this is energy that we're part of, and that's what created me. You can look at it from both points. It's still very valid to who we are. And then our moon sign tells us how we're going to bring about that gift and that purpose. So those things really helped me figure out my path, mm-hmm, and my work and everything. So finding a purpose, however you want to do that. Don't have to be astrology.
0: Mm-hmm. I really like that perspective and how you like narrated that for us.
1: Thank you. I love astrology.
0: I heard that you actually have a podcast. Can you tell us an overview on what that's about?
1: My podcast is something that's I've been talking about for 2 or 3 years. And it was a fear factor of not wanting, mm-hmm, to do it, not wanting to share my voice, because in the past I have a strong voice. My Mercury is in Leo. Ooh. So that means I have a strong voice, but when I'm in my shadow self, it sounds like I'm arrogant. So you know, there's balances.
0: Yeah.
1: Anyway, that fear factor was there, but I finally just do it. And I started by like sharing on Snaps and Instagram, like little things that I had a strong opinion on. And people were so responsive to that. And there are some people that, like, I've actually even had people stop talking to me.
0: Wow.
1: And so you do have to take that, because some people are, sometimes you just don't like each other.
0: Yeah.
1: And
0: that's okay.
1: Yeah. And sometimes you do make mistakes. Like I said, my Mercury's in Leo, so sometimes I can come off really arrogant, and I'm have a quick wit. So, you know, like, sometimes I can't stop it. What was the question again?
0: I was asking you about your podcast.
1: Oh, okay. Mm-hmm. Yeah. So my podcast is called Between Us, and I really wanted to focus on relationships. Mm-hmm. So I was divorced in 2023, I think. And then so I was like entered the dating world, and that was like almost traumatic for me. I'm like, this is a little bit different than I was with my ex since I was 20.
0: I see.
1: To like 30, it was like 18 years or something, 38. Mm-hmm. So I didn't know much of anything. And now social media is such a big factor in our relationships, not even like romantically. So, it was kind of traumatizing. And so I started asking questions on Facebook about little bitty things. And I think one was like, if you're dating someone or someone's pursuing you, should they be liking other women's like selfies, yeah. especially if they're like, you know, the big cleavage and all that stuff. You know what I mean? Yeah. There's like a specific kind. So I, cause someone did that to me and I'm like, I felt disrespected, but am I old school? Am I old? I don't know. Yeah, so I put it on, I put it on Facebook, and I had responses from people from ages 18 to 70 something.
0: Wow.
1: And genuine responses. It wasn't like they were joking or making fun of like maybe me for being so sensitive, or also like on my side, like hating on men. They were genuinely responding to it. And that caught my eye. And then there were people who would tag me in a post or a meme related to my post a week later. I'm like, okay, this is a hot topic for everyone. And I also see a lot of relationship issues being single. You see a lot of different things that you wouldn't see when you're married.
0: Yeah.
1: That was eye-opening for me as well. I was living a very filtered life. And that was my inspiration. I'm like, people want to talk about this, and I want to know about it. So why not start doing it? And so that's what I did.
0: That's amazing. Where can people find your podcast?
1: On YouTube.
0: On YouTube? Right.
1: Well, in coming soon. I got to get over that fear factor and the ADHD.
0: Honestly, like, I would definitely listen to your podcast.
1: Thank you. And a lot of people say that because I'm honest. Again, that pushes people away sometimes, and I just have to accept that, because sometimes the people I push away I really appreciate and love. But again, I can't go on this next phase of my life not being myself. So, it is what it is. But when you come from love and compassion and you don't take those things personally, those relationships can mend, you know, and that takes some effort to just kind of bring, because I'm a fighter type of person. So let's argue about this, or let's fight about this. I don't know. But like pushing that back and just like letting people be people.
0: Mm-hmm.
1: Yeah.
0: Rumor has it that you took a teenage dating class with my father. Can you please elaborate on that experience and like key takeaways?
1: Oh man, I was not expecting that experience to be so emotional for me. Mm. I remember getting so defensive at a video they shared of the movie. Man, I'm gonna forget about it. It's Jennifer Aniston, and anyway, it was like a male and female. They were arguing about some simple marriage stuff. Mm-hmm. And some people in the crowd were defending the man, and some were, and I was like, what? How could you? You know, because like I saw myself in the woman in that clip. And so I only saw myself a lot. And so what that experience opened up to me is like, okay, there is that other side. I'm just blocking. So in my marriage, I did have a part in the negative things. Mm-hmm. You know, he wasn't all bad, and we didn't end our marriage because he was all bad. Like I had a part in that too. So that was eye opening. I just wish that kind of stuff should be core curriculum for our kids, you know, Yeah, it was fun. And then getting to know your dad, it was like right away, boom, we knew we're kind of like, hey, you're cool. And we find out we're both cancers. So, yeah, his birthday is 2 days before mine.
0: Dang. Yeah. Touching on building strong relationships over the year, what is your outlook on women entrepreneurs leveling the playing field against their male counterparts in the future?
1: These men are scared. I mean, sorry. When you and this is something I had to learn, because once you find your power, you see how scared some men are of that, and they will try to stifle that, unfortunately, still today. And they stifle it in front of your face, to your face, through passive aggressiveness, or behind your back. There's just slight comments that they say to their friends or whatever to demean you, diminish you. And they can do that here, you know, different friend groups. And, you know, this. So you do have that happen as a strong woman. But also, I found such a great network in women entrepreneurs. Mm-hmm. My biggest supporters, all women. The men supporters in my life tend to be more critical. They come from a place of fear. And women tend to come from a place of almost survival,
0: yeah,
1: of like, this has to be done, or we need this in our community, you know. And I'm not saying men don't have that either. It's just from my experience and how they mentor you,
0: mm-hmm,
1: is like, men tend to come from a place of fear. And maybe that's because I was looking like to my dad and my brothers and uncles and things like that. But yeah, women have been my biggest supporters through and through. And of course, not all women are safe women either.
0: That's true.
1: And unfortunately, you know, I learned that too. But a lot of times, you know, they're just acting from a place of hurt,
0: mm-hmm,
1: or, you know, feeling of inadequacy. So yeah, women entrepreneurs are amazing. What I love is that women have a natural, innate sense of nurturing for others and community. And so anytime you support a woman in business, you're supporting community, kids, their family, you know, because that's what we naturally do. And so I think that's why I found such amazing mentorship in women, because that's just kind of like, you know, you can do it. Hey, you know, this is what happened. This is what you can do. Let me know if you need help. I'm here for you. That's what I got from women often.
0: Mm-hmm.
1: And it's awesome. And there's a balance, right? So men have the purpose too, and that's I love men. I'm just kidding. I have been called a man hater before, but
0: maybe a compliment.
1: Yeah. Nowadays, right? No, I do. My dad was amazing. You know, I love my dad. But and men in general. To reiterate that, they get so sensitive, you know, so I try to be nice. But men, like, they have their purpose, so it's preparing you for the worst, kind of. So they're protectors. And so when they would tell me, oh, you know, I don't know, this and that, I was taking it if they didn't believe in me.
0: Mm-hmm.
1: And they didn't believe in my voice and my ideas and my creativity, but it was, they were trying to protect me from failure. So they were projecting their own insecurities onto me.
0: Yeah.
1: So that was, yeah.
0: Yeah.
1: I kind of went on a rant, but.
0: No, you're good. You're good.
1: Yeah.
0: To me, like, I feel like finding that community of women, as you were talking about, is so important. Like, I found my group of friends and, like, all these, mm-hmm, girls, and then, like, we all studied together. And I feel like it's just so, that bond is so tight. For others, like, trying to find that, like, what are your recommendations? Because sometimes it can be hard to find that supportive community. Like, what did that journey look like to you, finding your people?
1: You really have to do your inner work, your shadow work. That's where anything starts, I believe, doing the work. And we sometimes don't even realize what our triggers are. And so it really takes time to pay attention to, where do I get mad? Where do I get nervous? Where do my hands get clammy? When is my chest starting to, you know, all that stuff. So the body keeps a score. I haven't read that book, but I keep hearing it, so I need to.
0: Okay. Recommendation for everyone.
1: Sorry, I have so many. That's why I'm trying to get my podcast and everything going, because I have so many. What was I saying?
0: No, you're good. Like talking about finding that group of strong supporters.
1: Oh, okay. Yeah. So everything starts with inner work, because when you have a group of friends, they're not always going to be perfect, right?
0: Yeah.
1: I'm not perfect. I make mistakes. We all get distracted, and there's life and kids and everything. So doing the inner work will help you in a friend group, because you'll get hurt by friends sometimes. Mm-hmm. We don't always say the right things. We don't always do the right things. Sometimes we don't show up when we should, you know, and that's just human and that's life. So it's really doing that inner work to accept you as you are and realize that sometimes when a friends don't show up, it's because they can't, you know, they got their own things going, you know, so, and then keep showing up. So I do rollerblading every Sunday with a group of friends.
0: So cool.
1: Yeah. But my one friend, she's awesome. I love her. She's a doula. I've been a doula for years. Nikita, she's she texts me like, hey, how's it going? So I feel like that's her way of like motivating me, because otherwise I will sit on a couch and watch YouTube, you know. Yeah. Or my shows or whatever. So it takes effort to have friends. And not everybody wants to do that and put themselves out there. Because it's like, you know, exposing almost. You're being vulnerable, your vulnerable self with other women versus like your parents or maybe a partner is different than doing that with other women. But it's so rewarding, because in your toughest moments, those are the ones that are going to be there and know how to be there for you. Again, you have family and the men in your life that will be there for you too and the best they can, but a lot of times women will know your experience and know how to be there for you.
0: Yeah, I feel like the most relatable to be able to connect with them.
1: Yeah.
0: And I feel like another part of like accepting like who you are and your faults and like building relationships is also like communicating with your friends about certain things. So like when something happens, to be like, hey, like I realize maybe I could have been a little too rude when I said this, but I didn't mean it that way. Or certain things are like, next time when I make you feel uncomfortable, can you express that to me? So I think stepping up is really important too.
1: And I think that's something that your generation is probably way better at than ours.
0: Why do you think that?
1: It's that vulnerability. It's really hard for people to like say, I'm sorry and that I made a mistake. And, you know, and talk through that. So I think that for my age, like, I don't know if we always even talk like that. It's just having that space, like understanding, like there may be a moment and then we'll just kind of be quiet, or like, you know, we'll go about our business for a few days and then we come back and we don't really talk about it unless it's really serious. So it's just like kind of like letting go. But I think communicating it is much better too.
0: For those on the edge of like starting a business, what would you advise them?
1: I would be, this comes from a neurodivergent ADHD mind. I would work on your structure. For me, I would have worked on my structure. And that, for me, that means operational systems like accounting, marketing, all of these things, and get a good picture. If you're a visual person, if you're like, I don't know. I'm a visual, so I don't know any other learners. Like having a picture of how your operations and structures are going to be. And then, so what I'm doing now with my consulting is doing run through.
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0: Hello, everybody. Welcome to It Is What It Is. I'm Carol Hale, and with me today, I have two guests from Milwaukee Film. We're covering this today because the documentary Dialogues is coming up. And so we're going to talk about a little about what's going to be in that program. And, okay. And so, yes. So, someone brought me my glasses. I couldn't see. I do want to say who Robin is. She's been on this show a couple of times. And Robin Ehrlich is the Communications and Public Relations Coordinator for Milwaukee Film. Her job entails managing media relations, press lineups, and promotes and promotions for the nonprofit organization, which hosts the annual Milwaukee Film Festival, operates the historic Oriental Theater. Wonderful place.
1: Yes.
0: So Robin's been on a couple of times, and Jolie, yes. This is your first, and say what it is you do.
2: This is my first time. I'm so excited. Robin says great things about this show. I do the social media on the marketing team for Milwaukee Film and the two historic Oriental and Downer theaters.
0: Hey, so, you know, you're all involved in the media.
1: Yes.
0: And Ryan, and you all work together, I'm going to guess, quite a lot.
1: We're
0: right?
1: The team. We're the marketing
0: team.
1: Yeah.
0: And so Ryan is essentially your all sort of peers.
1: Yes.
0: You're all peers.
2: He's our graphic designer. So Robin will go out and get us the press. She reaches out to all the news stations, and she's like our big press boss. And then I'll do the social media on Twitter and Instagram and all those things and make the content. And then Ryan will make us the pretty designs that we use in all of these said things.
0: Is this mine?
2: This is mine, but if you want it, you can use it.
0: I thought I was looking for the Dialogues Documentary Festival, the lineup.
1: It's a good lineup this year.
0: And
1: can I tell you a little bit about the festival?
0: Absolutely.
1: Okay, so Dialogues Documentary Festival, this is our third time putting it on. It's a four-day celebration of nonfiction storytelling. Mm-hmm. So true stories, all documentaries at the Oriental and the Downer Theaters. And it runs, it starts a week from today, so Thursday, September 24th, and it runs all 4 days, so through Sunday the 27th. And there's like 35 documentaries that are going to play over that time, so many different subjects, like a really wide range of subject matter, from like girl rock climbers to the music of Sarah Bareilles and the music of Alicia Keys to the invention / discovery of amazing sea monkeys, which Jolie's going to talk about that one too. And so
2: we have short documentaries too as well.
1: Yes, our opening night program, which is a week from tonight on the 24th at the Oriental Theater, it's called Shorts Drawing Lines. Mm-hmm. And it's a duo of two mid-length documentaries. One of them is called The Life of the Party, and one is called Women Laughing. And The Life of the Party is about three women political leaders in Texas and how they kind of reckon with their political identity and being women in the South. And then Women Laughing is about the history of women cartoonists at the New Yorker.
0: Oh, wow.
1: Yeah.
2: There'll be a guest filmmaker at one of those,
1: yes,
2: right?
1: Yes, one of the co-directors of The Life of the Party will be in attendance for a Q&A at that film.
0: Really?
2: Very exciting.
0: Oh, hey, well, that's for
1: that's
0: sure.
1: One to check out. That's a week from tonight at the Oriental Theater.
0: Is that the 25th?
1: The 24th.
0: The 24th.
1: Yes. Uh-huh. And also something exciting about our opening night of Dialogues is TCM, Turner Classic Movies.
2: Ever heard of them?
0: Oh, wow.
1: They're going to be at the theater shooting footage for a short documentary that they're making about the Oriental Theater.
3: Really?
1: Yes. Mm-hmm. So that's the day if you want to be, have the chance to be in a little bit of
2: wear a nice outfit,
1: know,
2: come to
1: background
2: night.
1: Of the, you know, of their documentary. They'll get some video of people coming to that opening night.
0: Oh, so TNT is going to
1: TCM
2: Classic Movies.
1: TCM.
2: Yeah. But they are Dynamite, so.
1: Oh my gosh, true.
0: Yeah, so this catches their attention. I mean, the festival, obviously.
1: Yeah, they came to us and they were they know will be the Oriental Theater's turning 100 next year. So there's a lot to celebrate, and they wanted to come by with the camera crew, and we said, of course.
0: Wow, 100 years. Mm-hmm. I just love that place. There is no other. In fact, you know, actually, you know, the Downer, it's a good little place, you know.
1: Yes,
0: it certainly
1: love.
0: Is, you
2: we
0: know,
2: just met the rigging match for the Oriental Theater yesterday.
1: Yeah.
2: So speaking of the Downer, that's the next one. If you want to help out, Save the Downer still up now that we met the rigging for the OT.
1: Yeah, we're fundraising for the rigging because it hasn't been updated since they first built the place in 1927.
0: Uh-huh. In at the Downer.
1: At the Oriental.
0: At the Oriental.
1: Mm-hmm. Yes. So we just met our fundraising goal to update the rigging system on the stage in the main house at the Oriental Theater. And we're fundraising, like Jolie said, to renovate the Downer too, because the Downer hasn't been renovated a long time too.
0: Right.
1: And that was, the Downer was built in 1915, so it needs some attention.
0: And how about, you know, the organ at the Oriental?
1: Love the organ. We love our 1923 mm-hmm. Wurlitzer pipe organ.
0: Hey, so that's going to be working just, I mean, no.
2: Well, that was already renovated, so now this will be like the curtains and all of the ropes and things.
0: Right.
2: Where I think we can really only move them for the Rocky Horror Show, and now we might be able to do more band things, more things with the stage, with the ropes in place. So the organ will still be there. We won't move it at all, but it will be more interesting, if anything.
0: Wow. Hey, the Rocky Horror Show, you know, that's been going there. And but Tim Curry, you know, he passed away. He died last week, was it, I think.
2: Our last show, right after his passing, was entirely sold out. They had a really beautiful tribute. It was over 700 tickets before it even opened, and then it opened and it sold all the way out, and I was there the next day. It was quite the party happened in there for him. So
0: wow.
1: And we're showing a documentary actually in this lineup called Time Warp, which is about a small town in Wyoming that is putting on their very first production of the Rocky Horror Picture Show. So for any Rocky Horror fans out there, I don't know what day that's on.
2: On Saturday at 9:15 p.m. in the main house, which is where we watch Rocky, and then the cast is coming of Sensual Daydreams to do like a talk back about what they do for Rocky.
1: Wow. Saturday the 26th. That's I've heard great things about that documentary and about like the legacy of Rocky Horror. So that's called Time Warp. Jolie had a couple that they wanted to talk about.
2: Yes, there's a couple. One, I'll save Heavy is the Crown for later, because that is, I think, the biggest and most exciting one for me and Milwaukee, perhaps. But Amazing Live Sea Monkeys, I'm really excited. And that will also have a guest filmmaker coming. But I'm just excited because I used to have sea monkeys. And this is a story about the man who created them and his wife's journey to perhaps like right some wrongs in his credit for making sea monkeys.
0: Actually, I forget what sea monkeys are.
1: I never had them. Can you describe them?
0: It's a little critter. It's a little creature.
2: They're like, I think they're called sea, they're like shrimp, like tiny little like shrimp that you put into, they're like eggs, you put them in the water and then you have a container. Really, he patented like a container to hold the sea monkeys.
1: I begged and begged my parents and they would not let me get Amazing Sea Monkeys. I wanted them so bad.
0: So what did you do with them? Or what did they, you know? What?
2: I think you just kept them. You just kept them in,
1: as a little pet.
2: Kind of cruel. But also they're
0: kind of cruel.
2: They're like amoeba size.
1: I think that's addressed in the film.
2: Yeah, I think. I do want to say this one because I want to know when
1: and it looks
2: sea monkeys
1: like,
2: died out. Literally, and when did we stop doing sea monkeys, you know?
1: It looks like the woman in the documentary who is, I think, like the widow of the person who invented or discovered sea monkeys, she seems like quite the wacky character. Like, I'm excited to learn more about her and her,
2: yeah,
1: where she lives and
2: the origin of sea monkeys, which origin. To me, I'm thinking maybe they just scooped up some seawater and then put a cap on that, but
1: it might
2: surely
1: be crazier.
2: Maybe it's something crazier.
0: Well,
1: we'll have to see.
0: And then there's another after that that you wanted.
2: Still not doing Heavy as a Crown yet. I'm saving it. Welcome, Space Brothers. This one, there isn't a guest filmmaker, but it just seems so exciting and interesting. I sometimes find like the religious or culty type documentaries very interesting. And this one is about a fringe metaphysical movement that kind of took off through means of public access television. And I just think that's going to be wild. And I want to see it. Seems like a weird one.
1: Yeah.
0: Uh-huh.
1: That one's cool.
0: A nice little a dollop of this and a dollop of that.
1: There's truly kind of, something, you know, for everyone in this lineup. Uh-huh. Like, whatever your interests may be, I promise we have a weird documentary about it or something that you didn't even realize you were could possibly ever be interested in.
0: Wow.
1: Yeah. We have two local films that are having their world premiere at the Dialogues Documentary Festival this year. One of them is called Out of Reach, The Struggle for the American Dream. So that's never been shown anywhere before, locally made. And then the other one that Jolie keeps alluding to is called Heavy is the Crown. I'll let you go into it.
2: Well, this one on Sunday, that's what I was just looking for in our little booklet. This one, Sean Kafer and then DocuWM kind of collaborated to make it. So I think there's a lot of local people that are going to be coming out for this one. There will be a filmmaker talk back for sure.
0: And
2: but
0: that was, again, for the name of that film again.
2: Heavy is the Crown.
0: Heavy is the Crown.
2: And I like a play on the words, heavy is the head that wears the crown, perhaps. I don't know. We'll see.
1: It's about the local prominent black activist Vaughn Mays. And he'll be in attendance at the screening too, and he worked closely with the filmmakers. And I've seen some clips from the film, and it looks powerful, moving, and important. And again, it's never been screened anywhere before, so this is the world premiere of this film, Heavy as the Crown, on Sunday, September 27th. And then the other world premiere, Out of Reach, is the day before, I think, on Saturday, September 26th. Out of Reach, The Struggle for the American Dream.
2: Yeah.
1: Oh, yes, that is true.
2: I will say, too, about Heavy as the Crown, I think either before or after, Arts at Large has a short film that's going to play. Also, Dear Milwaukee, that's going to play after, which is, I think it's like a lot of similar ideas to Heavy as the Crown. So in every way, that is a really big Milwaukee one.
1: Lots of local ties.
0: So that was four films that you covered so far, I think, or five.
1: I think even more. Well, maybe. The Shorts program, and you said Amazing Sea Monkeys and Welcome Space Brothers. I said Time Warp. We might even be at six.
0: Okay.
1: Do you want more?
0: Well, I don't. You know, that's what we're here for.
1: Okay. Here, let me pick. So there's one that is called, it's another one that's happening our opening night. It's called Mexican American.
2: Oh, yes. Yeah.
1: And that one is about it's a very personal documentary by a filmmaker named Eddie Sanchez, who's going to be in attendance. He's flying in to talk about this film. It's kind of uses old, like his old VHS home movies, and he combines those with new interviews with his family members to kind of put together like a personal history of like his family's immigration to the United States that happened before he was born. And that is going to be paired with a locally made short film called Little Madeline McGuire by a filmmaker named Madeline McGuire. And she's great, and she is going to be in attendance too. So that's going to be a locally made short film, a Q&A with the director of the short film, then the feature film, Mexican American, and then a Q&A with the director of the feature film. So that's one not to miss, too. That's a week from today, August, or no, where
2: that's
1: it's
2: all opening night.
0: I should be marking those on my book.
1: I can put a little star next to all of the ones we talk about in your book.
0: Very good.
1: Yeah. I got you.
2: Opening night, too, I should say, because it was my one thing to remember. We have two happy hours during Dialogues that are free to attend. Opening night is from 4 to 6 p.m. You can go before you go see anything to the Veer North,
1: yeah.
2: Right around the corner.

0: So they're going to have cocktails and stuff or what?
1: We have one opening night from 4 to 6, and then on Saturday there will be one from 3 to 4:30 at the Veer North. So you can, and there'll be filmmakers there that want to talk.
0: Cocktails.
2: We love.
0: Whatever.
2: Yes.
0: Yeah, it sounds all, you know, we all need fun, and this sounds like fun.
2: Yes.
0: I am a great fan of fun. So, but movies seem like they're a staple in our lives. You know, think about things, you know, movies haven't really been around such a long time. Mm-hmm. And, you know, I saw, you know, some stay with you for always, some films. And you and I, we've talked, you've covered that on the show. You know, you're the one that Harold and Maude, I believe you said, was the one that stayed with you. Yeah, and I love that film too. But yes, there are certain films that imprint on us, and we always remember them.
2: Well, we recently had a sold-out screening of the SpongeBob SquarePants
0: movie. Oh, I wanted to see SpongeBob.
2: I did, too. I missed it. We need to do it again.
1: It's classic.
0: I love
2: it. It was sold out, and so many people came dressed as SpongeBob. Oh. And I was just thinking
1: to drive a sandwich.
2: Yeah, how sweet and, like, wholesome it is that like so many people's favorite like childhood movie or a movie they saw it as an adult, like we get to revisit the
1: and that was a staff pick too, so that Marlo. Was just somebody that used their one pick for their one movie they get to choose, and it's awesome.
0: You must get SpongeBob back.
1: We need the SpongeBob back.
2: We need him back.
0: SpongeBob back.
2: We'll start the campaign.
0: SpongeBob back.
2: We'll start the campaign to bring SpongeBob back. We'll say Carol Hale wants SpongeBob.
0: Oh, SpongeBob. I've got SpongeBob.
1: He's pure joy. He's just goofy.
0: Really?
1: Just a goofy goober.
0: You know, like, you know, positivity. Mm-hmm. He is the, you know, no matter what this guy is. And, you know, he looks in the mirror to see how he's smiling. He's got to be sure to smile and stuff, you know.
2: I love him.
1: I love him.
0: Love him. Absolutely.
1: And there's always going to be a Squidward.
0: Oh, hey, I'm sorry too. I missed that. And then
2: we'll try again.
0: The next day was Chinatown.
1: Yes.
0: But I couldn't make that one.
2: I know. Well, that's the thing. We're always showing such a wide variety. Like, where else can you go from SpongeBob to Chinatown?
1: And Chinatown was a programmer for a day screening. So we have an opportunity where you can be a programmer for a day, and, you know, anyone from the community. It's on our website on, I think, Impact, our page, or
2: it's
1: members.
2: Part of our silent auction that's going on.
1: It's something you can bid on, mm-hmm. and then you can program for a day.
2: And you could pick SpongeBob or Chinatown or whatever else.
1: Twilight. Whatever you want.
2: Yeah. I know.
0: Oh, hey, it's so hard to pick and choose. It's just so many.
2: I ran into you, Carol, a few years ago, or at our first Dialogues documentary festival. You were seeing a documentary called Dust to Dust about the fast fashion industry. Mm-hmm. We were both at that screening.
0: I think of that film every day.
2: Whoa!
0: I absolutely do, because I think about, you know, right now I'm in the throes of trying to clear things out and reduce. I need to get this done. And so many clothes there, polyester, this and that, you know, that stuff. You know, they have this thing about recycling mm-hmm. for that there. Mm-hmm. But, you know, those don't. The ones that you can do are the fabric, you know, wool cotton.
2: Mm.
0: But did you see that film?
2: Yeah, I was in the audience.
0: Oh, yes, that's right.
2: We took a photo together, you, me, and Ryan, after the film. That was my second time meeting you.
0: Oh, God, you know, that film. Oh.
1: The big piles of clothes. Oh. I did the stills for that, is what I remember. They're just, like, huge.
2: Oh. Yes.
0: Yeah, like mountains. They have, like, mountains.
1: Yeah.
0: And these,
2: well, that's amazing that it sticks with you and you think of it every day. And that was just one documentary from our first mm-hmm. year of doing Dialogues mm-hmm. Documentary Festival. That's because I was just, you know, there because I thought it would be interesting, but I didn't realize how impactful that documentary would
0: be. It was for me, very, very much. I wished, I really would love to have many, many people see that. Mm-hmm. And some, you know, we've got some fashion designers.

0: since I taught in just here in River West.
1: Of course.
0: I would really like to have these people see that film and realize and with, for future designs, put that knowledge into play with their own designs, you know, environmentally friendly, and the poor people there who, where is that again? That is the, it's somewhere.
1: Wow, it's been 3 years and I've
2: exactly
1: seen
0: far away place. It wasn't Thailand, or it was somewhere, you know.
1: My brain
0: far,
1: is telling me
0: far.
1: Kenya.
0: Yes,
1: but
0: yes, it was something Africa. It was something I
1: would need to
0: so.
1: Confirm the exact location, but I feel like that was where it was.
0: We'll find
2: it. It was a country where maybe we think our fashion doesn't go. You just don't think about it.
1: And they're just getting all our scraps
2: out of sight, out of mind.
1: Yeah.
2: Robin, what's one of the documentaries from Dialogues in the past that has stuck with you?
1: Oh, my gosh.
2: Now I'm thinking about this.
1: Do you have one?
2: I have one quick, wait, and you should think. Last year I saw, were you at Dialogues last year at all?
1: Harold's always at our theater.
0: I just, I imagine, let's see, what time of year was it last year?
1: Same time, September.
2: September.
0: Okay, I was here for it then.
2: We had a documentary called Swamp Dog Gets His Pool Painted. Mm. Very good. And the filmmakers came in, and it was about a musician who was older. I think in the movies he was at that point in his 60s or maybe early 70s, and it was just about this man's prolific career that I had never heard of, but he was a very he was a great musician nonetheless. He had a lot of success and his career was wonderful, and he was just this older man that lived with the other older bandmates in his life, and these guys were just like having a great time, and it was just a perspective on the life that he had lived. And the filmmakers themselves were like, he was just so cool, we had to hang out with him, and how he had his backyard pool painted was supposed to be the purpose of it, but it ended up being like a million things. And
0: Swamp Dog
2: is his name, and he, if you look him up, because then they're showing in this documentary some of his album covers, and they've got him, they're crazy funny. He was a very funny and fun musician.
0: So he was essentially a good musician, but he was sort of a comedian as well.
2: Yes, he didn't almost made it to the echelons of like famous musician, but just ended up living out very still well off, but not kind of out of in obscurity, and having fun with that. So
0: how old person would you say? Excuse me. How old would you say he was or is?
2: In the film, he was sick, at least in his mid-60s. He was in his mid-60s, and that was part of what was so, I found really, enjoyable about it, is his spirit was really, he lived, at a bachelor pad with, two other 60-year-old men, and his younger daughter, who was in her 30s or 40s, was his one child that came back to visit him often, and she was like, he is just who he is, and they would play shows, they would make music, it was awesome.
0: Sounds like I would like to meet this guy. Mm-hmm. Hey, so we've got a few minutes left here, and what would you like to say about what we should be, how we should be lining things up and for tickets and such?
1: Yeah, okay, so reminder, Dialogues Documentary Festival is happening September 24th through 27th at the Downer and Oriental Theaters. You can look at the lineup online at mkefilm.org/DDF, but you can also just go to mkefilm.org, and then there's a big button that says Dialogues Documentary Festival. Mm-hmm. You can see the lineup, you can buy tickets, you could still buy a pass if you want to just get a pass for a one-time purchase, and then it gets you into all of the films. And it's a great lineup. We have barely scratched the surface of what of what's going on. I know Jolie wanted to mention
2: Daughters
1: one.
2: Of the Forest, Mycelium Chronicles. There's
1: for
2: a lot
1: who
2: of
1: likes
2: Odyssey.
1: Mushrooms.
2: Yeah.
1: There's a lot. Yeah. Mm-hmm. Mm-hmm. There's one about like foraging mushrooms, and there's going to be a conversation after that film with like local mushroom foragers, and I think it's like the person who supplies the mushrooms for the restaurant Odd Duck in Milwaukee is going to be leading that conversation.
0: Please.
1: I like mushrooms.
0: I've been having mushrooms, a variety of things this year especially.
2: Nice.
0: And but I don't know mushrooms. I'm sure
1: okay, you
0: some
1: should
0: of
1: see
0: them
1: this film.
0: Must be
2: Saturday
0: edible.
2: Saturday at 8 p.m. Saturday, September 26th.
0: Yeah,
2: it's
0: wow.
2: It's going to be a good one.
0: Wow.
2: Yeah, our program books are out now at the Downer and the Oriental Theater. You go, you pick one up in person if you want to flip through it
0: hey,
2: and make
0: well,
2: your
0: I
2: list.
0: Well, I would want to add, though, you know, people who, not everyone likes to pay with the credit card and stuff. Or,
1: for
0: you
1: sure.
0: know, a card. Mm-hmm. And the last time I was there, I don't know, recently, at any rate, one of my recent visits, I wanted to pay cash. I didn't have my Visa card with me. And they wouldn't accept it. You have to have a card. I personally, I'm sure there are very good reasons for that. But I do say that I think it's really, I didn't care for that. I was kind of irritated
1: for
0: that
1: sure.
0: they would not, you know, accept my cash.
1: We'll pass that along, definitely, because you're not the only person to feel this way. And, listen, I don't disagree with you either. I think we'll have to continue having conversations about that. Because
2: yeah. It's kind of been a move in a lot of industries to move away from the cash register. So sometimes it's tricky as historical theaters. We're like, do we do what everybody else is doing if we have to? But it's good to hear those notes from people like you, Carol.
1: Yeah, we want to know. We want to know what's working, what's
0: absolutely.
1: Not. So
0: yeah,
1: I appreciate you letting us know.
0: Yeah, well, I hope they go back to cash.
1: Can I say something about our October programming that's going to be
0: sure.
1: coming?
2: Oh, yeah.
1: Our programmer, Ty Williams, worked with Susan, our executive director, Susan Kearns. Together, they put together this incredible lineup of spooky, witchy films.
2: Super fun.
1: For all throughout October. The program is called All of Them Witches. They're all on our website as well, so you can go to mkefilm.org. So check it out.
0: Here
1: Thank
0: we
1: you.
0: Are, folks. We're towards the end.
1: Thank you, Carol.
2: Thank you, Carol.
0: Wow.
2: So
0: it's
2: fun.
0: A pleasure to have you both here. And so certainly I'll be seeing you up the
1: Oh, we'll see you at the movies.
0: Yes. So, everybody, thanks for tuning in. With life, it is what it is. I wish you all a happy day, and thanks again for coming and tuning in. Love you. Okay, bye-bye.
1: Yay.
0: There we go.
1: Thank you, Carol.
0: Hey, well, I think it was good.
1: I think that was great. Yeah. Can I, I can star the ones
0: Absolutely.
1: You mentioned.
0: Absolutely. You want this to chew my stuff?
1: Oh, sure. That's a good idea. I'll take your pen. I'll just draw a star next to the ones we talked about.
0: Herbie Hancock. Oh, I just love that.
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0: Greetings to all you fine ladies, extraordinary gentlemen, gifted youngsters, and exceptionally talented household pets. This is the Sacred Cow Wurst House, where we not only kick over the sacred cows, we mince them up into German sausages. 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This show is a project of the Southeast Wisconsin Chapter of the Freedom From Religion Foundation, which is a joint effort of two local groups. One is SWIFT, the Southeast Wisconsin Freethinkers, and CRAFT, the Kenosha Racine Area Freethinkers. And we're carrying on the proud tradition of the Turners and the Freigemünde, and we'd love for you to join us. Here's our due diligence. All opinions expressed on this program are the express opinions of the Sacred Cow Wurst House and are not necessarily the views or opinions of either FFRF or of WXRW Radio. So we've got a slightly different format for today. We've got our usual people. Rob Moore is here, Mr. Glenn is here, and we're also joined by a special guest. His name is Trevor Husky. Trevor Husky is a professional secular social worker and therapist. He has a podcast called The Breathtaking World of Anxiety, and that's out on iHeartRadio and Spotify. And he's out promoting his latest project, and we're glad to have him join us here today. Welcome, Trevor.
1: All right, thank you, Eric. Yeah. And so, I've multiple different projects. So as a therapist, I specialize in anxiety and couples work. One of my subspecialties is perfectionism. So that's a really interesting one. Have a lot of fun conversations.
0: You're in good company here.
1: So that's a good one. So I do some videos too on YouTube. So with couples counseling, I had my first professional article published this year, and that's about a relationship, long-term relationship being three things, a friendship, a business partnership, and a love affair. Mm-hmm. And so I have a video on YouTube about that. I've also done a presentation this year at the NAMI Regional Conference in Madison. Or no, that was Appleton.
0: For the benefit of those who don't know, what is NAMI?
1: Okay.
0: I think that's NAMI.
1: The National Association of Mental Illness.
0: Okay.
1: And so I did a presentation there on ADHD, correlating symptoms of ADHD with temperament traits. And so that was a nice topic to do. I'll do that as well in the fall at the Southeast Regional NASW conference. And I'm also leading a panel there on men who facilitate men's groups. So we'll have a panel working towards a panel of five people on that. So that should be an interesting topic.
0: Should be interesting. Does that often bring you into loggerheads with the men's rights groups that are often, associated on the right and tend to, kind of find themselves diametrically opposed to us, like the testosterone driven ones who are zapping their balls with UV light.
1: The manosphere people, so I don't get into any kind of problems with them. I don't see conflict and anything like that. So I do have a men's group that I facilitate also every other weekend, so I really enjoy that. That was just yesterday and had another great men's group. So,
0: okay. Now, you recently addressed our group in our most recent meeting about 20 questions about... I'm sorry, I forgot the
1: human condition.
0: The human condition, thank you. All right, tell us about that a little bit.
1: Yeah, so as a therapist, I do a lot of education with my patients, and because most people really don't understand the fundamentals of the human condition, and there's all different kinds of things to know. Very basic stuff when you break it down, but once again, there's a lot of material out there. And so I like being able to present this to people so that they can understand that landscape of the human condition and have a lot better understanding of how to work with themselves and others accordingly.
0: Mm-hmm. Outstanding.
2: If I may?
0: Sure.
2: Mm-hmm. As an observer, I really enjoyed your talk last week. I thought it was well done and very informative, and I appreciated your time.
1: Thank you. Appreciate that.
2: What was the name of your podcast again?
1: The Breathtaking World of Anxiety.
2: The Breathtaking World of Anxiety.
1: Yeah, those segments are about 5 minutes long. There's 1 to 2 takeaways each session or each episode. And so there's about 13 episodes altogether, just some primers there for people struggling with anxiety.
0: You might find yourself in a perfect niche market out there. I find that a lot of our podcasts, like the ones that are half an hour long like ours are almost an unusual sort of thing. I find a lot of podcasts are, 5-minute, simple segments like what you do. then on the other end of the spectrum, you've got the Joe Rogans of the world who somehow put a podcast
1: 2 hours.
0: Out there for 3 hours on YouTube,
1: all
0: of all
1: three,
0: places,
1: yeah.
0: And it becomes really popular. Who has 3 hours? You know, I'm sure people are multitasking, but man, oh man, I couldn't stand listening to Joe Rogan for 3 hours. I don't know, but a 5 minute segment sounds like it'd be pretty good.
2: I'll listen to some guests on Rogan. It depends whether I'm a fan of the guest or I'm interested in the guest, because sometimes he has somebody interesting.
0: Well, we could go on a real rabbit hole with Joe Rogan. I'll recommend something real quick here. There's another podcast out there called the No Rogan Experience. That's KNOW, No Rogan. And they pretty much break down all of the funny and conspiratorial things that he goes off on, whether it be astrology or some other type of woo-woo thing. He believes some crazy stuff, that guy. But
2: loves aliens.
0: Yeah, indeed. Trevor, what else is going on with you? Are you basically doing kind of like a tour, getting your ideas out there?
1: Not a tour yet. Mm-hmm. So I'm still a therapist right now, practicing 20 to 30 hours a week, varies from week to week a bit, mainly online, do some in-person work as well. I do a lot of have done a fair amount of presentations at public libraries, mental health agencies, universities, even a church, and your program, and now at conferences, and just doing my best to get the word out here in terms of, once again, this very critical information about the human condition so people can know what it's all about. And I'm hoping to be able to get into schools, you know, high schools, universities. I have a vision of a semester-long program based on those 20 questions. I could stretch it even to a full year. It would be interactive. I believe a lot of people could get so much out of that kind of experience, understanding themselves better, understanding, once again, social interaction a lot better, and once again, just those bigger, broader aspects of the human condition. So if anybody's out there who works in schools, universities, I would love to connect with you and collaborate in this way.
0: Sure, and if anybody contacts us about that, we'll be sure to pass that along.
1: That'd be great.
2: I have a question. How long have you been a therapist?
1: 22 years.
2: And have you been a secular therapist that whole time?
1: Yep.
2: Okay.
3: I was just curious
2: if that was something that had changed. Okay.
1: Nope.
3: Are most therapists not secular? I feel like if you go to therapy, like, having somebody recommend religion or God is probably fairly unusual. Do you advertise as a secular therapist, and does that separate you from a lot of therapists?
1: I don't
3: use Christianity like a, to me that's just a pastor, right?
1: Yeah,
3: I
1: do not promote myself as a secular therapist. Most therapists don't. Once again, Christian counseling is considered a specialty, and some people seek that out.
0: Okay, I was kind of wondering about that. Rob sort of beat me to that question, but I was sort of wondering that same sort of thing. You don't hear a lot about therapists who, you know, try to push a particular religion. Most therapists will work with whatever religion their patient happens to have. That's the ethical thing to do. But, yeah, I was kind of wondering if there was kind of a market out there for that sort of thing. Certainly there's a market out there for people who want an alternative to Alcoholics Anonymous. So there's something out there that is called SOS, Save Ourselves, or sometimes Secular Organization for Sobriety. What you do isn't quite along those same sort of lines, but that's an example of something that's... there's a secular alternative to something that is, if not outright religious, at least quasi-religious. As far as a form of therapy goes.
3: Yeah, that makes sense, though, because it is Alcoholics Anonymous includes Godspeak in the program. So it's right there for you. If it's going to offend you, you can look for, like you said, SOS. Life Ring is another one. Is that really therapy? More... To me,
0: let me bounce one more idea off you. I'm sorry, Robin. I kind of stepped on you a bit there. When you're, you know, engaging in therapy with someone and someone's neurosis or particular problem does stem from a particular religious angle, let's say addiction to a particular type of sin, you know, could be anything, but I could think of several off the top of my head. What is your approach when, you know, you have a patient that might have a problem stemming from that?
1: I haven't had that experience yet where somebody presents with that kind of a particular, that would be in lines with OCD. And so I haven't had anybody who's presented with that particular angle. But I do have patients with OCD symptoms, and I address them accordingly. And, you know, so it's interesting work. And I'll give you an example. So I had one person who was 17. He came in and he had these intrusive thoughts. And they were disturbing for him. And once we correlated them to three things that happened when he was 12 years old, he just overheard these bad things happening to other people. And then he wasn't able to reconcile with those kind of things. And then they presented as these OCD symptoms until we were able to connect the dots there. And once we did that, then they just settled. So.
0: That is interesting. There's so much that stems from our upbringings. And... yeah, that is. I'm becoming more fascinated by that the older I get, and how much of our experience is, you know, put upon us by how we were raised. Many of us in the free thought movement, like myself, were, you know, raised religious and bucked that indoctrination later in life because we encountered things that, you know, cause us to reconsider some things. And some of us do look at the general human condition as to, you know, what makes us who we are, and ask themselves the question, do I really want to conform to that, or do I want to escape what genetics made me, what my personal experiences made me? I think of it as a kind of asymptotic free will. And boy, that could be a whole debate for an entire separate podcast, but... whether or not we have free will, I'm definitely on the side that, generally speaking, we don't. And if we look at current events, it's rather obvious that we don't. But for those of us who consider how we were made and how we were raised, what environmental factors have influenced us, the more we ponder that, the closer we get asymptotically to breaking free of that cycle and becoming truly independent. Going from being religious to non-religious is one of the few signs I can think of somebody who's actually achieved that. But yeah, I didn't mean to go off on that soapbox quite so much. But it's amazing to me that a lot of our personal problems, things that we might need therapy for, do stem from our ability to not let go of bad ideas that may have been foisted upon us when we were younger. And not really, you know, had the capabilities, because we were too young, to really answer back. Has that thought occurred to you, Trevor, at all? Or, you know?
1: Sure. Well, as a therapist who specializes in anxiety, the number one thing that I really work with people on is emotional trauma.
0: Yeah.
1: And a lot of people don't give emotional trauma the credit, the due that it deserves. Serious stuff. For so many of my patients, and most patients, once again, just, oh, it wasn't that big of a deal. Everybody has to deal with something. They didn't mean anything by it. I turned out fine. Look at me. And somebody added a new one the other day. I can't remember what it was. So, but that's just par for the course. The vast majority of the time, rare is the person who comes in and says, yeah, no, I had a really good upbringing. Things were great. And it's like, wow, I'm really happy for you. Don't get to hear that very much, but I'm very happy for you.
0: Yeah.
2: Yeah, I
0: oh, go on.
2: Yeah, in my years of various treatment and therapy, I did come to find it very interesting exploring mostly my childhood and where things developed, because of course, as we are growing up, we are developing both physically and mentally, so we're going to absorb things, and a lot of our core beliefs stem from things in childhood. So I'm not surprised by it now, but it's something that I did find very interesting when I had first started treatment.
1: Yeah, there's so much back there. And when we're young, we don't have agency. You know, our parents are gods to us. We're beholden to them. They structure everything. They provide for us, hopefully. And so there's all kinds of messaging that comes across with that, too, whether it's written or unwritten messaging is another matter, but powerful messaging, and that stuff is then just operating as computer programs in the back of our head as we're growing up. And then at some point we have what's called cognitive dissonance, where that fundamental belief is clashing with a reality that we have to face all of a sudden, and it's like, wait, hold on a second, this is now a problem for me because I can't reconcile these two. They just don't mesh. And then we have to revisit things and reconsider things. And okay, what did this mean to me? What does this mean to me now? What could this mean to me moving forward? And that's serious work. Change is very hard. Therapy is the business of change. A lot of people don't break it down to that, but that's what it is. And with therapy, so with the past too, we can't change the past, but we can change our relationship to the past. And that's what's powerful in therapy. That's some really great stuff.
2: Out of curiosity, you said the cognitive dissonance is that people struggle with. Is that where, like, our distortions come from?
1: Distortions can be just a type of thinking. It's not necessarily conflicted thinking. So, like I said, a lot of people will have... so I'll give you an example. So I had... I was working with a woman who had panic attacks at Summerfest. Now, the problem wasn't loud music, it wasn't crowds. We explored that. And we talked further about it, and it was actually due to her emotionally abusive ex-boyfriend. He had sent some very powerful negative messaging to her, and she had just absorbed that and, you know, on this more fundamental level, you know, believed it. And then so when she was out in the crowds of people that she didn't know, she believed that other people were thinking these things about her, these negative things about her too, and so she was having these panic attacks. But once we recognized that was what was happening, this conflict within her, I'm at Summerfest, I'm supposed to be having a good time, and wait, on this this deeper level, I'm having these thoughts, intrusive thoughts coming in here, and I can't even recognize them on a conscious level. That's a conflict. The distorted thought was, I believe other people are thinking bad things about me, which is so common with anxiety. I mean, that is one of the most common things that I work with people on. And when I talk with people about this, so one of the things I ask them, I said, so you believe that other people are thinking bad things about you. Who's actually doing the negative thinking? And they'll say, oh, I am. Yeah. So let's work on that. So it's one of the great ironies of anxiety, and there's tons of ironies there. So really interesting stuff, fascinating stuff. It's just endlessly fascinating. So.
3: I'm actually a atheist influencer on TikTok, and one of the things that I find remarkable is the amount of people who will thank me for vocalizing or verbalizing the things that they have doubt about coming out of religion, deconstructing from religion, and not that I'm a therapist, but, you know, I get that feedback. They're like, thank you for doing what you do. It helped me. Do you deal with religious trauma? Is that a thing? Do you see that? Are people anxious because of their fear of hell and so forth? And tell us about that.
1: People do come in and talk about that. That's not my specialty. I'm certainly willing to work with them to whatever degree. If I feel like, oh, this is more serious than because I never had that conflict growing up. My parents were not very religious. I was not religious growing up. Excuse me. So I didn't have to go through that process. I can relate to them on this more general level of, okay, emotional trauma. Certainly I have had to deal with a lot of that. So I can work with them in terms of, okay, these were problems for you in these ways. This is the fallout for you now in life. Okay, how do we want to work with this stuff? How can you relate to yourself so to get things to settle? That's what we're always looking for with emotional trauma. How can we get it to settle? We can't get rid of it. It's going to be part of us forever. Once again, how active it is another matter. We just want to minimize the triggering that happens. We want it to get it to like be way down here in the corner, and it's just this little thing over here that hopefully really doesn't matter that much. So.
0: Okay. Well, Trevor, I appreciate you giving us your perspective on things, and we're going to ask for your perspective on some other things. Traditionally, what we do on this particular radio show and podcast is we'll bring up, you know, the issues of the day and look at it and kind of, you know, talk about what we think about it. And I think the biggest news story that I've seen cross my feed recently that really should be addressed is this thing that's going on. There are some people who are pushing a particular law that was recently passed in Texas, which puts Ten Commandments posters in schools. That's become mandatory. And maybe against their better judgment, they're pushing to get the, you know, this case, challenging it, brought all the way up to the Supreme Court. I think what they're trying to do is see if they can get this law enacted nationwide. And with this Supreme Court, that's a very real possibility. This sort of tactic's been tried before, when a local law that banned gay marriage, for example, was pushed up to the Supreme Court in around, I want to say, 2010. It actually backfired because the Supreme Court ruled against it, and just like that, gay marriage was legal everywhere. So this could end up backfiring on them, but given recent history, I don't think that's likely. So we're facing the real possibility that nine people who, let's be honest, were chosen for their biases rather than their skill sets, could really, you know, make Ten Commandments, you know, well, not monuments, but Ten Commandments posters or postings, if not de rigueur in all schools, at least would give all schools the option. And for secular groups like us who are pushing for, you know, the separation of church and state and reminding people how important that is to religious freedom, that's kind of antithetical to what we want in this nation. The whole point of religious freedom was so people would not have particular religious ideology shoved down their throats. So I wanted to bring that one up, and I'll be honest, this one has me nervous. I might need a therapist for this one who specializes in anxiety.
1: Well, it's a very different Supreme Court than in 2010, so that we know, and
0: certainly.
1: I wouldn't be surprised if that happens too. So, and I'm somebody who also believes in separation of church and state, and it's tough to watch some of these things happen in certain states, Oklahoma and Texas in particular, where mm-hmm. they're passing these laws that are very excessively pro-religion. So.
0: Sure. And I've mentioned this before on this radio show that I came from a religious background, so I understand how people think on that. And it's less about whether or not the separation of church and state truly is fair, because it is. It's more about, you know, Christians wanting to say, this nation is our turf, if you don't like it, get out. And that's pretty much what it is. It's kind of a turf war in many respects. Glenn, I noticed you were about to say something.
2: Yeah. Eric, something that you said I think would be a good question for Trevor. I don't know if you were joking by saying that, you know, this is making you anxious, and but my question, it just touched on something about how people feel anxious about things that are beyond their control, and Trevor, and how you help people through that, because I think that's probably a very common thing.
1: Yep. Yeah, and it's interesting because a lot of people think they have a lot of control in life. I don't think that that's necessarily as much the case. I also think that what 90% of our lives are based on our circumstances at birth. You know, what year were you born in? What country were you born in? You know, what kind of parents were you born to? You know, all those kind of things. Those matter. I mean, those define, you know, the possibilities in life in a huge way, and we have no control over those whatsoever. And so for a lot of my patients, yes, being able to sit with uncertainty is one of the most important things, one of the most important skills to develop, because nothing is given from day to day, that's for sure. Everything is changing all the time, especially in in the society that we live in right now. It's at breakneck speed, and it's very unnerving to a lot of people. And I think this is one of the reasons why we see these stronger kind of religious responses like this, in terms of like, no, we want to hunker down here. We've got to get back to the basics. We need, you know, to be together, because of that sense of this, once again, this bigger anxiety of how societies are and how much we don't have control.
0: Yeah, and I think clearly there's some anxiety that's being felt by the religious right. I touched on it in our previous episode. Christians do feel their real estate shrinking. They feel society secularizing, and they really are worried that the society they grow up with is not the society that their grandchildren will inherit. And so they lash out, and Donald Trump is one very obvious manifestation of this form of anxiety right there. So yeah.
1: And I think this is how megachurches started out. This is just a theory of mine that, you know, okay, well, our numbers are shrinking, but if I go to a bigger church, then I can feel like, oh no, the numbers aren't shrinking, actually they're getting bigger, and I can feel more secure in my religious beliefs and my religious community.
0: That is a fascinating insight. I love that. And it's, I've had my own insights as to that same trend, you know, that small churches basically getting gobbled up by larger churches. It's almost an exact reflection of mom and pop stores getting bought out, you know, or shut down by big giants like Walmart. Yeah, getting together in bigger congregations like that to give you the feeling that no, our little way of life is not shrinking. That is a fascinating insight. I love that. I wish I'd thought of it.
1: Yeah, and the world we live in, I mean, anxiety has always been a major issue, in my opinion, throughout mankind's history, and prevalently so, just not recognized as much as it could have or should have been. I mean, you know.
0: That's our show. Thanks for listening. I want to thank you all for joining us. The Sacred Cow Verst House is a Swift Craft production. 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Until next time, this is Eric J. Hildeman reminding you that atheists do not eat babies because babies are fattening and high in cholesterol. Good luck, thank you, and may the Flying Spaghetti Monster go with you. So long, everybody.

0: Social live on your radio dials, man. Welcome to the River West community, man. I'm your host, Cartier Chris. And today we got a very exciting episode going on today, man. I'm not going to name drop and let you guys know who it is. I'm going to let them have the pleasure of doing that for themselves. But as all means, today is going to be a great day. As y'all know, like, the summer is kind of winding down now, guys, and getting into that fall season. I kind of like the fall, man, because you got to deal with a lot of mosquitoes. The bees have been being around, you know what I'm saying, for a sense. But, I'm just happy that, you know, the weather is going down, and that means that the violence is going to be going down too as well. So with that being said, it brings a lot of attention to the platform. My lovely co-host is in the building today, so she's going to be on the mic saying what she has to say. But as far as, like, things are going on in the community, man, I just want to do a couple events real quick, and then I'll have her touch base with the rest of everything that's going on. So, if you guys don't know, 10Buck2 is having a big showcase going on today. We got Certified Trapper in the building. Today is the 18th, so he's going to be popping in. There's also another thing at Good Vibes, which is located on Cactus Club on the south side. If you guys are familiar with that area, you guys can tap into that. That's going to be a huge performance. We got a lot of artists that are going to be tapping in for that too as well. Spades, and if you know anything about Spades, he does have a Spades meet, in a sense, where people play cards to win some money. You could bid, you can kind of gamble your life away, in a sense. But I ain't going to say gambling is a good thing, but it is when you're around good people with good vibes. So I would tap into that. If you want to know where his page is at, you can tap into Spades. It's Bad Back Jack on IG, and just see what he has to offer. And if you want to know any more information, you can tap into us on MK Direct Social. You'll be able to lock in with that on the Instagram platform. You can also lock in with us on the IG too as well, Facebook page. 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Actually, that's mkdirect.com. My bad. Sorry about that, guys. And if you want to check out today's interview, you can tap into us at www.riverwestradio.com/mkdirectsocial. Click on that blue little alien, guys. It's going to take you real far. You can watch today's episode and any other previous episode that we've had on the docket. And, let's get into a couple events today. Nene, you got some events for us today? You know what I'm
1: saying? Let's see.
0: You
1: want to run through it. You got more?
0: I got a couple.
1: Okay, let's go over those first.
0: All right. So we do got a Blue Hour Live, which is going to be a concert going on September 19th tomorrow at 7 o'clock p.m. at the Blue Hour Coffee Shop. Also, this is the 10-year anniversary of the Community Block Gift Back, which is going to be going on at the City of Light Church. It starts September 19th, tomorrow at 12 o'clock p.m. And I just so you guys know that tomorrow is going to be a rainy day. The weekends are always bringing in a lot of rain. I don't know why April showers are bringing in the month of September going into the month of October. But, I mean, I guess we need a lot of rain. You know what I'm saying? Maybe the crops need to grow a little bit more. And, you know, people that don't heavily depend on the government for water can use that as a source to kind of filter their own water, in a sense. I'm thinking about doing that, guys. I'm thinking about using the rainwater, purifying it, and using it for my own, you know, personal use.
1: Bro's about to become a homesteader.
0: I'm gonna be a herbalist. I'm gonna start growing a garden. I'm gonna start getting me some bunny rabbits and some chickens and start growing eggs and all that stuff and start doing rabbit soup and all that. You feel me? Like, it's gonna be a nice day. It's gonna be a nice year. Y'all wanna come get y'all produce from me? Come tag in. I got y'all. You ain't gotta go to no grocery store. Screw Syndics. Screw Walmart. You know what I'm saying? Come get your whole chicken. You know what I'm saying? They got the rotisseries there for $10. You can come get it from me for $7.50. Got you. Cut you a little deal. $3.
1: $3
0: in
1: the world? What is he talking about?
0: But yeah, guys, we got Nene in the building, and she got a couple events that she wants to swing by us. Go ahead, Nene.
1: Okay, so we do have at the Catacombs of Neto Art Museum, we have a Recognizing Us exhibition. It's open from September 15th to October 4th. And the reception is September 26th, 3 to 5. So it's basically a celebration of Hispanic Heritage Month. Shout out us, you know. But, yeah, there's a little bit of confusion with the times and dates. But we also have a West Side Mural walking tour done by the Art Tours of Milwaukee. They have it every Friday until December 30th. So if you want more information on that, you can find that on their website. And what else do we have? We have Suicide Boys. And who else is in the building today? There's one more. Steve Aoki at the rave. I'm like, let's what? Go. I can't remember, guys, but we got some pretty interesting acts. And then, you know, you can look up live music. We're still going on the live music every week in Milwaukee. So go ahead and check that out because that's how we do. Those are the rest of my events.
0: Let's go.
1: Y'all, today I was fashionably on time.
0: She definitely was.
1: With some Blue Hour coffee. Shout out Blue Hour.
0: Shout out Blue Hour, man. And if you guys want to know anything about Nene, man, she does also do photography, too, at the same time. It's called I Don't Know Who Shot Me. So if you see somebody in the camera and you want to find out where your music and all that stuff is at and just catch some photos of you and you don't know who did it, she's the one behind the camera doing all that, guys. So you can check her Facebook page out at where, Nene?
1: At IDK Who Shot Me on Instagram.
0: Let's go.
1: Yeah, let's collaborate. Let's work together, guys. I am down for the community. I am looking for projects, so just hit me up.
0: Let's go. And now, with that being said, guys, MK Direct Social is a music-based platform, too, at the same time, as well as a platform that also highlights a lot of, like, influencers and special people in the community. We do spotlight businesses. We spotlight, again, influencers, artists, children of all ages. And our main focus is to just basically get them that exposure, get on the voice, you know, hear their voice and understand, like, where they're coming from and then just get a little bit of insight about their life to share with the community in front of our followers and to gain more followers. More of our focus is about community work. Our approach is basically positive. If you check out our Instagram page, you can see that we have a series called A Minute in Milwaukee, where we go around and we ask people questions, all positive stuff about Milwaukee. So if you're ever interested in that and you see us around, please feel free to stop me, badger me, heckle me, however you want to go about it. And I'll be able to do that series for you. As long as I got my phone, camera, or whatever, you know what I'm saying, to record you and get you on there, I'll be able to post that video and then you'll be able to see yourself on that highlight. TMJ4 works with us on certain things too as well, and they're going to be spotlighting the Men in the Milwaukee series. I've been talking to a couple people in regards to that. So if you guys are ever interested in working with us in regards to just touching base and getting your voice out there and maybe being on TV too at the same time, you guys can tap into what we got going on and we can possibly get that for you. So let's get into our interview today, man. I know y'all tired of me talking and going back and forth and all this, but shout out to Blue House Coffee, you know what I'm saying? Shout out to Cutwater for bringing a good lemon job martinis in the building. Shout out to our River West staff and the show that goes on right before mine, man. He talks about great things in the community, man, about how we can live our lives better and keep the violence down. And then shout out to the show that goes on after mine too, which I think is called Bar for Bar Radio. He does a lot of stuff with highlighting Milwaukee artists too as well. And there's a lot of other great shows too, man. I love Mondays. I used to work on Mondays. My boy Silky has a show called Interstellar Visions, Intellectual Minds, where he gets philosophical about the approach of life. And I just basically asks positive questions to people and bring positive people onto his platform to talk about the approach of life and how we can be better beings and how we can help our community. So if you guys ever want to be on the radio, you can always tap into us at MK Direct Social. And then there's a couple other shows too. Again, my boy Yo Work that goes on after us. And then there's my boy Silky, Interstellar Visions, Intellectual Minds, that goes on at 5 o'clock on a Monday. So let's get into this interview, though. So who do we have the privilege of meeting on the radio with us today?
2: My name is Shamar Clay. I am the founder of NGL and the executive director of Next Generation of Leaders.
0: Let's go. Let's go. So NGL Mar, man, that's what you go by on Facebook and Instagram. Tell us a little bit about what the NGL stands for in that.
2: The NGL stand for Next Generational Leaders.
0: Okay, I was going to say, not going to lie. Nah.
2: That's how you tap in with the youth. You got to make it relatable.
0: I feel you on that. That's what's up.
1: Not going to lie.
0: So what kind of got you started with doing like this community approach and then tapping in with the youth?
2: So it's a lot of people that's like from the 53206 area that like to say there's nobody to help, or they always complain about what we got to do to change. We got to be the change. So that's where I come in at, like the voice of the unheard.
0: That's what's up. So just going based on a couple of events, you had us tapped in recently. We're supposed to bring you in a little bit earlier than that, you had a Milwaukee Spelling Bee, in a sense.
2: Yeah.
0: And at this Milwaukee Spelling Bee, you had a bunch of youth out there, and some of them could spell, some of them couldn't spell, but the overall approach and the overall meaning behind it was to just have a literacy thing, in a sense. So just, you know, bringing forth kids to get them to understand, you know, like, you know, literature has a lot to do with your day-to-day life. And then in association with that, too, we also had Big Frank, Sonny Lou, and my boy Mega DZ were out there at the Milwaukee Public Library during the opening, and they had a kind of like a mini, I ain't gonna say mini, a huge concert, in a sense, to kind of promote literacy and to get people to register to get their library cards and to, you know, start reading books and get more incorporated with just learning and, you know, different types of books, whether that's nonfiction, fiction, fairy tale, or whatever type of genre they like to listen to, or, you know, whatever type of genre they like to read. So, well, my question to you today is, with you doing the first ever Milwaukee Spelling Bee in the hood at that, and might I add, this was the safest event I've ever been to, guys. I've been to a lot of events throughout the city, and just in association to NGL Mars events, a lot of her events, if not all of them, have all been positive, safe events where you could bring your kids, you could bring your grandmother. You know, I wish I could bring my grandmother, but, you know, like, it's just a safe environment, and it makes you feel so warm and comfortable to be around the area just because you know, like, these are your people, even if you're not associated with, you know, that type of area or those type of people, in a sense where, you know, some people might have different backgrounds, suburban, some people are not city bound, you're still going to feel like you're at home. So with that being said, I would just like to kind of touch base on that, and then we'll get into a couple other things and a couple other events that you got going on. So just tell us a little bit about the meaning behind that, and then why you decided to do the Milwaukee Spelling Bee.
2: So I did do the first ever spelling bee outside of school setting in 53206 area code, because we get the narrative of, what's a good word I can use? We get the narrative of that a lot of us, adults, children, youth, we illiterate. We don't know how to read. Right. We don't know how to spell. So in that sense, I wanted to bring light to the youth in that area specifically, because we know downtown, it's a lot of people that go downtown.
0: Right.
2: It's all type of powerful people that be downtown.
0: Right.
2: But you got to touch the area that you really from, because who going to do it if we don't do it?
0: I agree.
2: So that's different when you can go in the area 53206. We is like top three in dropouts, top three in middle school, high school, highest incarcerated zip code in the nation. So for us to do something right there in that area, it speaks value. To some people thought the kids couldn't even spell. We had a 16-year-old named Jay and a 16-year-old named London. They spelled the 50 words. They first round, the whole
0: That's
2: list.
0: Crazy.
2: So we have to go on Google to find words for them. So it's, you got to tap in with your culture and people that's willing to do stuff, because it is youth that know how to spell in that zip code. It is youth that know how to spell in the whole Milwaukee. Y'all just got to put the light on the next generation, because that is going to be who's going to handle the future.
0: I agree. And who's better to train them than the people that are living in the day and age today? You can't always leave it up to the grandparents. Can't always leave it up to the parents. Sometimes it takes people that are just influencers like yourself, people that motivate them to be better. And I just felt like at the end of the day, like, it takes a village to raise a society, in a sense. You know what I'm saying? And not one person could just be out there and just be the leader and just run the whole segment or the environment and just make things work. It takes a village. It takes a group of people coming together, working together. It's all about unity, which kind of brings me to the second thing I want to talk about, which is the Unify thing that you did,
2: unity,
0: right?
2: Unity Walk.
0: So the Unity Walk that you just had, right? This was in the inner city of Milwaukee, too, I believe. Was it on the north side or east side?
2: North side. We was on Burlock Inn.
0: Okay, nice. So this incident happened where a kid was taken, right?
2: He got hit by a car. Yeah, that's right. By a reckless driver that was drinking and driving.
0: Okay, and then he ended up getting hit by the vehicle, but he survived.
2: Mm-hmm.
0: And then you were out there basically speaking in a good sense of him, in a sense. And, yeah, that's right. Yep. So we got the picture. If you guys want to take a look, you can check us out on the you guys can check us out on the River West platform. I'll bring that up for you guys shortly. But I just want to have NGL Mark just tell us a little bit about that real quick.
2: Zamarion, he was an 8-year-old that's from that area that was at our first event that I ever had, July 22nd at Moody Park. And he had got hit by a car September 2nd. By a reckless driver, drunk driver, in the area where they supposed to feel safe at. He got hit in front of a park.
0: That's crazy.
2: So it's like, we took the initiative to partner with Aziz from Empire. Okay. David Muhammad, he's the chief of operations of the Office of Equity, I think, in the health department.
0: Okay, so, okay.
2: We tapped in with him, and then we tapped in with Golden Child. He from Chicago. Nice. He pushing the unity in Chicago. So us four came together, and we was able to bring together 500 people to push the unity, to push the peace in the area that they think we can't do it in, because it's more powerful when we all together. Like,
0: I agree.
2: I ain't gonna lie. We had 500 people out there, all religions, all race. Nobody feel weird. Out of space. That's where I'm here to do. I want everybody to feel comfortable in Milwaukee, period. Not just the 53206 area. A lot of people walk down with their heads down. We trying to pick them up.
0: Facts.
2: Trying to have everybody head
0: Facts.
2: Up.
0: Facts. I definitely feel you on that. So it was just a touching scene because you were on the news too at the same time, and you were actually holding this child in your arms too. How did that feel for you?
2: I feel like I want people to know

0: thinking about Nene. She thinking about Nina. What am I sipping your coffee. Go ahead.
1: What am I thinking about?
0: Yes, ma'am.
1: I'm thinking about this amazing coffee, guys.
0: And this sponsorship is brought to you by Blue House Coffee.
1: Has anybody heard any new music this week? What's going on?
0: I mean, Big Frank has a new song that he just dropped in remembrance to his brother that passed. Well, not, I wouldn't say his brother, but his DJ Quan that passed away recently. It's a very good song, so if you guys want to listen to it, I forgot the name of it, but it's a remembrance. It's a tribute to DJ Quan. And for those that don't know anything about the city, we've had about a couple deaths going on. For Funny Money, which was a rapper that got signed, he had a short injury, or no, I want to say short injury. He had more of a tragic incident that happened where he was at his studio and a couple things kind of unrelated to him kind of took occurrence, and he ended up being the victim of a gunshot wound. Another incident happened where, again, like NGL Marmar was talking about earlier, where the kid had got hit by a drunk driver. This happened with DJ Quan on his three-wheeler, where he was riding his bike and got put into a three-car accident where he ended up succumbing to his injuries in a sense. And, you know, it's just tragic to understand that because he literally just graduated from high school. The kid was 18 years old. He started his career DJing at the age of 15, going into big clubs, meeting a lot of celebrities from Babyface E to Sexy Red to Chicken P to working with Big Frank and Nas, and just, you know, dealing with the influencers and the big people in Milwaukee in a sense that kind of make a difference to the youth. And him being a part of the youth was just a huge thing for them because it inspired the kids that, you know, they knew that, okay, if I can relate to this guy, he's just not graduating, he's still a kid himself, I can be just like DJ Quan. I can meet these celebrities. I can put myself where I can own a business. I can be a person where I can run my own business and make money for myself. I don't have to just work a job, a 9-to-5, or, you know, just sit back and just deal with life how I want to deal with life. I can basically, you know, have some type of notion for myself and be something for myself in a sense. And there's nothing wrong, because at the end of the day, like, I work, you know, my job, I come here on radio, I promote the community. That's how I'm able to pay for the things that are going on with helping the community, is by working my job, and I pay my bills too with that too. So at the same time, don't let anyone be discouraged in regards to that too, and I'm able to afford these wonderful cutwaters. But with that being said, guys, let's get back to our interview, man. Let's talk about a little bit about what's going on. And you got another event coming on, but before we get to that, right, I just want you to talk a little bit about what your meaning is that has you inspired behind you being who you are. So when I say that, I want to say, like, what kind of inspires you to be this person right now?
1: Like, I have a question. I'm sorry, not to cut you off.
0: Let me answer that one first, and then we'll get to that one.
1: What?
2: So what inspired me to do what I do? I ain't gonna lie, I lost a lot of friends to, like, gun violence in that same zip code that we talking about. Like, I got more than 10 friends in the graveyard, and I got more than 10 in the system.
0: That's correct.
2: So I took the initiative to do something different, because I've always been a leader. Like, I ain't never been a follower. That's why I got that on the back of my shirt.
0: That's what's up.
2: We
0: That's
2: lead, up. We don't follow. So
0: fire.
2: I took the initiative to do something different and see if it could change the narrative that's in that area. Instead of people going to jail and dying, that's what they say that's gonna happen when you're in jail. You ain't gonna do nothing but die or go to jail.
0: Right, right.
2: So let's change it. More positive energy, more positive people.
0: Facts. I agree with you on that 100%. And go ahead, Nene.
1: Okay. Okay, so I guess my question is, did you have someone like you growing up?
2: I never had nobody like me growing up. If I had somebody like me growing up, I was ranked number 3 in the state for basketball. I was number 10 in the nation for basketball.
0: Let's
2: so
0: go.
2: If I had a little extra push, ain't no telling where I'd be, because you don't have it. So when you do have somebody like this, you got to take the opportunity. That's what make me tap in a lot more, because I see a lot of kids that was like me that didn't nobody take the little time to talk to. People come, like, NGL, we going to people games. You send on our schedule, we coming. That's important. Me some. I was averaging 40. I had 2 people in the stands.
0: Okay, so we hooping after this, right?
2: We hooping. We locked in. Whenever you trying to lock in, we locked in.
1: So,
2: yeah.
1: Do you plan on making this some type of foundation with mentorship and, like, community based after school activities such as Boys and Girls Club, something of the sorts? Because even going to these kids' games, like, that means the world. A lot of these kids, they don't have nobody showing up for them. You know, the parents don't care. They sign them up for the sport, but they don't really care, you know.

0: So that's dope.
1: So real quick, tell her who you're tapped in with, because we work a lot with the same person. And a lot of the people that we work with is the Comforce MKE, and that's Von Maze.
2: Oh, yeah.
1: And they just have right now with Jasmine Tyler, they just consummated this new building, which is called the Community Center.
2: Yeah.
1: And they got a lot of resources. So we've been helping out with painting. We're in a group together at the same time. And just tell her a little bit about that.
2: Oh, yeah. Von, he a big reason of what I do and how I do it. Like, big shout out to Von. He used to come, when I was older, come through the hood. He used to take the initiative to try to talk to us when we was on the block. Like, y'all don't got to be on the block. Y'all come. We just looking at Von. But I always was the one that went to the park with Von. I used to lead the block, go with Von. Yep. Niggas looking at me like, yeah, I'm still going to do what I want to do. Right. That's what you got to do. You got to be your own example. Von been doing work in that area for so long. So now to see him with a building, that's like inspiration to me and NGL. Right. You can start from where he was canvassing through our area. Mm-hmm. Now he got his own building that's going to offer so much. Like you said, with the music, with trades, anything you could think of is going to be in that building, man.
1: Fire. And just to kind of elaborate on that a little bit, so they do got a Von. When I first start touching base with them, you know, we worked on the T4TC event back in 2024. And even before that, I've been working with Von. And just in association of working with him on, like, the disaster relief stuff, you know what I'm saying? We went out to St. Louis. We met the mayor out there. We picked up rubbish, you know, met a lot of people, helped them out, sent incentives and stuff, care packages out to them and all that for the ones that were affected by the tornado, because I haven't really been around a tornado a day in my life at all. Never seen one, never looked at one other than watching Twister on TV, you know what I'm saying? So it was kind of like, whoa, well, you know, what's going on? So long story short, fast forward, they end up starting this Press Play podcast. You know anything about that?
2: Yeah, the Press Play, yeah.
1: So, yeah, so we work with them. We start editing a lot of their videos and stuff and getting things together for them. They had a lot of people that tapped in. And then my cousin, which is B. Jones, works on that platform with them, too, at the same time, along with my boy Black Scythe.
2: Oh, yeah.
1: So them two together create a great atmosphere, along with, what is her name? Lord, she's a singer. J Love. J Love was here on the radio too with us as well, and it just feels like, you know, a lot of the people that you work with are people that you circle around, you know what I'm saying, in a sense. And for him to start that and then move on to having a building now, it's another building, you know what I'm saying? So now it's expansion, you feel me? So not only do you have the podcast for people to put their voices out there, and then you're working with another community base, which is a huge platform, 414 Hype House, which caters to the youth. They do content creation. They do the studio stuff, where DJ Quan was the DJ, you know what I'm saying? And he was the recording guy in there. But
2: long live DJ Quan, man.
1: Long live DJ Quan, man. Big flowers to him. But now you have a bigger base where people can touch not only at one spot, but another location too at the same time. And this one more caters not just only to artists and podcasts and influencers, but this one more focuses on the youth.
2: Yeah.
1: And that's a good thing, because, like, we need a lot more things for the youth. Because at the end of the day, when it comes down to it, like, when you limit their resources, you take away things that they're good at doing, you take away things that they like to do, you take away things that they're not able to do, it creates chaos. And now they're sitting there twiddling their fingers trying to figure out what they can get into. And a lot of the things that they post on social media is not for a beneficial reason. It's to pretty much hinder them and take them back a couple steps in life. Mm-hmm. So for them, you know, people like Von, people like you, people like me, people even like me, you know what I'm saying, in a sense, and River West Radio. Like, it's a big thing for people to always have resources to reach out to, so that way they will always have a voice and they'll be able to speak their mind, their opinion, let us know what they need to do, and we can make it happen for them. You know what I'm saying?
2: Yeah, because a lot of people be scared to speak up, like, because they think speaking up don't work, because in the last 50 years in that area where I'm from, it don't work. So that's why, like I just told you, that's what I'm here to do. If you scared to say anything, let me know. I'm going to say it out loud, as loud as I can do it.
1: Let's go. And with that being said, y'all, we is tapped in with NGL Marmar. We're going to take a quick commercial break and listen to these songs, man. Is any artist that wants to get their music played on the MK Direct social platform?
2: I definitely got some youth for you.
1: Okay.
2: Right here in Milwaukee. Some music? Yeah, I got it. Right here in my email.
1: Say less.
2: Shout out Lil Naya. She 15. She go to North.
1: Okay, we're going to tap in. So for any artist that want to get their music out here, man, just send it directly to MK Directs. That's MKEDIRECTS@gmail.com. And we'll be able to lock in. This song is called Roxanne, and I want y'all to hear it. Let's get it.

0: Yo, we are right back with MK Direct Social live on your radio dial, WXRPLP Milwaukee. Let's tap in. Got my lovely co-host in the building with me today, man. Looking like Marilyn Monroe. How you feeling today? You know how to talk my shh.
1: Y'all, don't piss me off. Not on this Good Friday. Please don't. I'm just playing. I'm all right.
0: She dressed comfortably today, man. She got on the gear. What's that?
1: That's better turn up.
0: With the college gear on, Southwest College. Southwest Community College.
1: It's actually Southeast Community College. Yo, I got this from the state sale. Her father went to a nursing home, and I just was up in there grabbing stuff.
0: Her father went to a nursing home and you rented the crib?
1: No, it was an estate sale.
0: I was in an estate sale?
1: Yeah.
0: Did you get the house too or no?
1: No, unfortunately. Should have
0: had him sign
1: the
0: deed to him. Should have met him a couple years earlier.
1: Wow.
0: Hell, man. Let me talk to you real quick.
1: What's that supposed to mean?
0: I'm just messing with
1: you. Was I supposed to sell him a vacuum?
0: Hey, you could have. Swiffer sweep him.
1: Swiffer sweep him. I have no idea what he's talking about, y'all. He's just on about some random stuff right now.
0: Oh, Lord. Hey, guys.
1: That's that cut water.
0: It is. That cut water got me cutting up. Shout out to Lonnie Monet.
1: Oh, my God.
0: Let's go. Let's get it, man. So we're right back with this interview today, guys. If you guys want to know what's going on with NGL Marmar, man, please let them know where they can find you at on social media.
2: Y'all can type me in NGL Marmar on Facebook, and it's my name on Instagram. I don't really be on. This make me get on social media. When
0: got
2: I'm doing
0: to.
2: This,
0: got
2: now
0: to.
2: I'll get on social media. Shout out Jerry. My brother be on TikTok for me. They be on Instagram for me. I'm really on Facebook, though. NGL Marmar.
0: Let's go.
2: I think Jerry made the TikTok. It's called Next Generation of Leaders. I don't even know. I ain't even been on it.
0: Okay. We got to tap in. So, just a couple more personal questions. So, if you had to give a message to youth, right? I usually ask this towards the end, but I mean, I feel like today is a fair time. If you had to give a message to the youth, right, to get them to be better, to spread positivity, what would that message be?
2: If I had to tell y'all, first thing I'm going to tell y'all is to be yourself. Don't think that you have to do anything to fit in. That peer pressure will get you in jail. Peer pressure will get you on a tree. So you be your own example, like I said. If you think something cool, if you think playing video games cool, be in the house playing video games. If you want to play basketball, play basketball. But your crowd, who you hang around, going to be a big part of who people going to think you're going to be. So I'll say, be yourself. Just be yourself and don't be a follower.
0: Facts. So moving forward, right? Let's talk about some of like the positive and then like the, I would guess to say pros and cons of just running your business and how you know, live your day-to-day life in a sense. Let's start with a day in the life of NGL Marmar. What does a day in the life of NGL Marmar look like?
2: Since I started in July, I want to say a day look like I'll be probably getting a couple emails. I'll send out a couple emails for partnerships, collaborations, to see who's willing to partner with us. Like our next event coming up October 3rd, I'm gonna touch on it later. But we got an event coming on October 3rd, so I'll be sending out emails to like Marquette, see if they want to partner. We do got Marquette coming to our event October 3rd to do free teeth screening and stuff. I'll send out emails to Aziz, like I'm working on the 53206 Bucks we right now.
0: Okay.
2: Where I did a proposal for that to get the kids to feel like what you were saying earlier, like they got a seat at the table. You can feel like you can meet anybody when they get it's kids that never been to Bucks game. The fire reform been here for I don't know how long, so I know that it made a couple billion. So we should be able to take a couple kids.
0: Yeah.
2: So they can feel like they got a seat at the table.
0: I
2: so that's what I'm working on next right now.
0: Let's
2: so that's what I'm trying to do. I'm
0: Let's
2: trying to find a couple partners so I can put together this 53206 suite. So that's what I've been doing lately, writing up grant proposals, writing up business proposals, just sending out emails to the companies that I think that want to do it. And that's another thing I'm going to say to you. Don't be scared to speak up. You never know who will help, because it's people in my hood, bro, that be saying they support and stuff. But it's the people that you never think that's going to support you how they support you.
0: Facts. I definitely agree with you on that. So moving on to like, so that's the positive aspect of things and a day in the life of NGL Marmar. So let's say, what is a hard type of situation that you've been in before where you reached out to like one of the community advisors, or you reached out to like an organization, and you wanted them to be a part of the organization or what you had going on, and it just didn't work out. Like, what would be a bad moment where it's just like, man, I'm just trying to just get this going and I can't do it? Like, what's going on?
2: Let me just say, we just talked partnership with the Bucks. It's hard to get Bango to come to the hood. I done reached out 3 times. Bango request. He only cut for 30 minutes.
0: Right.
2: So that's hard. So that's what I'm working on, getting the kids to feel like a lot of parents.
0: Talk to Alex at all in regards to that?
2: Which Alex?
0: So Alex, the owner of the Bucks?
2: Nope.
0: The main owner?
2: I got to talk to him.
0: Yeah, that's the man. So if you get in contact with him, or you talk to, the black lady that owns, like, she's like the coordinator.
2: The minority owner. I forgot her name. I know who you're talking about.
0: Yeah, her. She could probably swing that car for you. And then another option is DJ Shauna is able to get in contact with him too at the same time, because they're like this. So DJ Brother Z, DJ Shauna, them two people, you can get them, because she's the main Bucks DJ.
2: Yeah.
0: So I would try to lock in her, and then
2: I'm going to get that contact from
0: you. Yeah, say less.
2: Because that's what I'm working on next after my event. Because, like I said, we do got an event coming up October 3rd. I'm going to try to see if you want to do some photographs. See what you want. October 3rd, see if you can take some pictures.
1: October 3rd?
2: Yeah. 2 to 6.
0: October 3rd.
2: So
0: he asked me what date it is. He said it's October 3rd.
2: Let me tell you what October 3rd is. So instead of scaring kids for Halloween, just sending them more candy, we making them dress like what they want to be when they grow up. It's a career day in the hood.
0: Ooh,
2: so we going to have people dress. You know, they do the same thing for 50 years. It's a harvest fest.
0: Okay.
2: You dress up.
0: Yeah.
2: You get scared, you get candy, you go home.
0: So
2: this time we doing it different. In the 53206 area, we want all the kids to dress up like what they want to be when they grow up. We do got partnerships with the police. Like, if the kids going to dress like police, it's going to be police there for them to talk to. It's going to be dentists there for them to talk to, teachers there for them to talk to. We do got I got so many partners, y'all. I got Eric DaVinci, Sue Stewart, Erica Odom. We got Burying Things. We got World Wiggly. It's a dude here that got his own board game, y'all. He literally got his own board game. I never heard of him until I posted my flyer. So, like I said, we doing stuff different. I do got black authors coming there to give out books. I did just get a proclamation for the National Month of Literacy this month.
0: I'm going to talk on that, too.
2: Yeah, for doing the free book fair, for doing the spelling bee. I ain't got no 501(c). I ain't no nonprofit yet. We just a founder-led community group that's going to put the work in, foot on the ground.
0: So, moving in, now that you mentioned that, right, let's get into the your association with Governor Evers, okay? So you put in a lot of proposals. You've gotten a lot of documentation. You just had an award given to you by Bahamas, which was recently.
2: Individual Impact Award, taking the initiative to get your community together. You got to do it. A lot of people complain about the change but don't want to be a part of the change. You a problem you got to be a part of the solution.
0: You ain't doing nothing about it, you feel?
2: Yeah, you a problem. You just want to sit there. But like I said, I'm the voice of the unheard. I'm going to get all them resources that we never had. Anybody that's scared to speak up, if y'all need the help, reach out. We going to get y'all help. There's so many resources right there. In that area that's willing to help y'all, like the Dominican Center. Y'all just got to tap in.
0: I agree. So, you just had a letter sent to you by Governor Evers, and it was, I don't want to quote it specifically because I don't want to butcher it, but let's talk a little bit about that. So, Governor Evers just sent you a letter. It got sent to you by mail, and it had his endorsement on there. Let's talk a little bit about that.
2: Okay, so like I said, I did reach out. I sent a lot of emails for the spelling bee. We did want Tony Evers there, but he couldn't make it because it's busy right now, campaign.
0: Right.
2: So
0: right.
2: He did have one of his regional directors reach out, which I had a meeting. We had like an hour meeting. They was into NGL. I told them what we do, the work that I do. She like, because we doing a free book fair October 3rd. Just not seeing the kids with candy scaring them. We want
0: October
2: you to take
0: 3rd?
2: Her book.
0: Did he say October 3rd?
2: October 3rd, man. 25th and Locust. So,
0: October 3rd.
2: So we doing the, you know, the book fairs at school when the kids right. used to have the money to get the books. So kids that used to have the money can't leave with nothing.
0: Right, right.
2: So we is gonna do a free mini book fair October 3rd at the Career Day, where it's gonna be artists from Milwaukee giving out books that was written in Milwaukee. So
0: that's fire.
2: We doing it different, man. Like I said, we coming different. And we got plenty creative ideas. It's been the same.
0: Are you you tapping in with the MLK Library, or are you tapping in with the Milwaukee Public Library for that one?
2: I tapped in with the MLK right here.
0: Yep. Mm-hmm.
2: We gonna do a spelling bee in the library too.
0: That's the way to go.
2: We gonna do it. That's the way not to go. Downtown. We coming to the hood with it.
0: Let's go. That's where it's at. That's where it's at. Okay. So I guess my next question before we go to another quick commercial break would be so doing all this community work that you've been doing, right? And getting all these organizers together and focusing on the task of just promoting positive energy and just exceptional community work in regards to, like, dealing with children and all that. What do you think your hardest thing is when dealing with children?
2: I really don't have a hard time with children. I know that sounds crazy, but I like God. Like, I don't know. It's like God. This was my calling. Like I said, I got baptized last year.
0: Okay.
2: I got baptized July 14th last year. I had my first event July 22nd of this year.
0: Dang,
2: so it's like
0: crazy.
2: A calling for me to talk to you. If I don't really have problems with you, from my nephews to kids I don't know to my godson.
0: Okay.
2: It just be easy for me to tap in with them, talk to them. You got to talk to them like, respect them how you all want them to respect you.
0: Yeah.
2: You can't go around yelling, telling them they monsters or you gonna be this and you can't be that, because then they gonna not respect you. You have to treat the kids how you want them to treat. Like I said on Truth, listen. Listen to what they gotta say, because what they be saying, it be important. Y'all just brush them off because y'all think y'all been here longer, but y'all can learn from the youth, because I didn't learn. Since I've been doing this, I done learned a lot, man. They got the hearts. They the ones willing to do the work.
0: I agree. I definitely agree with you. So, guys, before we know it, got to take another quick commercial break. But as anyone that wants to tap in, man, you can find NGL Marmar, man. You can tap in with her on Facebook. She got an IG page, and she got a TikTok. You want to reiterate where we can find you at?
2: Oh, yeah. On Facebook is NGL Marmar. TikTok is Shamar Clay. Instagram is Shamar Clay, and TikTok is Next Generation Leaders.
0: Let's go. And for anyone that wants to get their music out here on the radio at River West Radio or MK Direct Social, please tap into us at mkdirectsocial@gmail.com. You can send your music to us. Please make sure it's clean, edited, and we will play it on the radio. Either me, myself, or my co-host, the lovely Nene, a.k.a. Marilyn Monroe. I was about to do guys. She'll be able to review your music, and she'll be able to let you guys know, send in a confirmation email to let you guys know that it is suitable to play on the radio, or she'll give you details as to how to get your music radio ready to be played on our River West platform. As for anyone that wants to know about any upcoming events that's going on in the community, there's also the Good Vibes thing that's going on today at the Cactus Club. Make sure you guys tap into that. It starts at 10 o'clock p.m. It's located on the south side. You can Google that. Look it up on Google, and you'll be able to find that in. Good Vibes, Good Vibes, Good Vibes. There's also Certified Trapper, known Milwaukee rapper, is going to be in the building at Timbuktu, right down the street from here, man. Shout out to my boy down the street, man, and to my uncle who runs the bar. I'll be there shortly, as soon as I leave out of here. So we'll be having a good night. And for anyone that wants to tap into anything that River West has to offer, please stop in, say hello to Zav, the station manager, along with our wonderful engineer. His name is Pierre. He's going to be able to update your audio and give you some good sound. And he's a friendly voice. Come talk to him. He speaks French. Oui, oui. But, guys, with that being said, let me get into this music real quick. And we'll touch base. This is Radio Version, Born to Love, by my boy Cristiano. Stay tuned.

0: 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River West Radio 104.1 WXRPLP Milwaukee. Let's get it. And we got NGL Marmar in the building, man. Huge community leader, man. Has been, what can I say is the word I want to use, Nene? Can I say she's been spotlighted by Governor Evers? She's been highlighted by Von Mays. Mm-hmm. She's been doing a hood Milwaukee spelling bee. Yeah. She's been in the community with the kids. Yeah. She the auntie. You know what I'm saying? Like, it's going crazy out here, guys. Like, and shout out to my boy Pierre for bringing in the
1: good. That's TT.
0: Bringing in the good Luna Azul tequila.
1: He did not snap.
0: You know how it is. He definitely did snap.
1: Happy Friday. Happy Friday. We in like, here. What? We in here. We're turning going up. With Pierre. In.
0: So, this segment is going to be a little bit about you, and then we're going to go into the Milwaukee spelling bee and a couple game questions, right? So, my last question for you before we get into these game questions would be this. If you had the last day on Earth today, right, and you had to make a difference, what would your first thing be? Here we got her on StreamYard, guys. So if you guys are on the stream, you can see her on YouTube.
2: What can I say? Because I'm telling y'all right now. The first change that I will make will be putting, man, somebody else in the office that's running the country.
0: I feel you on that.
2: That's making a change. I feel you. Changing the leadership. That's what our problem be. We fail at being leaders. The main leader is not right now. Mm-hmm. Make sure y'all get out and go vote, too, in November, man, for these small elections. It's going to be a big difference. I'm telling y'all right now, do not vote.
0: Facts, man. Whether y'all vote Republican or Democratic, man, just make sure y'all get out there and vote, man. Let's go. With that being said, Nene, hit him with the never have I ever real quick. And then, you know what? You told you the Milwaukee spelling bee.
1: No, you got that one. We gonna do Never Have I Ever. I'm just tired of coming up with new ones.
0: You got the good ones.
1: All right.
0: The good ones.
1: Are you ready? Ready, ready, ready?
0: Let's go.
1: Okay. Dun, dun, dun, dun. Dun, dun, dun, dun. Dun, dun, dun, dun. I don't know if this is like even... Okay. Let's see. Never have I ever... wanted to say something slick back to a child that got slick with me first.
0: She laughing because she know. She said, girl, what?
1: Unprovoked at that.
0: Oh, my mother, I did.
1: No thinking? Denying that.
0: What you thinking, Marmar?
2: With the never ever I ever?
1: Yes. Every adult knows this feeling, though.
3: I done did so much.
1: Hey, you gotta can't just be dishing out stuff you can't take, man. These kids gotta learn.
2: I'm going with what Nene said.
1: Hey, she said I signed it, but I ain't say it.
0: It's a strong guess,
1: what she said, co-sign.
0: You know.
2: I'm definitely co-signing.
1: She co-signed, but there is no admins to go in this time period. So, let's see what else. Never, dang, I don't know if this would be like, you can't be like setting me up with these questions. I'd be like,
0: I got one for you real quick.
1: Because they're very contradicting to the message.
0: So look, so never have I ever walked in someone's house before and seen something I didn't want to see.
1: Ooh. Door unlocked. Yeah. Like door unlocked. Yeah. Come on in.
2: Never have I went in the 53206 area code and seen something that I didn't want to see.
1: No, for real. 53206.
0: Oh, Lord.
1: Oh, my goodness. Lord.
0: All right, go ahead. Nene's back to you.
1: Oh, my God, guys.
0: And Milwaukee is a GTA server. It should be the next GTA. They always do Los Angeles, Miami, and New York. It needs to be Milwaukee on that ballot. We need to put us on there.
2: We need to be.
0: You would see some crazy stuff outside.
2: We definitely need to be on the ballot for that. The All-Star game. Yes. Bring it on here, man. We lost. We lost.
0: We were supposed to have it, but then they traded Giannis.
2: And they took it to Cleveland instead of here. That's where it's going to be next. Cleveland.
0: I agree. That's crazy.
2: If Cleveland can have it, we definitely can have it.
0: I agree. What's in Cleveland?
2: Like, literally. That's because LeBron said he don't like playing in Milwaukee.
0: Facts. Then he ended up going to Philadelphia. just to get his hair restored.
2: Nah, why you don't like playing in Milwaukee, man? We want to know why you don't like playing in Milwaukee, LeBron.
0: That's because they be talking about him.
1: Because we're like Ohio. They like, hey, like bud. Cleveland on steroids.
0: They be like, hey, bud, is that you?
1: Hey, bud.
2: They be, are you crying again, LeBron?
1: Never have I ever.
2: Oh, Lord.
1: Guys, this is so... Never have I ever been attracted to somebody I initially could not stand.
0: Okay. Go ahead, Mar. What you think?
2: With the never have I ever? Never have I ever been broke.
0: Hey.
1: Wait, I thought I just gave you a question. You ain't answered?
0: You said, it's my turn now. I'm going to answer my own questions.
1: Never have I ever lied about being 5 minutes away.
0: says the co-host.
1: Hey, I don't lie. I just
0: five minutes
1: nothing.
0: Away.
1: I don't lie. I just don't respond. Say nothing.
2: That's just the word that they gave us. Lie. They just gave it to us and threw it on us.
0: That's crazy.
1: What?
0: Hey, so real quick, we're going to switch things up.
1: She was telling the tale.
0: And before we do, I just got to mention a couple things, though. We got the great bot going on. It's called De La Bueno at DS Sports, going on from 6 to 9 today. Shout out to my boy Pierre for locking that in and for bringing these good tequila shots, man. Amazing, amazing, amazing. With that being said,
3: it was a triple shot.
0: It was a triple shot for you?
3: Yes.
0: Oh, you're definitely going to be feeling it a little bit sooner.
2: Y'all know I don't drink like that, man.
0: Hey, at least you got to ride
2: legalization.
0: Home
2: we push for legalization.
0: I give you that.
2: We
0: legalizing the alcohol?
2: No. You know what I want to leave.
0: Okay, all right. I'll give you that.
1: We're pushing
0: many,
1: for it,
0: many
1: or we're getting
0: that.
1: There.
0: Well, David Carl is going to get us there.
2: Yeah.
0: So we'll be there.
1: Is
0: I'm
1: he?
0: About it. Yes, he's going to get us there.
2: I hope he do.
0: If not, Tom Tiffany, do something. Do something if you get elected. Don't sit over here and do what you
2: got to
0: do.
2: He said he don't even want tablets in the joint.
1: Dang, no tablets. He's like, they having too much fun.
0: He said, no Coco Melon.
1: Y'all don't get no movies, no music.
0: Hey
1: no
0: guys,
1: chat,
0: look,
1: GPT.
0: This hour is called The Last Minutes of the Milwaukee Spelling Bee. Since NGL Mar has come to Milwaukee on Burline, she's come across Milwaukee with the first ever Milwaukee Spelling Bee. But I don't think she's been in tune to MK Direct Social and how we do our Milwaukee Spelling Bee. So the way for me to describe this is like this.
1: He's Jigsaw.
0: Are you guys ready for this? Are you ready, Mama?
2: Are you ready for the game?
0: All right. So the way the game works is we say the word, and you have to pronounce the word. We give you two things. It's not going to be Latin. It's not going to be whatever else there is, okay? It's either going to be Milwaukeean or Wisconsinian. Do you feel me? So the Milwaukee way of saying it is going to be the Milwaukee way of saying it. The Wisconsin way of saying it is going to be the Wisconsin way of saying it, all right? So your first word, we're going to make it easy for you. It's going to be spell Milwaukee.
2: MILWAUKEE.
0: Let's go. She got it right. And if you needed me to put that in there, I'm from Milwaukee. It's a nice place to live. You can go by the lake, Milwaukee. That's the way we pronounce it. Your second word is... Is she ready for this, May?
1: I don't think she's ready.
0: Brother. What it do, brother? I went down the street and I saw my brother.
2: The Milwaukee way?
0: The Milwaukee way.
2: B-R-U-D-D-E-R.
0: Let's go.
2: Let's go, brother.
0: Okay. Question number three. Milwaukee has a lot of potholes. How do you spell potholes? Like, bro, I went down the street and my cart broke because I hit a pothole. I spell potholes.
2: It depends on who's saying it, man.
0: Let's go to BC.
2: They said
0: potholes, brother.
2: They said P. What they say? Not the PO. You got the PA. PA. HOLES. Potholes.
0: Ding, ding.
1: T.
0: All right, and then
2: every Milwaukee word is either a U or A.
0: Hey, for real. All right, so you were tuned to Milwaukee music, right?
2: It depends on.
0: Do you listen to Maya P?
2: I listen to her girlfriend.
0: So you listen to Jungle Baby?
2: Yes.
0: Shout out to my cousin Jungle Baby. Shout out to her, come on, yeah.
2: She took over summer, man.
0: So, you know, Maya P likes to say a couple things when she did her fairy song, right? It was yop, yop, yop, yop, yop, yop, right? So spell the word yop. The Milky Way.
2: With, like I just said, with the O or the U, man. You either gonna go.
0: How do you wanna go about it?
2: Y-O-P.
0: Okay, let's go. But hey, you're missing a couple. You're missing a couple letters after that. You know, my P through time.
2: Oh yeah, so it's Y O P P P P P P P.
0: Let's go. And you're doing something at the Pfizer Forum, right? Are you familiar with the Pfizer Forum?
2: Yes.
0: And then, you know, like, we just recently traded Giannis, right?
2: Yeah.
0: And if you had to say, like, your favorite Bucks player would probably be who, Giannis, right?
2: I mean, it would be Giannis, but right now it's going to be Tyler Herro because he's from the city. Okay. And he's playing for Milwaukee.
0: So. I get it. But, you know, Giannis started at 18 years old and he worked his way up.
2: But he's not a Milwaukeean no more.
0: He's a Greek freak, but he's still here.
2: He's in Miami.
0: He's in Miami.
2: Chris, we're going to go to that game. January 29th.
0: I'm
2: going to
0: be there. I'm going to be there.
2: January 29th.
0: I'm
2: going
0: to buy your ticket. You're going to sit next to you.
2: We're coming. We're going. And we're going to have a Miami Heat jersey.
0: I ain't putting on Miami Heat jersey, yo.
2: I'm telling you, it's going to say your, as long as it say Giannis, we good. Nah, ain't nobody going to say
0: I got you. I got you.
2: Or we going to put the Bucks with the white. We going green and white. Miami and Milwaukee, man.
0: So, hey, Nene. You think she's ready for this?
3: Yeah.
0: Okay. So in honor of Giannis going to his new team in Miami, spell Giannis out.
2: G-I-A-N-N-I-S. Out of Kupo. That's it. A-N-T Poopo.
0: Let's go, guy. Let's go, guy. See, I'm gonna give it up because Giannis has a hard name to spell, man. So with that being said, man, we gotta type in.
2: Kupo, man. I done got 10 letters wrong. He got every letter in the alphabet in that name.
0: Hey, he definitely does, man. So with that being said, guys, if you guys want to tap in again, we got the great ball going on at Diaspora. It's called Della Bueno at Diaspora, going on from 6 to 9 today. Make sure you guys make your way over there. Pierre will be there. I'll be there soon or shortly. Also, with that being said, man, we got a huge event going on at Timbuktu. Shout out to my uncle in his bar for bringing in Certified Trapper. Also, with that being said, we have a huge thing going on at Cactus Club. Good vibes is going to be in the building. And we tapped in with NGL Marmar from the Milwaukee area, man. She's a huge community leader doing great things, man. Shout out to Governor Evers for sponsoring her, putting her on. Shout out to Von Mays for doing what he has to do. And if you want to check her out on all social media platforms, NGL Marmar. And what else?
2: Oh, yeah, NGL Marmar.
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1: Move on, please. Thank you. 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Today, if my phone is not lying to me for a change, is the 21st of September, as I do this live in the studio. On a Monday morning, 9 a.m. to noon again. You don't have to listen if it's not Monday morning, but you're allowed to. You're allowed to listen to the rebroadcast. It's okay. We're going to get through this together. The date, September 21st, is significant only in the fact that, for once, I finally saw something ahead of time and reminded me to bring a thing, and this is about as much forethought as I put into the show sometimes. The Fragile, the album, Nine Inch Nails Fragile, came out on this date in 1999, which means it's 27 years old, which means it's officially old enough to self-destruct.

There's Tiger Knight with Ray Gun Queen. For that, you heard Macabre with Mechanized Enslavement off of Viral. Unnecessary Gunpoint Lecture with We Hate Your Children, But We Love Your Mother's Cornbread off of Sociopathy, A First-Hand Account. Praga Khan before that with My Mind Is My Enemy off of Pragmatic, and Nine Inch Nails kicked us off with We're In This Together, because we are. We're in this together for another 2.5 hours, basically. My name's Keith G., the Brewmeister. This show is kind of an unnamed show. It's just me being on the radio, so like, why would you name the show? It's just a guy on the radio playing records and CDs and stuff. So it's like, you know, if it was like special or something, I'd have a name for the show, but I don't have a name for the show. It's like if it was themed or if there was a direction, you know what I mean? Then there'd be like a name for the show, but there's no name for the show because it's just me being on the radio. It just doesn't make sense. Does that make sense? Who knows? Yes, we are celebrating the Fragile release 27 years ago. And I'll probably play a couple more off of that today, because we always used to start the show with Nine Inch Nails at 9 o'clock. Then I discovered the Golden and Zitronen de Bürgermeister as my theme, and that became the theme of the show, the opening intro show theme thing. You know, because other people, the DJ, do that, so I thought I'd do that. It made sense at the time. Oh boy. We're spiraling, aren't we? Let's shift gears and remind everybody that this is WXRWLP Milwaukee 104.1 FM, riverwestradio.com. There's a thing coming up called the Ghost Walk. You can participate in. Let's see, Friday, October 2nd through Sunday, November 1st. You come down here, you get yourself one of our Ghost Walk books, and tells you, it gives you stories to read. So the proceeds go to the station. It's fun. I buy the books. I don't often get around to the walk, but it's fun. Especially the houses in the neighborhood that are participating. That's fun. I have Haunt. Should I just do Haunt? I don't even remember what the... Let's see. What's scarier? The Face of Danger? That sounds scary, right? I don't know what number that is, though. They don't put numbers on the thing, and I can't tell what I'm doing. So maybe what I'll do is I'll just play Metallica first, and then I'll come back and play Haunt. That makes sense to me.

0: happy with the khaki sweatband, bold goat potbelly barnyard that only he noticed. The old fart was smart. The old gold cloth Madonna. Dancing to the fiddle and saw, he ran down behind the knoll and slipped on his wooden fish head. The mouth worked and snapped all the bees back to the bungalow. Mama was flattening lard with her red enameled rolling pin. When the fish head broke the window, rubber eye erect and precisely detailed. Air holes from which breath should come was now closely fit, with the chatter of the old fart inside. An assortment of observations took place. Mama licked her lips like a cat, pecked the ground like a rooster, pivoted like a duck, her stockings down caught dust and dough balls. 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Smell cold mixed with bologna, rubber bands, purple wax paper bonnets, fat goose legs, and special jellies, ignited by the warmth of the room. The old fart smelled this through his important breather holes, cleverly dialed from within. From the outside, we observed that the nose of the wooden mast, where the holes had just been a moment ago, was now smooth, amazingly blended, camouflaged in with the very intricate rainbow trout replica. The old fart inside was now breathing freely from his perfume bottle atomizer air bulb invention. His excited eyes from within the dark interior glazed, watered in appreciation of his thoughtful preparation.
1: Oh, man, it's so heavy.

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1: 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Keith the Brewmeister here with you live Monday mornings 9 a.m. to noon, where I spin records and CDs and cassettes. Today, the triple threat happened in the last half hour. Could you guess which one was on cassette? I don't know if it was the editor or not. I wasn't paying attention. Sorry, guys. The set did begin with Metallica, Ride the Lightning. No, that was not Ride the Lightning. Edit. Let's go edit. For goodness sakes. I'm going to have to edit that. This Escape is a song that we played. Why did it do that? Haunt, Face of Danger off of Chariot Volume 1 after that. Captain Beefheart and his magic band, Old Fart at Play, helped us kind of change the nature of the set here. Soul Low with You Know What You Do off of Nosebleeds. The Rolling Stones, All Sold Out, Between the Buttons. Dire Straits, Money for Nothing off of Money for Nothing, the cassette. Rod Stewart, Maggie May, Every Picture Tells a Story is the name of the release. And the Trusty Knife closed us off with All It's All Built In off of their self-titled release. Let's just say I didn't quite bring the right record for the day, because I know that technically I'm supposed to play Season of the Witch, and I don't have that. I mean, Donovan's a vampire, though, right? We're all in consensus on that, right? Like, at least he's attempting to portray a vampire, at the very least. So this is off of the album Wear Your Love Like Heaven. Got it queued up correctly. It is There Was a Time.
2: There was a time I thought.

That's Walala with Wash Your Spirit Clean off of their self-titled release. Before that, Hoyt Axton, Mary Makes Magic off of Less Than the Song. I played those two because in this last half hour I've had two CDs give up on me. One of them was a little dirty, but the other one has no excuse. There's not a smudge on it. We tried to play the Kinks Sleepwalker. That one was dirty. I just schmutz on there. Couldn't help it. Before that, James Last, Fly Me to the Moon off of Games That Lovers Play, a 1967 release, which didn't look like it was 1967 when I pulled it out of the sleeve, but some things are cleaner and not touched as much. 10,000 Maniacs, I'm Not the Man off of their MTV Unplugged. Before that, Patti Smith with Dream of Life off of that very same titled release. Jay Flash with Dead Dream off of The Loser. That one inexplicably quit, unless that was part of the performance, in which case you got me. Donovan started us off with There Was a Time, and There Was a Time where I didn't have quite so many filthy CDs, but because the record player is back up and running and I've been bringing more vinyls, I've been digging into my CD crates a little bit more on the, I don't know if the obscure side of things, but it's definitely on the side of things that has schmutz on it, apparently. So, we're going to cope with that. But we know the answer to these problems, and I think you do too, here on WXRW 104.1 FM. We know that the answer is to go just and do it, because the way out is through.

0: We have a real treat in store for us now. PDQ Box Trauma Rye for unaccompanied piano, performed on the actual piano that PDQ Bach owned when he wrote this piece. And I'd like to emphasize before playing this tape that it is a field recording made at Fort Fort in the home of the man who owns the piano under conditions which were not ideal. But I think the historical importance of this recording far outweighs any considerations of high fidelity. So here is Mr. Heinrich Seifenblaser playing PDQ Bach's Trauma Rye for unaccompanied piano. And we've got a request here from Clara W. to dedicate this to Bob and John.
1: Okay. I guess that's it, right about there. Okay, could you start at the beginning again, please?

0: Hey, don't play with that wall plug. No. Frau Brown, can you tell your little boy not to play with the wall plug?
1: I'm afraid he might pull it out.
2: W-O-O-F, Hoople.
3: That was the sound of PDQ Bach with his Traumerei for unaccompanied piano, Mr. Heinrich Seifenblaser at the keyboard. Well, I guess that just about wraps things up for today. And I hope you'll be joining me next week, when in all likelihood I'll be bringing you yet another

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Buy me a gun and I'll rob my brother. I'm bad, but I don't care, boys. I'm gonna be a millionaire. I'm bad, but I don't care, boys. I'm

Hey, there we go. Devil Made a Masterpiece by Johnny Horton. I've got this whole collection of Johnny Horton stuff here, and it is the fantastic Johnny Horton that one comes from. Jim Nabors before that with Wichita Lineman. The record I have is Good Times in Country Music, but it decided to rename it Galveston, which I imagine is the original release. Both of them on Columbia, so I guess it all goes to the same corporation. Big Richard. They got a show coming up this Saturday at the Argo up in White Folks Bay. It is, I think it's an 8 o'clock start on Saturday. I might go. I just got to screw myself up to go. We'll see. I mean, I caught them at Falcon Bowl earlier this year. So it's like they're coming back to Milwaukee area so fast, so soon. It's kind of cool. That song is called Millionaire off of Pet. I think this is the tour for Pet. So that would be most likely played there, along with several other songs off of that release. Django Reinhardt, Blue Drag before that off of Django 1934. Played something, it's just called, on this, it's Duz Arabesque in G major, but a string quartet. It's a very, very awkward CD because it's just Claude Debussy, but it doesn't tell me who performed it at all, you know, so they're doing some Debussy, and that's the one that I like, and I played that one. PDQ Bach before that with Tramari off unaccompanied piano off of PDQ Bach on the air, and Nine Inch Nails, The Way Out Is Through off of The Fragile. It's the 27th birthday release of The Fragile. Probably get one more in before we end this whole thing, I think, right? That only makes sense that we do it that way. Here on WXRW 104.1 LPFM. My name's Keith G, the Brewmeister, by the way, if you didn't already know. The show has an hour left, so we've got to do all the things that we usually do. We got to do it right, though. I'm going to do my best, do my utmost to get this thing to go correctly, because we had a few schmutzes here and there, but thankfully we played Hoyt Axton earlier. That should correct everything. That's like a reset button on the show. One of the many. There's a list of like 10 artists, I think, that are like reset buttons for the show. Don't know that this next one is that, but it certainly is relevant, because whenever the Packers win, we try to play something in celebration of that. So here, Bob James, one of the most sampled artists in hip hop, I think. And I don't know who sampled this one. Maybe you can figure it out. But this is Touchdown off of that very same titled release.

bondage of greed. You hear the voices of spirits with the frequency of light, making sounds like the crackling of stars at night, communicating with plants, animals, and mankind, affirming the universal truth. All and everything was conceived here in Africa, the cradle of civilization.

That's crazy. All right, guys, we are hitting that stride right about now. Got that last half hour lined up, but I have to tell you what happened in this previous half hour. Started with Bob James doing Touchdown off of that very same title release from 1977. Wee. But before that was ever made in 1959, Coleman Hawkins did Peddlin' off of the Nighthawk album. Otis Redding gave you Respect. And Santana with Africa Speaks followed that up off of that very same title release. And BT Express, Once You Get It, off of Do It, Till You're Satisfied. And then Mega ran there with Laughing At You. KG the Brewmeister, this is WXRW 104.1 LPFM. River West Radio, streaming live on riverwestradio.com. And we are about to get into our cassette deck once more. This is the Entranced EP. It is a six-track EP on cassette. And we have sort of inverted. We did it front to back. We did Upside Down, and then we did Angelus Nocturnus. But Angelus Nocturnus is supposed to be the first thing, and Upside Down is supposed to be the second thing. But we've played them now. And now we are ready to go on to the third one, which is Dream Lover. And so, without any further ado, I don't think I have anything I have to mention from that last half hour. I don't think so. No. We're just going to go into it, guys. I hope you enjoy Entranced, track number 3 off of their self-titled EP.

That's the story right there. Let's go. You're listening to WXRW 104.1 LPFM. What I played for you was Entranced, Dream Lover, Voivod, Facing Up, Mark Adams with P-Test, and Bush with Everything Zen. My Life with a Thrill Kill called Fangs of Love. The Polkaholics closed it out with the Polka Inquisition. That's that. The weather is outside. Featured reader at Lineman's tonight is Lexiconics. So, there you have it. You have no excuses. Now you know everything there is to know. Until next week, play more tunes. Alrighty? Bye-bye.

0: There are heroines and heroes. There are heroines and heroes wherever we look. For example, planting trees, helping others, or writing a book. Like many before them and many to come, you and I are having our day in the sun. Yes, we're all having our day in the sun.
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This is the fourth installment of Jazz Class with Mr. Grijalva. I am the titular Mr. Grijalva, and that is what my students at Milwaukee High School of the Arts call me, but my friends call me Joey. On this fourth show, we're going to debut a couple features that will become regular here, and that is going to be Record of the Day. That's right, I got my first vinyl record to spin for you later, and that's going to feed right into another feature we're calling This Week and That Week. It'll all make sense once we arrive. I also have another first on the show today. If all goes as planned, we'll have our first in-studio performance and second in-studio guest. That is going to be Mr. Roberto Antunes, a graduate of Milwaukee High School of the Arts, who has got a gig coming up this week here in River West at Bar Centro. He'll be playing on Saturday, September 19th, with an ensemble that features another High School of the Arts graduate, Mr. Isaiah Jones Jr. We will hear more about those two cats later on, but first, a song chosen by Roberto. This is Sonny Rollins, and the track is called Kim Live.

Welcome back to Jazz Class with Mr. Grijalva. You are listening to Midwest Radio WXLRW. I may have jumbled that up there a little bit. We're all right. What did we just listen to? We were listening to Sonny Stitt sitting in with the Oscar Peterson Trio. That track was called Moton Swing. You had the great Oscar Peterson on keys, Ray Brown on the double bass, Ed Thigpen on drums, and Sonny Stitt on the center saxophone. That record was put out by Verve in 1959. Before that, we heard Kim Live by Sonny Rollins. It was Sonny Rollins on tenor, Bob Crenshaw on electric bass, Clifton Anderson on trombone, Mark Soskin on piano, Smitty Smith on drums, and that track was recorded live outdoors at Opus 40 in Saugerties, New York. The date was August 16th, 1986. It was on the G-Man record, put out that next year in 1987. At the top of our show, we heard our theme song, a little cut from the Milwaukee High School of the Arts Jazz Lab 2006, and that was off their record Straight Out of Highland. Highland Avenue is where Milwaukee High School of the Arts sits. It is where I work. That is my day job, and I am Mr. Grijalva. English teacher, not a jazz teacher, but you know, I know a thing or two about jazz. I put out a little book in 2019 called Images of America, Milwaukee Jazz, and in that book, you can find a pretty great picture of Sonny Stitt sitting in with Manti Ellis right here in Milwaukee. Manti Ellis, the late great guitarist, homegrown godfather of Milwaukee jazz. I've been talking about him pretty much every week on the show. He passed this summer, so we are going to honor him as much as we can. Manti was my gateway to the Milwaukee jazz scene, Milwaukee jazz history. I sat down with him 10 years ago, and he waxed poetic about his time in the jazz world from the 1930s until 2016 when I sat down with him. And Manti is going to be our segue into a new feature we're calling Record of the Week. That's right, we got a vinyl record right here that Manti played on. We're going to hear a track that Manti recorded some guitar for, and it's a track by the Buddy Montgomery.

how his paths crossed with the Montgomery brothers, because Buddy is one of a few legendary jazz musicians, the Montgomery brothers. You had Monk as well in there, and Wes. So we're going to hear a track called Stormy. Jody Christian's going to be on piano. Melvin Ryan, another Indianapolis to Milwaukee, and I can confirm that is a fact. Like Buddy Montgomery, like Montgomery Brothers, Melvin Ryan was from Indianapolis, but he moved to Milwaukee. So right now we're going to hear Stormy, and then we're going to hear Manti tell us a little bit about recording this record with Buddy, and then I'll talk to you on the other side.

0: And you recorded with the Montgomery Brothers, right? In Chicago?
1: Yeah, with Buddy. That was after Westhead died. See, Buddy had a contract with Impulse, which was the great jazz label I associated with John Coltrane making it. That was the label that he did most of his recording on. And Buddy had who was also a great musician himself. You know, he had two recording dates left with them. And oddly enough, when Buddy came here, he came from San Francisco to Milwaukee. And I was leaving Milwaukee going to San Francisco. And then, you know, we got to work here together. And then when he got ready to do his recording, I was in San Francisco and he called me out there. And I was sick of California at that time. Most people love California. I love it for a few minutes and I gotta get out of here. You know, I want the snow and the ice and all that. I'll take that.
0: Yeah.
1: That's me. I'm born in January and I love it. So I came back to Milwaukee and Buddy was living here. And we did that recording. It's called This Rather Than That. Quite a few people on there. He had Monk, he had bass player that I've forgotten his name, but he was well known at the time. He had George Brown.
2: All right, I went a little bit past the clip that I intended to play there. I got my guest in studio coming up, Roberto Antunes. We were just chit-chatting a little bit off mic. So that was Manty Ellis, the late great guitarist, Milwaukee jazz legend. And he was telling us about his experience recording with Buddy Montgomery on the This Rather Than That record. I want to tell you a little bit more about Buddy Montgomery. This is from my book, Images of America, Milwaukee Jazz. And Buddy lived in Milwaukee for 12 years, and he made an indelible mark on the local jazz scene. He brought Manty to record on This Rather Than That, and the organist was Melvin Ryan, another Indianapolis jazz star, who moved to Milwaukee a few years later and also had a huge impact on the scene. Melvin and Buddy had a long-running residency at the Bombay Bicycle Club in the Mark Plaza Hotel, which is now known as the Hilton Milwaukee City Center Hotel. So before the track, I was telling you how funny it was that the liner notes of this record describe Manty as being San Francisco to Milwaukee, but in the clip we heard from Manty, you know, he was just there for a little bit, and he actually had grown tired of California, whereas most people tend to love it, you know, leave Milwaukee for California and don't come back, but Manty was the opposite. He was like, get me out of here, man. I need to get back to my home. So that was funny. And these liner notes end with Buddy Montgomery now solidly entrenched as a resident of Milwaukee, a city heretofore hardly celebrated as a jazz center, it seems as though his townsmen are going to have one more local product making the place famous. So, you know, that's how the Nationals tend to think about us. But we know the truth. We know Milwaukee's got talent beyond what might be known in the wider world. So that was Record of the Day. And Record of the Week, I should say. This is a weekly show. And now I want to transition to another feature that's going to be a regular thing here on the show. And it's inspired by that record, This Rather Than That. The name of this feature is This Week on Center Street and That Week on Center Street. So we're going to start with That Week on Center Street. And this feature is heavily inspired by the Milwaukee Jazz Gallery book that was compiled by Chuck LaPaglia, who ran the Jazz Gallery in its heyday from 1978 to 1984. I picked up this book years ago when I was doing my research for my book about the history of Milwaukee jazz. And so back in 1979, which if my math is correct, was 57 years ago, Mr. Kevin Lynch wrote this review of a show that took place exactly 57 years ago on September 17th, 1979. It was the Heath Brothers, the article is titled Heath Brothers Dazzle and Jazz It Up, and it's from the Milwaukee Journal. And we're going to hear a track from the Heath Brothers on the other side of this. Take heart during these troubled times, in strong spirits such as the Heath Brothers. To hear their music is to believe that things just might work out after all. Veteran jazz saxophonist Jimmy Heath and his bass player brother Percy gave an infusion of the positive spirit to a capacity crowd Monday night when they opened a two-night stand at the Jazz Gallery. Original Heath tunes such as Feelin' Dealin' and Melodrama, which we're going to hear right after this, pointed to a distinctly developed compositional style, tricky harmonic shifts released to bass accompaniment for soloing and back again. It was the spirit of these men that conquered all. At one point, a boisterous fan yelled out, quote, I like rock and roll. Percy Heath turned, wide-eyed for a moment, and smiled and purred, that's all right, and launched into a Charlie Parker track, Yardbird Suite. Everything is all right with the Heath brothers. They don't worry about a thing. Their unfailing musicianship affords them that luxury. Their music looks always on the bright side. So, that was that week on Center Street. And if you were here 57 years ago, you might have heard this track from the Heath Brothers called Melodrama.

0: Welcome back to Jazz Class with Mr. Grijalva. You are listening to River West Radio WXRWLP 104.1 FM in Milwaukee. We are live on the internet all across the world, and you may be listening to us all across time. What you just heard was Melodrama by the Heath Brothers. That track was from the 1978 record Passing Through, and it also featured Stanley Cowell on keys and kalimba, Tony Perrone on guitar, Motume on percussion, Wayne Andre on trombone, Jim Buffington and Joe DeAngelis on the French horn, and Howard Johnson was playing the tuba. And that track was part of our feature this week, new this week, but will become a regular feature. It's called This Week on Center Street, That Week on Center Street. So we started off with the latter part. It was That Week. The Heath Brothers, you could have heard 57 years ago over at the Jazz Gallery. But this week on Center Street, you can hear Mr. Roberto Antunes and his ensemble at Bar Centro. Welcome to the show, Roberto.
1: Yes, sir. Thank you for having me.
0: Yeah.
1: It was great because you used to be my teacher, as I was saying earlier. Well, not my teacher directly, but I always saw you. I'm not sure what program you were doing at the time. Mm-hmm. But as I said, it's a full circle moment. Thank you for having me.
0: Absolutely, full circle. We're all about full circles on this show. As Roberto was saying, we overlapped at High School of the Arts. He was not one of my students, so I'm going to get to know him a little bit here, and you're going to get to know him. What year did you graduate from High School of the Arts?
1: 2020,
0: that was a rough year to graduate, my man.
1: Yeah, really bad.
0: Condolences on that, man.
1: I'm over it.
0: I'm glad you moved through it. Let's take it back a little bit farther than 2020. Did you grow up here in the city?
1: Yeah.
0: Okay, yeah. Okay. Yeah. Tell me a little bit about growing up. What are some of your first memories of music?
1: Well, my uncle used to have his own cumbia band back in the day. Mm-hmm. And they would rehearse in the basement or in the attic. And so the first memory was loudness. Like, like I was just trying to chill, and it was just very loud. But that's how I got introduced to music, really. It wasn't until later in middle school where it became a bigger part of my life.
0: When did you pick up an instrument for the first time?
1: In middle school. It was a guitar class unit. And I don't know, I just really liked it. I remember they gave us these cheap guitars, but it felt right. I liked it. And ever since then, I picked it up.
0: Yeah. And so you were in middle school, and you were thinking about high school. What drew you to High School of the Arts?
1: I had a lot of options. Riverside was one of my top options because I was a little bit into my academics back in those days. Mm-hmm. So that's really one of the more important ones. But then I saw High School of the Arts, and I saw how they were different programs for all the arts, saw music, and I'm like, hey, why not? I mean, I like it. I'm already playing here and there. I'll really learn if I do this, and I took the leap.
0: Nice. So when you say I was playing here and there, do you mean you were playing outside of middle school?
1: Here and there in my bedroom, and
0: gotcha.
1: If the family's together, I'll play a little song, you know.
0: Okay.
1: I was also going to church, so I wasn't playing on the Sunday services, but I was learning songs through that too.
0: Okay.
1: Yeah.
0: Nice. Yeah. A lot of young musicians come up in the church, come up with their families.
1: Yeah.
0: So did you pick up an acoustic first, or
1: it was like, acoustic?
0: Yeah.
1: Yeah. It was acoustic, and I wasn't even playing jazz in the beginning. I was playing a lot of traditional. Like, I don't know if you know who Ariel Camacho is.
0: Okay.
1: Uh-huh. Well, it's just a style of guitar with two guitars and a tuba. That's really what I was into when I first picked up the guitar.
0: Got you.
1: Yes, sir.
0: And so did you get introduced to jazz at Arts?
1: At Arts. Yes, sir. It was Dr. Douglas Syme.
0: Shout out to Dr. Syme.
1: Yeah, he's, man, he was great.
0: Yeah? Yeah. Nice. So who are some of the people that you gravitated to, some of the established artists that really, like, developed your love of jazz?
1: My first love in jazz, Wes Montgomery.
0: Nice.
1: Yeah, it was Montgomery.
0: That's another full circle. We're talking about the Montgomery brothers today. Yeah.
1: It was Simon who showed me in beginner guitar class. He was just playing some random track. I don't know what it was. I'm sorry, beginner jazz class. Mm-hmm. Like there was two levels. There was the advanced ones and the beginner class. So I was in the beginner class.
0: Nice.
1: That's who I first knew about.
0: Excellent. And what are some of your fond memories of playing jazz over at High School of the Arts on Highland?
1: There's a lot. I mean, I remember we used to go to gigs at nearby hotels, or I don't know what the places were, but I got first to know what's like in a setting with other musicians playing jazz. It's very different than playing cumbias or playing some other styles, because I feel like everyone is really involved as far as like everything should be intentional, because we're all trying to make music together. That's really what was really new about it, exciting about it, because that means that all my peers who I'm playing with, okay, they're gonna hear me, my most vulnerable, when I don't know the songs. So it was that, and then taking that to people in the public. That was one of my fondest memories. I remember Simon, he would take us in his personal vehicle. It felt like a field trip. It felt like a mission. Yeah. It was a good time.
0: Like a mission, yeah. Like your soldiers. Yep. Yeah, nice. And to what extent were you guys like rehearsing? And to what extent did he, you know, have room for improvisation when you're doing these gigs outside of school?
1: Well, it was a class. So one hour every day. Mm-hmm. 1 hour every day. And then I was also in guitar class apart from jazz class. Those were two separate things. So I was also with Simon an additional hour. I think it was like A and B days.
0: Mm-hmm. Yeah,
1: it was that system.
0: Okay. Yeah. Nice. Who were some of the cats you were playing with in high school?
1: Well, one of them is my bandmate this Saturday, Isaiah Jones. He's on keyboard. Mm-hmm. There was a drummer called Landon Harmon, organist, piano player, Quentin, I forget his last name, guitar player Jonah Roth, a lot of people.
0: I remember some of those names. And I was looking you up on the internet, on Facebook, and Mr. Roberts had made a post about Lovegrams, which someone mentioned last week. Mm-hmm. My guest last week, Nasir Blue, a current vocal jazz student at Arts. And Lovegrams is like every Valentine's Day.
1: Right.
0: Students go around, jazz vocal students go around and perform for students who get a love gram requested for them to show their love. And it's a fun thing to add to our Valentine. And did you play guitar at some of those?
1: No, that was strictly vocal jazz.
0: So you were part of the vocal jazz as well?
1: No vocal jazz. That was the vocal department's idea.
0: Okay.
1: Yes.
0: So the post that he made seem like you were a part of it.
1: I need to see the post, I guess. I mean, as far as the Lovegrams themselves, it was always just the vocalist.
0: Okay.
1: So no instrumentalist.
0: And so you were not, because some people cross over with instrumental jazz and vocal jazz, but that wasn't your vibe.
1: No, I don't sing.
0: Okay.
1: That's clear. That too. I'm not a singer. I would love to be. Mm-hmm. I don't got the timbre for it.
0: And so, hey, me too. I'm not a singer.
1: Yeah.
0: Well, that's why we, you know, ask the source and get our facts straight, you know, because anything you look up on the internet, it may not be the case, you know?
1: Yeah.
0: Okay, we got that straightened out. All right. Did you play in a soul show?
1: Yeah, two soul shows.
0: Two soul shows,
1: yeah. Yeah, two soul shows.
0: That was when the vocal jazz and the instrumental jazz came together and put on like a show with like soul music, R&B.
1: Yeah. Yeah, that was a big project. I remember that Simon made it seem super like listen, y'all gotta know these songs, like basically telling us to be on our A game for when the vocal department. Cause I remember the departments being not competition, but it's just like, okay, let's see what y'all are coming with, what y'all are gonna bring to the table.
0: You pushed each other.
1: Yeah, as far as, so Simon always say, like, I mean, you we all know who top department is, right? Nothing has to be said. So let's show that. Let's give that quality of work to the public.
0: Nice. Yeah, the soul shows were incredible. I think the one in 2020 was, you know, it was before the pandemic shut us down.
1: Is that what happened?
0: I think that was the last one, because it was like February 2020.
1: Yeah.
0: Yeah, I got a t-shirt somewhere at the house. Because Dr. Sun then, you know, retired.
1: Yep.
0: And we haven't done a soul show. We've done Portraits, which is a similar similar vibe. We did Portraits of Michael Jackson and Prince recently.
1: Wow.
0: That was a really good show. Yep. So you graduated in 2020. Unfortunately, didn't get to walk across that stage, but you know, like you said, you're over it. So you go out into the world, and what are you doing post high school?
1: Man, well, it was a lot of curves all over my road. I went to college, two different colleges. Things did not end up working out, and then from there I started working full-time, still playing, but when COVID hit, that was really a big hit. It was for every one of us, but I really, my musical like battery just I I didn't care anymore because before that I was in the point where I had a lot of momentum and then the world shut down. So it's like, okay, what am I going to put the work in for if these venues I'm going to play at, they're no longer there? So it was a lot of that the upcoming years. It wasn't until like 2023 when I was at Northern Illinois that the spark, the okay, this is really for me, like I really like doing this, let me try my best. So as of right now, just currently working, gigging around the city, taking all the work I can get.
0: Okay, and were you studying jazz in Northern Illinois?
1: Yeah, okay. It was, yeah, what is it, jazz studies?
0: Jazz studies program, yeah. Any professors you want to shout out or, you know, classmates that kept that spark alive in you?
1: Yeah, so another one of my bandmates, Sid Smith IV, he was one of my guys in college that helped me a lot. He's like one of my mentors, like an older brother figure, if you will. He's one of my guys. Prof Bobby Broom, guitar player. I mean, if you know about him, you know what it is. He's also a big mentor for me right now, and just looking up to him playing all over the city in Chicago, somewhere I'm trying to get at.
0: Okay, so you've been based in Milwaukee since leaving Northern Illinois?
1: Yes, say yes, just to make it simple.
0: Sounds like you spent a little bit of time maybe in Chicago.
1: Yeah,
0: here
1: just
0: and there.
1: A little bit, but nothing significant. I've been in Milwaukee. Right.
0: Have you gigged in Chicago, though?
1: Not yet.
0: Not yet. Okay, no, we're waiting for that one.
1: Yo, that's coming.
0: It's going to come.
1: It's going to come, yo.
0: Yeah. And how about gigs here in the city?
1: I'm fortunate to be playing with a lot of people. A lot of people have given me the opportunity to play with them. They think what I bring to the table is something that they're looking for, so I'm very grateful to the groups, the people who call me. This Saturday is my debut show as a band leader, so this is me really saying, okay, like I'm gonna show y'all that there's more to me, just a little bit more to me. At the end of the day, it's really about the music, so I think there's a lot of songs that will really be a good vehicle to show what I have in my thoughts, everything.
0: Okay, let's give the listeners a little taste of what you can hear this Saturday over there at Bar Centro. This is just a little clip you recorded on your phone.
1: Yes, sir.
0: Yeah, it's amazing what our phones can do these days. The sound quality is not too shabby. What track is this?
1: This is by Cannonball Adderley. It's titled Hippodelphia.
0: Okay, here we go on River West Radio.

0: Nice, nice, nice. So that was the Roberto Antunes Quartet.
1: Yes, sir, Quartet.
0: And we got Isaiah Jones Jr. on keys. Who else was in that group again?
1: Sid Smith IV on drums and Nat Lynn on bass.
0: Nice, nice. And I saw a Miles Davis, John Coltrane poster in the background there. Do you mess with those guys?
1: That was the bass player's home.
0: Okay.
1: So, and he lives with three other musicians. So mm-hmm. it's fully decked out, so that's a creative space right there. So
0: yeah, and you sent me a couple tracks to play today, which we listened to at the top of the show. We had a track by Sonny Rollins, Oscar Peterson with Sonny Stitt. Who else are some of your main influences in the jazz world?
1: I've been listening to a lot of Lee Morgan. Lee Morgan, every time I hear him play, he has so much language at his disposal. And he just makes it sound so effortless. And on top of that, I really respect trumpet players because you need to have really technique to pull off all these notes. You can't really hide when playing the trumpet. So Lee Morgan, one of the people I'm really checking out right now.
0: Nice, nice. We might give you a little taste of Lee Morgan to end us off here tonight. But I want to hear a little something. You brought your guitar.
1: Yes, sir.
0: Give me a little grace here. This is my first time having some live music, and you may also be hearing on the mic a rehearsal downstairs here at River West Radio. So we're gonna give this a shot. You are live, sir.
1: How's that?
0: That sounds nice. That sounds nice. Okay. Let's turn off that bedding music. It's all yours.

0: Nice.
1: Something there.
0: Yeah, that was a little something, man. Roberto Antunes right here on River West Radio. That was live and direct.
1: Yes, sir. Thank you for having me. All right. Pleasure.
0: Absolutely, man. I got one more question for you. Let's take it back. Knowing what you know now, what advice do you have? You're talking to my students right now who are sitting over there on Highland Avenue and at any school, any aspiring musician or just young artistic person. What advice do you got for them?
1: Give yourself not slack. If you're putting in the work, then you know, like, you don't gotta be hard on yourself. I think that's the big thing. And don't compare yourself. We all have our own gifts. I was really hard on myself seeing my peers being so talented. I'm like, man, why am I not there? Like, I'm not that good. But it's not even about that anymore. I realized that music is like, it's expressive. It's supposed to be fun. It's supposed to be very welcoming to anyone who's playing. So just have fun, really.
0: Have fun.
1: Go from the heart.
0: Yeah, go from the heart and have fun. You heard it here from Roberto. So you're going to have fun and go from the heart on Saturday night.
1: Yes, sir. That's the plan.
0: At Bar Central. You better believe it. And then I want to tell my listeners once again about the River West Jazz Fest that is taking place next Friday, September 25th, all along Center Street. Price of admission is just getting your feet in the door. That's it. It's a free festival. We're just celebrating jazz here on Center Street. You got the Jazz Gallery. You got Diaspora Sports Bar. You got Club Timbuktu and the aforementioned Bar Centro. So that's going to do it for us today on the show. We're going to leave you with a little bit of Lee Morgan. This is a track that you picked out. What's the track called?
1: The Search for a New Land. The New Land.
0: Yes, sir. Search for a New Land. And we're not going to get the whole track in here, but maybe we'll catch you next week. So thank you for listening. Episode 4, Jazz Class, Mr. Grijalva. Big thanks to my in-studio guest, Roberto Antunes.
1: Thank you for having me.
0: Absolutely, man. Be good to yourself.

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0: 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We are live, 104.1 WXRW LP River West Radio, your favorite live at 5 every Monday. Interstellar Vision, Intellectual Minds. We are here today with a special guest, a brother that is highly regarded in the community as maybe the most angelic male singer that we have alive in Milwaukee, Wisconsin today. And he uses that to also not only uplift the community with his beautiful energy, but give back to the youth as well through education. I'm not gonna even go there. So with that being said, ladies and gentlemen, can we make some noise for Mr. John Stanford? Yes, sir. Ooh, here we are, brother. Welcome to the show.
1: Thank you.
0: Yes, sir. So first part, how long have you been singing?
1: Like professionally or just in general?
0: In general and then professionally.
1: In general, I've been singing probably since I was, I'd say like 4 or 5. Professionally, I would say 2022, right out of the pandemic.
0: And who is the first person that introduced you to singing?
1: My brother, Carl. So my brother plays the bass. And he was like my musical like hero growing up, because he didn't play the bass to start. At start, he was singing, and so I wanted to follow his suit and sang as well.
0: How many years older is he?
1: 2.
0: Oh, okay, so just barely older.
1: Yeah.
0: Okay, that's dope. Who are some of the first artists that you were singing after?
1: Gospel. So like Donald Lawrence and the Tri-City Singers. I listened to that CD over and over and over, like nonstop. Whoever my mom had, she always collected CDs, and so if I liked the CD, there would be maybe 1 or 2 songs that I like. But because it was a time of CDs, I just listened to the whole CD, and those stuck. It was almost all gospel. So like Yolanda Adams was big, Joshua's Troop, Donald Lawrence, and that was pretty much it.
0: How do you feel like growing up on gospel affected your style?
1: I would say it's the root to all of my styles. It made all of the other genres kind of easy. So right after like my gospel phase, I went right into like, I would say the Broadway phase after like the choir stuff. Because my theater teacher was like, we need you for a show. And so I went into the show. And it was easy for me to do theater because I feel like gospel is nothing but storytelling anyway. And so, like, that made the world of theater very easy for me.
0: At what time was that?
1: That was sophomore year of high school.
0: So, started with gospel. Sophomore year, got exposed to theater. Why? Because of a class?
1: Just because of a theater teacher. So, I was in poetry, and I always was like, kind of just like mess around during poetry. I wasn't interested. I didn't care. I didn't find it fun. But everybody knew I could sing. Like in the choir classes, I was the guy to go to. If you need him to sing something, go. I wouldn't sing a solo at that point because it was like kind of like a lot. But I was singing a group. Like if you needed me for a tenor of any group, classical, whatever, that's the one. And so he needed a tenor for this role. It was Aida, so Mirab. It was all pretty much an all-black show. And he was like, I need you. And so I did it.
0: And how long did you continue an interest in theater? So we're going, let's go senior year high school, freshman year of college. Are we still deeper into theater than gospel at that time? What's the transition that we're making post-high school?
1: Post-high school, I had got a choir scholarship to go to college. So I was like heavy into choir. My major at the time was music education and music therapy. So I was doing 2 at one time. I dropped the music therapy because I knew I didn't want to go right into my master's program. So dropped that. And then I did music education. But then music education was basically the education discipline with the music discipline. So it was another double major. So I dropped the music, and because I had already taken so many courses, it was my minor. But I sang all through college because I was on a scholarship, so I had to. It was just like a football scholarship. If you're going to get the scholarship, you have to play football. So I sang all through college, toured all through college, but mostly classical and choral music. Bless you.
0: Classical and?
1: Choral music.
0: Where? What university?
1: I went to Monmouth College in Monmouth, Illinois.
0: Wow.
1: small city, not even city, small town. I think population of like 4,200, and that's including the college kids. It's small.
0: 4,200 with the college kids is different.
1: Yeah, the college was small too.
0: Yeah. Okay, so how did they find you for the scholarship?
1: I was in like a competition. It was called IMEA because I'm originally from Rockford, Illinois. So I was in IMEA, which is like Illinois Music something, Education Association. And I made it all the way into IMEA. But when you audition, you have to audition in front of a board of people. And like, so some of those board people will try to offer like scholarships. But for my family, they always told me, if you want to go to college, you have to pay for it yourself. And so I basically went to whoever would cover most of my tuition. And so Monmouth gave me the scholarship along with the academic scholarships that covered just about 75% of my tuition. I went with them.
0: It made sense.
1: Yeah.
0: Okay, what are the most beneficial musical lessons in terms of skill development? Skill development meaning anything, whether it's vocals, stage presence, business, whatever, that you gain from college?
1: From college, I would say going on tour, because a lot of times I think artists want to go on tour just for like the fun of it, not knowing the work of it. Like, not only do you have to perform, you have to provide lodging, you have to provide transportation, and you really don't want to go out of pocket for it. So you need to fundraise. You need to do all of these things. So it makes being an artist make sense, because it's not just something you can do on a whim, even though it is. But I think myself as an artist, I've stepped into the business of it about 2 years ago. I'm all about the business. Even though I love the art, I think that the art is sacred. I think that the art is passion-filled and driven. I think if we are going to be honest as artists, we want to say that we want to be smart artists to where we do at least break even. So making sure that I understand what a tour is, making sure that I understand not only that profits come in, profits must go out, and all pieces must be respected. So I respect the band. I respect everybody on my program. It doesn't matter if they make the flyer. Everybody must be respected with compensation and fair treatment. Other than that, I would say musical performance. I think that it is special when somebody gives you moments of their time to share your art. Cherish that time, because they could have been anywhere. And don't be egotistical to say they had to be here. They don't have to. But the time that they have given you, cherish it. And give them something that they can take away and hopefully be better because they experienced that.
0: Those are two really deep points.
1: I feel like music is deep, though.
0: Music is deep. I love that. I love how you talked about the sacredness of music.
1: Yeah.
0: And I have a whole bunch of unreleased tracks and working out the leases or whatnot and different paperwork, and it's that balance of, I want to get this out to the world,
1: yes,
0: yet I also want to do it the proper way.
1: Yep. Yep.
0: First off, I really want to expand on the two points you said. The first one is everyone getting treated fairly, and the second one is cherishing the people that come support you. Mm-hmm. So speaking on the first one of everyone getting treated fairly, that's such a special philosophy to come from, because capitalism is already unfair in itself.
1: Right.
0: And the music industry is known to be a fairly unfair place. Or maybe we could say an extremely unfair place.
1: Yeah.
0: what are the advantages to being fair?
1: Ooh. I feel, and I'm not even going to say that I'm wrong because I'm not. Anybody that I've worked with, I can work with again. We have to realize, and I don't want to make the wrong assumptions to think, but again, I don't think that I'm this big person who, if I call you to play for me, you're going to clear your entire schedule because it's me. No. I want you to clear your schedule because you know, if I go with this person, I'm going to be respected and I'm going to be treated fairly. I'm not going to leave my house and figure out, am I going to get paid what I'm worth? You're going to get paid what's agreed upon, period. And it's my job to supply those things. And so I think that's where I fall. I guess I just honor my musicians because I know that I don't play to the skill set that they have. I have to respect you because I want you. And so I have to put my money where my mouth is. If I want you, I have to give you your respect. I have to be compatible with if whoever calls you, you say, no, I have a gig this day. I can't make it.
0: Second one is cherishing. I mean, what an amazing point. People, we can be extremely selfish and arrogant and self-centered and think that people owe us our time and attention.
1: Right.
0: For anybody who is struggling to take their attention off of themselves and give the love back to the crowd, same question. What are the benefits of making sure that your crowd knows that they're cherished?
1: That they get something from what you do. Because I do believe that while I am singing or while I am performing a show, I'm selfishly making this music as beautiful as it can be. But I have a deeper purpose of telling the story. There's a reason why I put the song on a set. I could sing any song at karaoke, but why am I giving this to them in a curated fashion where they're here seeing me? What's the purpose? And I believe that if we believe that music is for a deeper purpose than just listening and that it's to heal, we have to deliver it in the same space to where it can be received. So making sure that I almost like detox myself to be a vessel for the music, if I believe in the music that much.
0: I love it, ladies and gentlemen. Sometimes you do got to detox yourself and make sure that you are clean and pure because it is such a sacred act, as you shared, and it does mean that much. And if we're being real, there's no exit from reality. Yet at the same time, art can be an exit for both the performer and the attendee. If the artist is truly coming in, actually if both parties are coming in with the right energy, honestly, in that situation, it's like nobody's looking for an exit anyways. Maybe not. They found the place that they were looking to go. When you go to a John Stanford show, you're looking for no exit.

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1: What's going on, ladies and gentlemen? 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Interstellar Vision, Intellectual Minds, hanging out with singer, songwriter, performer, educator, John Stanford. And that was Granny at the end. Beautiful voice note from Granny.
2: Yeah.
1: So what's cool is it kind of leads into my next concept. You said that even though Granny was in the house, she's the one that put you on.
2: Yeah.
1: Now you're putting other people on as an educator.
2: Oh, yeah.
1: Tell us about your reasoning for getting into education, which ended up being your declared major. What made you get into education? Let's start right there.
2: Okay. So, like I said, I was music education, but I had to make a choice.
1: Yep.
2: I read a book. The book was Allegory of the Cave. An Allegory of the Cave, believe it or not, and it's Plato's Allegory of the Cave, changed my life. It talked about how people see a reality, even though it may not be real, and then someone goes outside of the cave and tells people that the image that they're seeing within the cave is not reality, but the people are too afraid to learn something new, so they just continue believing that the shadow on the wall is reality. But even though there is one enlightened person, their job, no matter how difficult it is to continue to convince these people that what they see as reality is not reality. I believe that education, for me, has been the light. I believe that because I've learned so much, because I have internalized the learning, I've become better. I have the opportunity to impact more. My job is to help others see that education matters with all its flaws. I'm not saying that the education system is perfect, not saying that schools are perfect, but learning is what we have to do in order to grow. Period.
1: I agree with that wholly, extremely wholly. I would go as far to say that the education system is not even good. You know, to the extent of it's not perfect.
2: Oh, yeah.
1: It's definitely not excellent. It's definitely not great. And it's borderline not good. And it hurts a lot because we have these children growing up in extremely harsh conditions. And then we tell them that education is the answer. And then we put them into this system that is completely failing to meet their individual needs as well as the needs of the marketplace and preparing them to be a holistic asset to society, which is ideally what education should be doing. One of my probably most said things on radio comes from a root word, educe, which means to induce, to draw out, or to develop from within. And I encourage that the two ideas that we should be developing from within above anything else, number one is being a child of the kingdom of heaven and realizing what that means to aim for Matthew 6:33, seek ye first the kingdom of heaven and his righteousness, so that everything else may be added on, and everything else will be added on to you. I think that we look at life differently when we look at ourselves as vessels of heaven on earth.
2: Right.
1: And the second is gift and talent development, because your gift will make room for you and put you in the presence of great men. And your gift is the thing that you do best with the least amount of effort. So just, you know, positioning youth to gain mentorship on how to develop their gift as early as middle school and high school, so they can be monetizing at an earlier age and bringing more profits into the household. And just meeting the times, you know, of I hear, unfortunately, people talking about medication and, you know, kids' inability to focus. It's boring. It sucks. I'm in the schools right now teaching part-time, well, teaching basically full-time. it is full-time on a 2-month long-term sub position. And I literally feel so bad for the kids.

0: because it's not fun, it's not funny, it's not interesting. It's just facts and rules and a lack of exploration of the imagination.
1: But that's what I think, and this is where we may be wrong. That's why I think it takes a great teacher, a qualified teacher, and a teacher who knows why they are there to impact. Yes, my curriculum is boring, but I'm not. Yes, what I have to teach you may be boring, but I'm not, you're not, we're not. Those gifts that you have inside of you don't have to be these grand gifts. Your gift may be listening. Your gift may be empathy. Your gift may be love. I need to pull all of those gifts. Now, where I think Milwaukee does struggle is making sure that students have places to express with rigor. To where if they're coming into a music class, they're not just singing la-di-da-di-da. To where they're learning the rigor of music to make them have the ability to compete when they go in certain arenas. When they go and audition for a show, they know how to audition. When they go and they audition for a choir scholarship, I luckily had that experience as a child. Whereas, like, I don't know if Milwaukee Public School District students will be able to have that education unless they go to a program of the arts or a program of King. Those schools have that program, but it's not an equitable source.
0: I love the word rigor.
1: Yeah.
0: And you're getting, of course, a little bit more specific to your field.
1: Mm-hmm.
0: First, I agree in the high quality teachers.
1: Yeah.
0: I debatably was a high quality teacher during my time as a physical education teacher. However, I could have did more. I definitely could have put in more. And I also asked for more and it got denied on the financial side.
1: Yeah.
0: And I think it's so unfair to ask more and creativity from a teacher and barely providing a livable wage.
1: I feel that more than you know. But this is where I go to say, I know why I do it. And I know that my money will come. I believe that sometimes the gifts that the students learn from you are simply you. You are your gift. So when I walk into my classroom, yes, they can learn all of these curriculum things from me, but they're learning how I deal with conflict. They're learning how I deal with someone who intentionally disrupts me. They're learning how I deal with people who are not living in their gifts. They're learning a lot from me just by me being there. And I can't dispute that. So I'm sure that those kids learned a lot more from you than you think.
0: Oh, yeah, they definitely do. No, my students love me. 80 to 90% of them.
1: They learned from you.
0: Both.
1: They watched you.
0: Yeah. Both. I mean, there's real love. Nobody cares how much you know until they know how much you care.
1: Facts.
0: And I think I'm very evident in my care for them. And I care so much that I just want to see some changes. And I want to see the teachers that are making those changes be adequately compensated for that incredible genius that they cultivated themselves to be able to help somebody else release their own genius.
1: Same. But we know what we got into.
0: But I don't just stand for that. You know, in regards to like, well, this is how it's going to be. One of my proposals is that school budgets, you know, schools get paid maybe like nowadays with inflation, I would assume around like $9,000 a student that's in their school. That's why that third Friday count is so important.
1: It's more than that, but yeah.
0: Yeah, whatever the number is.
1: Yeah.
0: And rather than getting paid for the amount of students that are in the seat, I feel like schools should get paid a certain percentage of youth or young adults' income moving on. So, like, let's say ages 18 to 23, the government, whatever your student made, you get 20%.

0: their profits, you know, and then from 23 to 33, you get 15%, because of course your earning power goes up with more age. So the older age bracket, the less percentage the school is getting as a kickback. And it's like, that's real proof, you know. And how many students, you know, every student that goes without a felony on their record, you know, or goes with a clean record in but general, there's more like clear, life circumstances.
1: But those felonies aren't clean either, though.
0: The felonies aren't clean?
1: People who get assigned a felony, isn't always clean either. It isn't fair.
0: Oh, I'm not saying it is fair, but I'm just saying that if the school is responsible for making sure, if the school got a $50,000 bonus because you never caught a case up to age 25, so now the school gets a $50,000 bonus, they would care more about what happens to the child after high school, because they are incentivized to make sure that they are holistically prepared for life. And most people that are committing crimes are doing it because they are in circumstances that anybody would commit a crime, because you barely have had any education and any connections or resources to make better choices.
1: Right.
0: So you're in survival mode. You're going to do what you got to do to survive. So if our school system actually got compensated for good behavior and good economics post high school, I am very sure that they would be doing a lot of things differently. This is just my education rant. Yeah. I love education. I borderline hate the school system.
1: Yeah.
0: And
1: especially Milwaukee's.
0: Yeah, Milwaukee and we're sharing a nationwide curriculum that is outdated. Seems like they got some slow feet, whoever is running the Department of Education. You better catch up. We got Slow Feet by John Stanford.
2: Yo, John, what you trying to do with this one, man?
3: Man, somebody asked me for $20.
2: $20?
3: Oh, hell no.
2: I think they're all trying.
3: It'd be like that. I guess at times it'd be like that.
2: So I just gotta keep the streets knowing that Slow Feet.
3: They no need. No need.
2: Get your money. Get your money.
3: Please.
2: Get your own money.
3: Please.

0: 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Interstellar Vision, Intellectual Minds, hanging out with John Stanford, incredible musician, vocalist, educator here in Milwaukee. And we're just talking about the business side a little bit off air and what it does to you.
1: Mm-hmm.
0: What does it do, brother? Tell us in your experience.
1: Yeah. In my experience, I would say it makes me slow down on releasing. Because I guess, you know, of course, you need a strategic plan. But I guess my musical goals are totally, like, separate. Where I see myself is live. I care most about live performance. Yes, I'm glad that the music gets around. But it's not my goal. I'm lucky enough to do what I do now. Wherever it grows organically is where I think God wants me to go. So the digital distribution of music is a little bit overwhelming for me, but the live performance of the music is what I care most about.
0: What is it about the live music that attracts you?
1: I think just like the in the moment of it, the exchange of it, is special. You feel it all, the feelings of it.
0: Favorite live performances thus far, top three.
1: Mine?
0: Yes.
1: I would say my most recent show, live orchestra. I mean, it was just to die for. It was actually a live recording, so it'll be coming out in about a year.
0: Congratulations.
1: Thank you. That was probably the top, like, moment. My other recording, when I first released my music, it was my first show where I had my own original music to give. Both shows were at Anodyne. Those were special to me. And then the third would probably have to be anytime in the Pfizer. Anytime in the Pfizer is just like being able to hear the echo during that rehearsal and then being able to see once it's filled, there's no echo. Yeah.
0: It's almost like a lullaby could put you to sleep.
1: Yeah.

0: driving way home.
1: What's going on, ladies and gentlemen? We are live on 104.1 WXRW LP River West Radio, your favorite live at 5 every Monday. Interstellar Vision, Intellectual Minds, hosted by yours truly, Silky Dot. We are hanging out here with musician, singer-songwriter, educator, amazing human being, John Stanford, ladies and gentlemen. Been having an awesome conversation. Hearing a lot about music, we've talked about music. I went on an education rant and got to talk about some live performance, which is just awesome. Where was the the performance with the recent one with the orchestra?
2: Anodyne.
1: Oh, they were both at Anodyne.
2: Mm-hmm.
1: Okay,
2: it's kind of my like spot, low key.
1: On Bruce Street.
2: Yeah.
1: And then on Bruce. I love their mochas, honestly.
2: I don't even drink coffee.
1: Okay, that's cool. They did get bought out recently, kind of sad.
2: Okay, yeah.
1: By like a bigger company. And then it leads to that situation of finding ways to increase profits. Yeah. And then you just take away the local of it. But it's still local people working there.
2: Yeah, and they treat the musicians well.
1: That's good to know.
2: Yes.
1: What does that mean as a venue to treat musicians well?
2: It's beautiful. That's honestly been my struggle for a little while. Venues are trying to like undermine what I do. It just frustrates me. Like, yeah, a venue is going to make a lot of money off of live music being there. And then for you to turn around and try to pay the live musicians $200 for 4 or 5 people, it's not even respectful.
1: That's real, bro.
2: Yeah.
1: So
2: I decline.
1: How does a venue show respect to the musicians?
2: By paying a fair wage. Treat us as if you can't do what we do. Why are you going to respect and honor all of these people with big names, but the people who have those same gifts and talents, you'll disrespect? It's not fair. Just because we're in your backyard, does not mean that we didn't put in the time, effort, and energy that these other big names have. How dare you call a band from Chicago and pay them the appropriate wage, but the band you have here, you don't pay appropriately? It's not fair.
1: I love that. I have so many directions I want to go, but first off, because it kind of got slid over, Pfizer,
2: yeah,
1: performing at Pfizer,
2: yeah,
1: yeah, that's a big deal.
2: Yeah, I've had a couple times.
1: What are the opportunities that you've had there?
2: One I caught a lot of flack on, the RNC.
1: Oh, yes.
2: I opened the RNC. And I've had to live with that. And a lot of people were like, what were you doing? What were you doing? What were you doing? But like I was saying, a lot of people see my gift and they give me all of these flowers. But when it comes time to talk compensation, they want to talk pennies. And so when the RNC called, and I have to be careful with my manifestations because sometimes I speak. And I knew the RNC was coming, and I said, I need to get out this city before they come unless they give me some money. And then, boom, there I got the call from Secret Service. They set it up, and it happened. And I named my price, and they paid my price.
1: Nice price.
2: Nice price. To where, if I'm going to be honest with you, from all the flack that I've even gotten, I would do it again.
1: Absolutely.
2: And I've gotten so much flack, and it's like, you should be more worried about your grandma or your auntie that voted for the mayor rather than somebody who went and got their money.
1: Nothing wrong with taking money from the person who has it.
2: Exactly.
1: Get your bread. You know, now, I'm going to be real. There are boundaries to it.
2: Absolutely.
1: In regards to maybe what we're saying. So, and what I mean by is what we choose to do with the platform.
2: Yeah.
1: Am I going to go up there and be like, oh my goodness, this is the best president ever.
3: No, you guys
1: are amazing. No. You know what I'm saying? But if I'm going up there to share some art, you know, the thing about this last election, though, this is so funny because I'm a very mid-politics person because I think it's all a big circus. However, they had the Democrats had, I think it was Megan Thee Stallion this year, like in Milwaukee too, if I'm right, literally just like shaking booty, shaking like tail. It's a real like like we at the Pfizer, you know what I'm saying, having a concert. It's like, why is this a representation? And Cardi B wrote one of the craziest scripted speeches. Nicki Minaj is, President Trump is the most handsome man on earth. Like, sell yourself like that.
2: I didn't have to do any of that.
1: No, I know. That's and what I'm saying. It's like, boundaries.
2: I went up there, sang, went home.
1: You feel me? Oh, bro.
2: Got my check, went home.
1: So they were like, y'all mad at my brother for getting a bag for what? Because he did it in front of some people that are have certain beliefs. You know what I'm saying?
2: I think what it was is because people don't know who I am. And like, they oftentimes want to project, and it's like, don't sell your soul, yada, yada, yada. Books. I sang the national anthem. That in itself is quote unquote selling its soul. Why would I not get that money? I'm going to go and get that money. And I'm going to make sure that when I show up, if you were really to read my artistry, you know what I'm doing. Blue suit, come on now. Please think. Blue suit, you know what that means. Come on now.
1: Bold. I love that too. That's a nice little add-in right there.
2: You know?
1: I want to go into a deep topic. We got 12 minutes left, and this is important. Actually, 11. Faith.
2: Yeah.
1: Yeah. That is something, without even having to know you.
2: Yeah.
1: One, off the energy. Two, off of some, you know, philosophy conversation we've been having.
2: Yeah.
1: Three, you know, grew up in the church choir. Well, I guess I just added the word church in front. And that was an assumptive word. So
2: I know, you're right.
1: So you've been around religion.
2: Yeah.
1: I know that for sure. Sometimes people equate religion with faith, and that's cool. I respect, you know, people's perspectives. But what does the word faith mean to you, and how do you... What does the word faith mean to you? It's a three-part, and I know you're going to knock all three.
2: Okay, I'm going to do the first one.
1: You want to take it one at a time?
2: Give me all three.
1: And then we could break them down.
2: What does faith mean to you?
1: What does faith mean to you? How do you use it in your life? And where would you tell someone to start if they currently are faithless?
2: I'm going to start in order, because the last one is the hardest, I would say.
1: Yeah?
2: What is faith? Faith is belief. Belief in something. I try not to make people feel like it's a belief in God. Like, it's a belief in something. You must believe that this is all greater than we are. Two. God. I forgot.
1: Number two is, how do you use faith in your life?
2: How do I use faith in my life? My mom is a mortician, so I know that death is inevitable. I've known that for the longest time, because that's the profession she's had since I've been born. I believe that when this life is over, I have to answer to what I've done in some way, shape, or form. I'm not saying that I'm going to be at the pearly gates when that happens. Maybe that is in the last 10 seconds of my death, all of these flashbacks come. And I either am enjoying at peace, or I'm in turmoil and I'm in quote unquote hell. I've pondered on that for a long time. What I believe is that you have to deal with what you've done, good and bad. I always think about the end during my time. When I leave this earth, what impact have I made with others? How true have I lived to myself? How true have I lived to what I believe in, my faith? And have I done more good than harm? Because I'm going to do harm. I hate when people think that they're not harmful, but you're going to do harm. And then if someone were to get started, I would tell them to write down their goals and then to write down what they need to get there. And if they can do it all on their own, they don't need anything. But they're going to need something and someone. And somehow, a higher power of some sort, because I'm not calling it God, but for me it is God, will place those things at the appointed time. And you either use it or you miss the assignment.
1: You were just barking, brother. I really appreciate that. A lot of game right there. A lot of free G for the world on faith.
2: Yeah.
1: We're going to go to the last two questions.
2: Okay.
1: And then probably play the last song.
2: Okay.
1: So,
2: that's my favorite song, by the way.
1: Let's go. So we have to get to it. Second last question is, if people wanted to reach out to you and get connected, they want to bring you in for a performance, contract you, hire you. They want to enjoy your music and your art and stream you. And they want to share you on social media and be like, John Stanford is the singer alive. Yeah. You know, what's the best way for people to stay in connection with you?
2: I do check all of my social medias. So, like, anytime you see me on social media, reach out, regardless if it's TikTok, Facebook, Instagram. My name is my name, John Stanford, JohnStanford. My email is probably the most professional way, justjohnbookings@gmail.com. I don't give my phone number out on the radio, but reach out to me if it sounds like something that can work. We can always set up a phone interview and even sit down and have tea or whatever. I love Honey Bee. Willing to have tea. And honestly, especially if you are a person that enjoys my art, I'm not a person that ever discounts that. So if you enjoy it, if you have questions, if you have something you want to talk about, if you have things you want to know more about, reach out. I would probably love to explain.
1: Last question, brother. If today was your last day on Earth and you were guaranteed not to have a breath tonight, after midnight tonight, and you are given a stone tablet that does talk to text, and whatever you say into it gets engraved into the stone. And you are asked to write down your top two suggestions on how to live the most heavenly, beautiful, righteous, amazing life here, heaven on earth, essentially, as a human being. What are those two suggestions that you are giving that all of humanity could follow?
2: So I will write one question that's like double-ended. Did I ever deserve this? One, did I ever deserve this life? Right? Like, why me? Why me with all of these gifts, with this placement? Why Milwaukee? Why all of these things? But the person reading it may say, why did I deserve this? Was it death? Because I need them to think like it's coming to everybody. We don't have this question of saying like, why did I have to leave? Why were you given this choice of life? Another thing would be, I came, I conquered.
1: Ladies and gentlemen, John Stanford has just conquered his interview here on River West Radio. Thank you so much, brother, for hanging out with us. It's been beautiful. Interstellar Vision, Intellectual Minds, 104.1 WXRWLP, River West Radio, your favorite live at 5 every Monday. I'm so glad that you look my way.
2: This is my song.

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2: 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I'm your host, Brenda, and as we move into a new season with its shorter days and cooler nights, I've been thinking about sort of the harvest, the fields, the farms. This week we're celebrating both. We'll hear songs about farm life, fields, both the harvest kind of fields, but battlefields as well. But first we'll start out with a song where all life and growth comes from, the sun. This is Real Around the Sun from River Dance from 1996, and if you listen closely, you'll hear those dancers dancing along. 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

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And miners feather bits of five, mall workers feet and dee. 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

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And those men were shed and shaded like we wives that's near that end. For there's gladness and there's sadness too, there's happy hearts and sad. For this comedy and tragedy played on the field so blear. 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

0: bless the hand that led me to the Betty Fields O'Blair.
1: Cheers.
2: You just heard the Barry Fields of Blair. That was Fiona Hunter. This was performed at Edinburgh Tradfest in 2015, but it's actually a song written in 1947. You might have heard the names of places, Mull, Skye, Inverness, Aberdeen. It's a song about people that would come across Scotland to the Barry Fields of Blair to pick berries. Before that, we heard Gaelic Storm at the Barnyards of Delgady. This was off their 1999 release, Herding Cats. And before that, Planksty. With a set, The Hare and the Corn, The Frost is All Over, and The Gander in the Prady Hole. Of course, pradies are potatoes. That was featuring Liam O'Flynn on Ilan Pipes. And that was from their 1974 album, Cold Blow and the Rainy Night. Up next is another set of tunes. This one from the Kilnafora Cayley Band. This is the Birmingham Connection and the One Horned Sheep. Enjoy.

You just heard Irish band Beganish with a set featuring Apples in Winter, The Peacock Feathers, and Hennigan's. This is from their 2016 self-titled album. And before that, Irish-American band Solas, one of my favorites, their version of The Wind That Shakes the Barley. This is from their 1997 album Sunny Spells and Scattered Showers. Up next, a song from Steve Winwood and Traffic. This is called Don Barleycorn Must Die. This is from 2024. This is kind of an interesting folk song. John Barleycorn is a personification of grain, the grain. And of course, the grain must die because it must be harvested and used to feed the people during the winter time. Enjoy John Barleycorn Must Die.

You just heard Corn Rigs Are Bonnie. That was from William Coulter and Friends featuring Alistair Fraser on fiddle. That was from their 1997 Celtic Sessions CD. And before that was Jim Nelson on the banjo and Carol Denny on the fiddle with Maggots in the Sheep Hide. That's an Appalachian tune, and a lot of Appalachian songs were inspired by the Scottish that came over to America and Irish folks as well. So you'll hear some similarities between Appalachian music and Irish and Scottish music. Let's just be glad we don't have the job where we would find Maggots in the Sheep Hide. That was from 2009, a recording that I found off of YouTube. And up next, we're going to turn to fields of a different sort. These are fields that represent the ancient provinces of Ireland. This is Four Green Fields. This is from Makem and Clancy from their 1969 album, Boys Home, Homeboys Home, rather. So again, this is an appeal for the unification of Ireland, the fields in this song representing those ancient provinces of Ireland.

You just heard The Fields of Athenry from Dropkick Murphys. This is off their 2014 album, Blackout. I always thought this was a traditional song, but it was actually written in 1979 by Pete St. John. It tells the story of a man stealing food, gets caught, and is sent to a penal colony in Australia. Definitely sounds like a traditional song. Before that, we heard Beauties of Autumn from Dervish. This was off their 2003 album, Spirit. I just love Dervish. You never know where the song's going to take you, and you probably heard some surprises in that tune. If you'd like to listen to past episodes of the show, you can go to our show page at riverwestradio.com. If you have a show idea or a song request, you can email me at celticshoreswxrw@gmail.com. So after the sun has shone on our fields and farms, the night comes, and it's time for the moon. Last up today is a song featuring the moon. This is Old Blind Dogs with a set, The Burn of Craigie, The Moon Coin Jig, and Miss Isabel Blackley. This is off their 1994 release, Tall Tales. It's been a pleasure sharing music from both fields and farms with you, this time on Celtic Shores. Until next time, slán go fóill.

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1: and Steph.
2: Hello, Katie.
3: Hi, Steph.
2: How are you? Happy episode 7.
3: Happy episode 7.
2: Yay. How are you today?
3: I am alive and doing the thing. How are you?
2: Well, that is truly the least we could ask for. I'm okay. I've had like a frazzled day. I feel like lately all of my Thursdays have been frazzled. But doing well now. Now that like most of the day is behind me, I was prioritizing sleep too much this morning, and also like right when I needed to get up, Shady came and started cuddling with me, like did the thing where she like wrapped her paw around my arm, so I really did not want to get up. And then by the time I got up, I was like, shoot, I need to get going.
3: Yeah.
2: And then I didn't have any monsters or any caffeine, and I also went to work with bringing any food with me, so I was starving all day. It's just been a day. What about yours? Yeah. Aside from being alive and doing the thing.
3: That's
2: it. Yeah.
3: That's pretty much it. I feel as though Shady tricked you with her sorcery and kept you in.
2: She might have, which I don't know. I don't know what kind of trickery that is, because if I don't have a job, then she doesn't have cat food.
3: Right.
2: And it's just all downhill from there.
3: Well, it was like a witchcraft of a sort, because she was able to get you up on time for that. On time-ish.
2: No, she crawled into my bed like well after I was supposed to be out of it.
3: Right. Right. Hey, that's okay. Sometimes it's just that day. It's gloomy.
2: Yeah.
3: Out.
2: Yeah. Yeah. Well, thank you everyone for listening. This is Hyperlocal Happy Hour, airing every Thursday at 5:00. You can find us on Instagram
3: at HyperlocalMKE. And you can also email us all your questions, comments, and and concerns regarding your bowel movements.
2: And you can send that to hyperlocalmke@gmail.com.
3: Anyways.
2: Quick housekeeping right at the top about our cleanup.
3: Yes, I have sad news.
2: Tell them. Wait.
3: Oh, yes.
2: Now tell them.
3: Okay. Our cleanup is not indefinitely closed, but it is closed for the fall and winter, or at least until December. But this semester I am doing my senior thesis, and it's the last thing I have to do before I get my paper that says that I have a dance degree.
2: And we're gonna let Katie get her paper, dang it.
3: Yes. Anyways, we still are planning on doing this just after the semester's over.
2: Yes. So we encourage you to go out and host cleanups of your own. We just will not be doing that for a couple of months.
3: Yes.
2: And also want to remind folks that our merch design contest is coming to a close soon-ish. We're looking for design submissions by September 30th. So send us your creative little musings.
3: Yes!
2: Well, Katie, how like smart are you feeling right now?
3: I'm feeling so insanely not.
2: Would you say you're feeling stupid?
3: I would.
2: All right, this is 60 Stupid Seconds, where we talk about things that are not worth a whole conversation on their own. So I think I met a time traveler on the bus today, because the man sitting next to me was wearing a puka shell necklace and had a bandana in and was reading a tattered old book, like no sign of digital technology at all. But the real kicker was that he was like making small talk with me throughout the bus ride. That was a man straight from the 90s.
3: The other day, I made chia seed pudding.
2: Yummy!
3: It was good.
2: I don't really like the sound of electric vehicles when they drive past. It sounds like really eerie, and I imagine it like a digital ghost.
3: I really love the animal, the hippopotamus.
2: I love that too. Pick and Save has been out of my favorite flavor of Monster for the past 9 days, and it's truly affecting the quality of my life.
3: This past summer, I said that I would make a lemon pie, and I never did.
2: I recently learned my pet peeve is when people say the word immediately as immediately.
3: Oh, okay. I have one when people say across as across. There's no T.
2: Yeah.
3: There's no T.
2: Yeah, I'll extend the timer for that one. Shoo.
3: Wow.
2: Oh my God. Who is it?
3: Hello.
2: Who's there? Would you say it's a nosy neighbor at our door?
3: Yes, I would. I would. I would.
2: What does the nosy neighbor have to say today?
3: Today,
2: oh boy.
3: I guess I just have like a general statement of, hey, stop stealing packages.
2: Oh my gosh. Like, okay. No, when I was taking a peruse through the neighborhood page today to see what I was going to talk about, I'm like, it's just all package theft and it an is. Occasional bike theft, but a lot of package theft.
3: Mm-hmm.
2: So yeah, I know that you thieves are listening to our radio show. Cut it out.
3: Yes, it's true. It's true. Oh, man.
2: And the thing is, I feel like they always take such like random things that will never be of any value to them and are like a huge value to the intended recipient.
3: Yeah.
2: Like a breast pump.
3: Or like a book that you need to write your senior thesis dance paper on.
2: Or like medication that's not even like fun and easily recreationally abused or anything.
3: Yeah, it's crazy.
2: Well, let's listen to some music, Katie. What do you say?
3: Let's do it. I would love to introduce the song. This song is called Beauty Stabs Live at the National Aquarium, June 26, 2026, by Braden Anderson.

0: All right, once again, that was Beauty Stabs by Braden Anderson. Thank you, Braden. That is one of Katie's good friends, so she was excited to share that with everyone, and that is a beautiful song. So we are going to dive into events now. So it's finally seeming like things are slowing down a bit in the world of events. We had a crazy end to summer, and now we're chilling out a bit. Katie, what have you been up to?
1: Why, hello, Steph. Last week, Thursday, I actually went to a gig that our guest, Sam Sumner, was playing, Queer Country and Anti-Fascist Folk Affair.
0: And that was with Lily Slay and the Vertebrae, and that's who Sam plays guitar with. We also had on the bill Maximiano, and She Returns from War.
1: She Returns from War. I actually bought a shirt called Swamp Witch, and it's her merch, and she is my new favorite artist. You should go check her out. She does live in Nashville, but...
0: That is a great recommendation. Yeah.
1: Up here with Lily Slay.
0: I am so bummed I couldn't go to that show with you as I had planned, as I had bought a ticket, because that was the day I was dealing with all of my new phone, broken phone stuff. So while you were enjoying that lovely live music, I was either on an hour-long bus ride to or from Mayfair to get a new phone. But I'm all good in that department now. And then I know this past weekend, it looks like both of us checked out the Great River West Rummage. What kind of finds did you have?
1: Well, I actually just highlighted it because I worked through it.
0: Oh, yeah. So you attended it like from a block away.
1: Yeah, I attended it.
0: What was it like there?
1: It was, it happened. It's beautiful.
0: Well, I attended from like actually on the street.
1: What did you find?
0: So I should have gone in with a plan because I was talking with some strangers who they were smart about it. They were like, "Yeah, I'm spending $100 and not a penny more." Mm. And meanwhile, I didn't pay attention to how much cash was already in my wallet when I showed up. So I'm like, I'm just going to keep spending this until it runs out. And it was too much. And then I also didn't have the right carrying equipment with me. Mm. So I loaded up one bag and I was like, this is good. I'm out of money. I'm out of space. Let me walk away.
1: Yeah.
0: So I mostly got some housewarming gifts for Noah because he's been moving in. And then for myself, I got these really cool rattlesnake spine bone earrings made by a vendor called Counting Teeth. They're so cute. And then also just got myself a little t-shirt. But yeah, mostly just housewarming gifts, which that kind of rummage is great for. Looking ahead, what's going on in your world, girl?
1: Looking ahead, there is this Friday, Slayground is hosting a 69 Woodstock themed drag and dance party with DJ sets and live music celebrating the 1969 counterculture vibe. Come in your hippie flower power best, 10 p.m. to 2 a.m., $15. And $25, no costume.
0: Why would you dare show up with no costume? Do you think you're actually going to make it to that?
1: Probably, yes.
0: Cool. Do you know what you're wearing?
1: I will text you options.
0: One thing I'm checking out very soon, as in later tonight, is the first of its kind. It is Maxi's Festival of Animation. And it's hosted by a River West celebrity, Max Knowlton Sackner. And basically he's combining different clips from his own personal VHS collection and putting on an animation festival at Downer Theater tonight.
1: Oh,
0: it's free to attend. He is accepting donations that go right back into building his collection and being able to put on really cool events like this. And then I thought it was really... Oh, yeah, so that's at 9 o'clock tonight. He does recommend folks get there at 8:30. And then he, in describing it, listed off a bunch of adjectives that I thought were really great, and there's not really a better way to reword it, so I'm just going to share verbatim how he describes what's in store tonight. So we've got funny, sad, beautiful, scary, surreal, twisted, musical, dirty, nostalgic, hypnotic, trashy, shocking, relaxing, gross, offensive, touching, and some will be just plain wrong. Yeah, I'm really excited for that.
1: Wow. Well, coming up this Sunday on September 20th, you can catch me at a Bremen Cafe show. My good friend and musical collaborator, Matea Joy, is playing. So
0: very cool. Yeah, I tried finding more info on that one, like who else was playing, but it seems to be under wraps.
1: Yes.
0: Or is it just her?
1: Well, so I had a mini conversation with her about it, and
0: that's called a chat.
1: Yes.
0: A mini conversation.
1: We were chatting, and it's they're just figuring out who's gonna play. That's basically
0: it. I get it. Well, that kind of reminds me of a show I caught like a tiny, tiny bit of this past weekend at Vegas, because there were, I think, three bands supposed to play. And then when I showed up, it was a band that wasn't on the bill at all because one had to drop out, so they found a last-minute replacement.
1: Mm-hmm.
0: And so I did only see that band Sex. I wasn't trying to be out for too long because it was right after work. But they were really cool, so I'm hopeful that like whoever Matea Joy finds to fill out her set is going to be fantastic.
1: Yes!
0: Very cool. Tonight is also another first of its kind. Haven Cafe is starting to host weekly trivia. That's hosted by America's Pub Quiz, who everyone has probably heard of and seen around at different bars and restaurants hosting trivias. But that's going to be every Thursday at 7 p.m. starting today.
1: Yes. My bad. I talked over you. That was my bad. I actually had nothing to say.
0: I love it. The last thing I'm maybe looking forward to, weather dependent, is Bayview Bash this Saturday. Because the bash itself is rain or shine. That's going to be happening regardless. But the forecast says I might stay away because it's a little too rainy for me. But yeah, Baby Bash is happening from 11 a.m. to 9 p.m. all along KK between Potter and Clement. And it's everything local, food, art, music, crafts, books. And they've got five stages with plenty of music. So again, that is rain or shine. If you are braver than I, if you are not made of sugar and at risk of melting like I, then I implore you to go.
1: Yes.
0: All right. Well, Katie, I think it is about time we take our second song break, and this one is extra special because it is a song by Hot Science, who is our guest that'll be joining us right after the song ends, Sam Sumner, and this is his song, Clown Out.

0: That was Clown Out by Sam Sumner, aka Hot Science. Hello, Sam.
1: Hello.
0: So we've got Sam here, and he plays electronic music in and around Milwaukee as Hot Science, and is also lead guitar player in Lily Slay and the Vertebrae. So when we bring guests on, we like to break the ice, and we like to give them the choice between how they break the ice. Would you like to start with a superficial, light, surface-level question, or something a little deeper?
1: Deeper.
0: Okay, Sam.
1: Please.
0: Please, I beg of you. The deep question today is, what would childhood you think of you today?
1: I think childhood me would be pretty excited about what I'm doing.
0: Yeah.
1: Playing with gadgets, making music.
0: That's quite literally the best case scenario.
1: You know those childhood books where you, like, every year you write down what you want
0: to
1: be?
0: Oh, yeah,
1: yeah. Like, one time it was chef. Comedian, but like I never wrote down musician. But
0: wow.
1: I like to do comedy just for fun.
0: Aww. Yeah, yeah.
1: Not on stage.
0: Yeah,
1: but, you know, real time. So
2: nice.
1: Cool. I think childhood me would be pretty excited.
0: I love that. Now, did childhood you go by Sammy or anything of the like?
1: Just Sam. Yeah.
3: Just Sam.
1: Like, I don't know. There's people like randomly. I'll meet them and right away they'll call me Sammy, which is like.
0: Oh, you, wow. It's like, and you gotta like build up the friendship to get there.
1: Yeah, it's like my girlfriend Katrina, who you know, like gets mad about that. Like,
2: oh,
1: they're just calling you Sammy, like after just knowing you.
0: I actually used to feel the same way about being called Steph. Like I really only exclusively went by Stephanie for the longest time, and then when people said Steph, I'm like. Are we best friends? Yeah. Even though I just met you 5 seconds ago, I feel automatically closer to you now. But now I intro myself as Steph, so I'm close with everyone.
2: Aww.
1: What about Stethoscope?
2: Oh.
0: That's a Sumner exclusive. But Katie, what about child Katie? What would she think of current Katie?
2: She would probably be a little disappointed.
0: Oh, no!
2: I remember I had this, like, notebook in middle school that was, like, how to get into Yale, and then I didn't even try in high school, so, like, I can't even
0: okay,
2: be that
0: but
2: bad.
0: I think middle school, you maybe set her sights way too high.
2: Probably,
1: why Yale?
0: There's a horde of children running past. I'm sorry, that was distracting. Anyway, why Yale? Is that a law school?
1: It's just a school.
2: It's just a school.
1: I think they have a law department.
0: Yeah.
2: They probably do. Yeah. No, I don't know. I just, like, really had it in my soul that I was going to go to an Ivy League school, but then I think I had ego death in high school.
0: Well, I vote that current Katie is disappointed in child Katie because she just had her standards too high.
2: Oh, man.
1: Is that like straight A's?
2: I did, yeah.
0: Yeah, you gotta start low, so then you can, always...
1: I had, like, a 2.1 GPA, I think, when I graduated.
0: Yeah, I think the lowest my God is, like, 1.8. I didn't graduate there. I think I graduated 2.3.
1: I could not do homework.
0: Same!
2: Yeah.
0: I was great at tests, but, like, just, I would not do homework. And look at me now.
1: The dog gamer homework.
0: Yeah.
2: Well,
0: I've definitely
2: to say
0: used that.
2: That you are a very put together, like, adult person.
0: Oh my gosh.
2: So,
0: whoa.
2: Like, genuinely, like, not that you need my.
0: I needed that.
2: I just needed you to know that you're very. In a great way.
0: Wow, thank you.
1: You're like the ambassador to like a bunch of stuff?
0: Well, not a bunch of stuff.
1: Some stuff.
0: Okay. Sam, this segment's about you. Come on. You're gassing me up too much. Okay, well, I feel like it's such a boring question, but I'm always genuinely curious. Like, how did you like land on the name Hot Science?
1: Oh, so I had another stage name. Sammy Jams, which everybody hated.
0: Yeah, sounds like you should be wearing pajamas.
1: Yeah, like, and my friend, there's like a kid.
0: I know.
1: And my friend Tyler was like,

0: the organizers of a synth fest, and like my first record as Sammy Jams was called Hot Science. That was the name of the album. And he's like, I'll book you for the synth fest if you change your name.
1: Man, that bad.
2: Cool. Wow.
1: And so then Hot Science was just like the first thing you thought of?
0: His like ex-girlfriend came up with the title for the album.
2: Wow.
0: And so I called the album that. And he's like, you have to be Hot Science.
1: Wow. Do you like science?
0: Yeah, I do. Yeah.
2: What's your favorite like route of science?
1: Because there's a lot.
2: Yeah, there are.
0: I don't know if I can say it on the radio.
1: I gotcha. You
0: know, chemistry.
1: That's nice. A perfect radio appropriate way to say it.
0: That's not a swear.
1: No. Even the little kid standing outside this window can hear that.
2: Why
0: is he doing
1: it? I'm not sure what's happening.
2: Should we ask him if he also likes chemistry?
1: Oh, he probably hates it. Kids hate school.
0: Do homework.
1: You see, you lost.
0: He's going to Yale.
2: Do you know Avogadro's number yet?
1: Who's that?
2: Like the 3.14 over that stuff.
0: 6-7. I have no idea. I don't even know what that is.
1: I can recite the first 58 digits of pi.
0: 58? And then it just ends there?
1: Well, like, it goes, but I don't.
0: You can't remember the 59th one?
1: I guess I stopped trying.
0: It's probably like 8. I don't know.
1: I mean, there's like a 10% chance you're right.
0: That's true. You're good at math.
1: Yeah. I was wondering if the name Some Samner ever crossed your mind as a possibility.
0: Of course. Well, okay. One time I was in health class, which I don't even, like, you know, STD slideshow class.
1: Yeah.
0: And I was, like, a teenager and a hippie, and I was a little altered. And on the test, I just wrote Samner, like, instead of calling him,
1: it's efficient. I can kind of do that with, like, the last letters in Stephanie are also in the beginning of Vienonen. Oh, right. My gosh, the kids are multiplying. I feel bad for everyone who's listening to this and can't see what's happening in real life, but we are being surrounded.
0: Can we, like, close the drapes?
1: I think we could. Anyway.
0: Stephanie.
1: Yeah, so it'd be, like, Stephanie Yenonen. But you lose the V, which is, like, my favorite part.
0: Lose the V. Stop.
1: I didn't mean it like that. Okay, Sam, you wanted to talk to us about your upcoming shows.
0: I wanted to talk to you about
1: it. You said that in the email.
2: Yeah,
0: oh, I did.
2: That's true.
0: Okay, so next, the Lily Slade and the Vertebrae, we're doing a Bruce Springsteen tribute show at Lindemann's on the 26th, which is next Saturday.
1: Yeah, that's already quick approaching.
0: The American Heart Association, I think. Hungry Hearts. Adds up.
1: Something that means a lot to you.
0: Yes. Heart.
1: Heart, yes.
0: And then I'm doing a Hot Science for Fright Fest. Fright Street Fest.
1: Yeah.
0: Which is spelled FWRIGHT at Vegas.
1: Yeah, it reads better than it sounds.
0: Yes. Yeah, like Fright.
1: Fright.
0: And then I'm October 10th. I'm in a Grateful Dead band also.
2: Oh,
0: which is my jam.
1: What? When did this development come about?
0: Like, things are just always happening. And I agree to way too much stuff. That's October 10th. I have a lot of work to do before that.
1: Yeah.
0: And then I'm playing another Hot Science thing at the Midwest Mudfest at the Bridge.
1: Oh my gosh.
0: But it's ball pit wrestling.
1: I've been thinking about signing up to wrestle.
0: You should.
1: They have a few spots open still.
0: You totally should.
1: I started filling out the application, but you need to already have your stage name and like provide pictures, and I don't have that ready yet.
0: Stethoscope? Band-aid?
1: I was thinking Steph Infection.
2: Like
1: staph infection.
2: Yeah.
1: But then I need to look up what a staph infection really is to see if I want to be associated with that.
0: Infection is spelled with a PH.
1: That's good too.
2: Yeah.
1: But then it's like, so then is my shtick, do I dress up like a nurse?
0: Band-aids. You love band-aids.
1: Yeah.
0: I don't know.
1: That's cool. So you're playing there as Hot Science.
0: Yes, and that's October 23rd.
1: Have you ever had nightmares where you're getting ready to go to a show, but then you show up to the show with like all of your Hot Science stuff, and you realize it was accidentally a vertebrae set, and you're
0: dude, I have so many show nightmares. Like I'll show up for a Hot Science show, and I'll just have like an Excel spreadsheet instead of my gear.
1: and I grabbed the wrong laptop.
0: And I'm wearing only a shirt. I'm not naked.
1: Pulling the Winnie the Pooh.
0: Yeah, I'm not Donald Duck in it. Like, I'm not naked. I'm just only wearing a shirt. Or I had one with our mutual friend Ian, who's in the band also.
1: Yes.
0: Where we were like trapped in a maze somewhere trying to get to a show, and then it was a Halloween show, and I didn't have a costume.
1: You have a lot of dreams.
0: I am an avid dreamer. I'm a lucid dreamer.
1: That's beautiful.
0: I'm a dream, and I love sleeping.
1: You are a dream.
0: I'm blushing to the audience. I mean, I'm always red, but yeah. I'm blushing.
1: We should say everything our faces are doing while we're talking. I'm smiling.
2: I'm also smiling, but it's like not like a full.
1: It's like a soft smile.
2: I'm just sort of like enjoying the vibes.
0: I'm doing a ventriloquist.
1: Sam's grinding his teeth.
2: Yes. Sam's going ham over here.
0: Ham.
1: Sam Ham.
0: Ham
2: Sam Ham.
0: Ham Hummer.
2: You should make an album called Sam Ham.
1: Or you should make a Christmas ham and deliver it to the folks and say, here's the Sam Ham.
0: We do, like at my work, we...
2: we are the folks.
0: Like, don't even get me started with ham.
2: Wow.
1: Wow. Okay. Sorry, noted.
2: Okay,
1: did not mention
2: bad.
0: No, do.
2: What about pork?
0: This would be a whole nother episode. This will be a whole nother episode. I have a whole episode about ham.
1: Okay, we've got some openings in January. We'll bring you back.
0: January, that's way too far.
1: You're going to be past it. You're going to be over ham.
0: Yeah, the ham.
1: Yeah, you're going vegan in the new year. You told me.
2: Are you really?
0: No.
2: Oh.
0: Dude, I cannot give up shrimp.
1: Shrimp.
0: I love shrimp.
1: And that is one thing that there's really not like a vegan substitute for. I'm sure there is, but not one that I've had or really care to have.
0: I can't give up shrimp.
1: Shrimp.
2: What if you were pescatarian?
1: Have you considered becoming a pescatarian?
0: I also love hamburgers.
1: Boogies.
0: Boogies.
1: Boogies.
2: Does ham ever come up in your music for you?
0: Like, what do you
1: mean? Like,
2: do you ever write music
1: inspired by ham?
0: I don't think my music's, like, about anything to begin with, but...
1: So how do you find the titles, then, for a wordless song? Like, clown out.
0: I don't know. Like, I just...
1: You were just clowning out.
0: I think of really weird song titles. Like, it's just fun. I don't know. Like, I have one called Unreleased, called Birthday Mouth, which is one of my favorite ones.
1: Wait. I was going to say, I just saw that on your Instagram story, but that reminds me, I came prepared with a question for you, Sam.
0: Uh-oh.
1: Yesterday, you posted something on your Instagram story that said, and I quote, I just let an out-of-bounds centipede live.
2: Oh, my gosh.
0: Yeah, I did.
2: What?
1: Can you please elaborate on this?
0: Centipedes are not supposed to
1: be. What was out-of-bounds?
0: Like, it should be in the wall or the drain, not, like, running around the dining room.
2: Right.
0: And usually, like, I don't like them. I'm sorry. I don't like killing things, but I can't like centipedes. And
2: that's
0: I usually
2: okay.
0: I would, like,
1: so what
0: stop
1: happened?
0: It.
1: What was different this time that you let him live? Or
0: I don't
1: let
0: know.
1: Her live?
0: I felt, yeah, I feel like centipedes are like asexual, or they can reproduce.
1: Yeah,
0: they're probably not.
1: I'm not sure. I can't speak on this. I'm not knowledgeable enough.
2: Yeah, you heard a song about centipede reproduction.
0: My songs are not about everything. Except for him. I don't know. I just, right. They're creepy. It was like far enough away from me where I'm like, I'm just gonna like ignore it and then look again. I think.
1: And then did you like keep feeling things on your legs and you're like,
0: you mean besides my normal like
1: the bugs under your skin? Yeah.
0: No, I didn't get like the chilly willies about it, but like I don't know. Like
1: that's beautiful. Yeah. Maybe you've turned a new leaf.
0: I'm only eating centipedes.
2: Oh, okay.
0: I'm centipedetarian.
1: Yummy in my tummy.
0: I don't know. I just felt like my followers should know that for some reason.
1: Yeah.
0: And I was a little tipsy.
1: Right. Mm-hmm. No, I liked that you had like a digital, or sorry, disposable camera filter on it too. So it had like the date stamp on there. So I screenshotted it and I'm like, I can use this to blackmail you.
0: How?
1: Stay tuned.
2: Wow.
0: I mean, you are smart. You are.
1: Yeah, I'm gonna like figure out some coding.
2: Oh,
1: to use my knowledge of Pi. I don't know.
2: Yeah,
1: this plan is falling apart the more I think of it.
0: I'm canceled for saving centipedes.
1: Mm-hmm. Yeah.
0: I'm canceling myself.
2: Oh,
0: I hate them.
1: And I signed the petition.
0: Birds, I probably said I'm terrified of birds.
1: Oh, when I think of birds, I think of our mutual friend that we had mentioned, Ian, who hates birds.
0: Yes,
2: owls.
0: Yes, terrifying.
2: You hate owls?
1: Okay, what do you feel about birds? Because it seems like people are very scared of birds. What's your opinion? They are dinosaurs.
2: I've been thinking about
1: birds.
2: Okay, like yes, but no. I've been thinking about like animal people recently.
1: Like Animorphs? Do you guys remember those books?
0: Yeah. I'm too old for that, but I've seen
1: them. Okay.
2: Yeah.
1: Wow.
2: So anyways, just kidding. I actually don't have anything to say about animal people. They're fine. Birds are nice. My aunt had a bird. His name was Bosco, and he lived a really long time. And he was a nice bird.
1: All right. Shout out Bosco.
2: Oh, but owls come to me in my dreams.
1: Oh.
0: I don't hate birds. I respect birds. I'm scared of birds.
2: Wow. What if I was an owl?
1: Yeah, would you be sitting next to her right now?
2: Would you still want to be
0: I mean,
2: here?
0: That's not like a plausible scenario.
1: Okay, entertain us a little bit. Come on.
0: I do have a story. My sister, Robin... Shout out Robin, listening.
1: Name of a bird.
0: Named after bird.
1: I just met a Robin an hour ago.
0: Oh, really?
1: Well,
0: what
1: I guess
0: kind of Robin?
1: 40 minutes ago, because half an hour ago I was live on air.
0: Like a bird?
1: No, a person.
0: a bird person?
1: A bird person?
0: A person.
1: A bird.
0: We're all
2: a bird.
0: Abbreviations.
2: Yeah. That's good.
1: We like to think smart and combine words.
2: That's
1: true. I say lot word when few word do trick.
0: Samner. Health class.
2: Samner health
0: class.
2: But
0: my sister texted me. We text our weird dreams to each other. She had a dream that I was
1: that's
0: like,
1: kind of like having a dream diary.
0: Yeah.
1: And you've got like an ongoing log of it.
2: Yes. Wow. What got you into music?
0: What do you mean?
2: Just like, I don't know.
0: You mean like making music?
1: Yeah, I guess, to take the next step.
0: Well, like, I don't know, I started playing clarinet in fifth grade, like probably not by choice. I was never a sports kid.
2: Yeah.
0: But I'm creative, I like to draw stuff and
2: aw, do you still play the clarinet?
0: I want to see the manager.
2: Do you still play the clarinet?
1: The clarinet has like a Karen haircut wig on.
0: I want to speak to the manager of woodwind instruments. No, I don't. I don't. I could probably like make a note. I could probably do the embouchure.
1: Can you imitate a sound of a clarinet right now?
0: Like.
2: Oh, that was
1: something.
2: That's fun.
1: Mine would be. It would be.
0: That's
1: I don't
0: like
1: know.
0: More of a flute. What?
1: Yeah, you're right.
0: I'm not trying to like split hairs here, but that was flute.
1: Yeah, it was definitely flute. I split all of my hairs.
0: Okay. I am music.
1: You are hot science.
0: Ham science.
2: You are ham science.
1: Okay, Sam. Well, if folks want to follow along on your musical journey or on your centipede journeys, how can they find you on the internet?
0: They're all blocked.
1: You've blocked everyone.
0: I don't know. My Instagram, I guess, which is hot science, but the O is a zero. Because the actual at Hot Science is like some dumb page that hasn't been active since like
2: perfect.
0: Instagram started and they have like one follower.
1: That's so annoying.
0: I don't care. Like, you didn't word of mouth.
1: You send them like angry DMs every day, don't you?
0: DM. Oh, like direct message.
2: May I ask you a question?
0: I'm being interviewed right now. You don't have to ask me.
1: That's a good point.
2: That's a good question.
1: Yeah, wait a minute. This is our show.
2: Yeah.
0: Like, hold on. Could I ask you a question? What's your question? The questions. The quiggity questions. That was for my sister, Robin. That's a private joke.
1: Oh, that's always good to say private jokes on radio.
2: That was good. Yeah, absolutely.
0: Oh, what is your question?
2: I'll get back to you on that.
1: Oh. What?
2: Got it.
1: Oh my gosh.
0: The surprise on you this, two were whispering.
1: Oh, that was our.
0: Did that happen on?
1: Yeah, that was our surface level or deep question.
2: Yeah.
1: Yeah, we just had to run it past each other first.
0: You know me. Katie, we just met last week.
2: Do you want to be.
0: You know me.
2: This is my question. I'm,
0: what?
2: Do you want to be my friend after this?
0: Are we not friends before this?
2: I would
1: answer her.
2: Well, I think we.
0: Yes. Yes.
1: Finally.
2: Okay. Yes. Okay.
0: I want to be your friend before this and after this.
2: This is so nice, Sam.
0: Friendship is my favorite drug.
2: This is good.
1: That's beautiful.
0: And it goes with
1: everything else.
2: Mine is acetaminophen.
0: Like Tylenol.
2: Yeah.
1: This is
0: weird.
2: Sorry.
1: So we're going to take our next song break.
0: I don't know if I can say this on air, but I like gas. And I can see the Nitro store from here.
1: Oh my goodness.
0: It's right there.
1: And that's a shout out to Sense Gifts.
0: Shout out Jared. Shout out Sense. Yeah.
1: All right. We've got a next song coming up. Katie, would you like to intro this one?
2: I would love to intro this one. This one is actually from a band that is no longer actively performing and producing, but I did still really like the song. It's called Chasing Hopelessly by Negative Positive, and they are local in Milwaukee and they are running around. They're just not as a band.
0: Not with that attitude.
3: This first one's called Chasing.

0: Welcome back. That was Chasing Hopelessly by Negative Positive. Ooh, ooh, ooh, ooh. So, Katie, I believe you said you remembered the question you were going to ask Sam, right?
1: I did. And I just, off the record, I wanted to ask Sam if it was okay if I asked Sam this. Mm-hmm. So I just
0: it's
1: wanted
0: really
1: to let
0: personal.
1: Our four listeners to know.
0: including Shady.
1: Do you remember 9/11?
2: Yes, I was 21 or 22, maybe. Mm. And then, what did I say? The Challenger explosion of 1986 was my 9/11. They wheeled the TV in first grade, live, teacher in the space shuttle, and then it blew up.
1: That's
2: and
1: crazy.
2: Like, never mind, wheeled the TV back out. I was like, what's happening? Like, I'm 6 years old.
0: You're like, I'm going to write some music about this, except it's not about this. It's actually about Ham.
2: I'm young for my grade. I was like, still a baby.
0: Like an actual newborn infant
2: at
0: the desk.
2: Like a baby. Like 9/11 for babies.
1: Wow. 9/11 for babies. That's a
2: wait,
1: crazy
2: band name. Do you remember 9/11?
1: I was born in 03.
2: I'm dead. Coffin emoji.
0: I was alive. I was 6 years old, but I don't remember it. I know I was in school when it happened.
2: I am friends with a lot of like
0: babies,
2: a lot younger people than me, and like it should be weird, but like I'm not doing anything wrong.
0: Yeah, yeah, nothing's weird happening.
2: I am a child.
0: Yeah,
2: brain.
0: There you go. Cool. Well, welcome to our girls and guest gabbing section.
2: Oh, this is the part optional where I don't have to be here.
0: Well,
2: anymore,
0: you've already decided to stay
2: anywhere.
0: Here,
2: yeah.
0: So
1: yeah.
0: Now you are unfortunately relegated.
2: I live here now.
0: Mm-hmm. Yeah, yeah. Katie and I are leaving at 6. I don't know about you.
1: Yeah.
2: What time is it?
0: 5:47.
2: Well. Cool.
0: Okay.
2: There's bunk beds back there, right?
0: Yeah, yeah. And
2: they're
0: beautiful.
2: All right.
0: So, Sam, you told us that it was really on your mind that you really wanted to talk about this today. It was your idea that you wanted to talk about, like, being romantic.
2: Well, you gave me an option of that, or what was the other thing? Like, the other
1: not
2: thing
1: sure,
2: was, like, do you
1: sure.
2: like spaghetti? It was something.
0: It was not that.
2: Okay, whatever. Sure.
0: So I can start. I always thought I wasn't romantic. Like,
2: right.
0: As a young adult, my friends would like joke and say that I had like the mentality of an F boy.
1: Mm.
0: That's the radio appropriate term.
2: Fudge.
0: A fudge boy, yeah. And I just like, yeah, I never considered myself romantic. But then one time recently I was talking to my therapist and she like basically told me straight to my face, you're romantic. Gosh dang it, I think I'm a little lover girl. Yeah, so that's my history with romance.
1: Yeah.
2: Okay.
1: What about you?
2: Is there a question?
0: No, just talking about it.
2: I'm like, I don't know, I can be romantic, but like...
0: What's the most romantic gesture you've ever made?
2: I don't know, that's a great question.
0: What's the least romantic
2: gesture? There can be like expected romance.
0: Yeah.
2: Like once you're in a relationship. Like,
1: so it sounds like you suck today.
2: I don't think so.
0: Shrug emoji.
2: If you want, like, a.
1: I'm kidding.
0: Okay.
1: I'm sorry.
2: I don't like riding on, like, a horse.
0: Wait,
2: like,
0: have you guys done the quiz
1: sorry,
0: to
1: I'm
0: see
1: sorry.
0: What your love language is?
1: Mm.
2: I don't need a quiz.
0: There's. Okay, well, do you know the five types of love languages?
2: There's, like, acts of service, physical touch, compliments,
0: gift giving. Words of affirmation.
2: Yes.
0: I guess that's like
2: words of affirmation.
0: And then quality time. And quality time is mine.
2: How many are we allowed to have?
1: 7.
0: So there's like your main.
2: There's only 5.
0: There's like your main one for like how
2: high,
0: you.
2: High. Like.
0: Yeah. There's the one for like how you give love, and then there's like another for how you prefer to receive it.
2: I like words of affirmation. And
0: Sam, you're looking
2: touch.
0: Really beautiful today.
2: Really? Oh, you got me. Psych.
0: Franked out. I'm actually not nice.
2: Like that went right over my head. So I'm so stupid. I have childhood lead poisoning. You remember 9/11, you also have lead poisoning. Believe me, if you grew up in the 80s and 90s, you have lead poisoning, which you don't.
0: Thank you.
2: You're welcome.
0: Thank you. I've definitely moved into homes where, like, when you sign the lease, they have to hand you literature on how there's lead paint.
2: Oh, yeah. Or, like, somebody got murdered in them.
0: I've never gotten that one.
2: I'm cracking up about murder. There was, like, there was a 9/11 in this house. Like, we got to disclose that 9/11 happened in this apartment.
1: Oh, my God.
2: Is that too much?
0: Right. No, no, it's not. It's not. I'm just curious what Katie's love language is.
2: Yeah, what's your love language?
0: Langy? Your LL?
1: I think that my love language is... I actually recently discovered that it's important if you think I'm pretty.
0: Oh, yeah.
2: That's words of affirmation. Yeah. Like,
1: words of affirmation. Yeah.
0: Right, because otherwise you're left guessing. Like, wait, does this person think I'm a big ol' uggo?
2: Compliment me. I love compliments.
1: Yeah, say nice to me. Say nice to me. Say nice to me. Yeah, I don't know. I think that I'm pretty much like a really horrible texter and communicator.
2: You just write back like K
0: L O L
2: thumbs up.
0: Or just always like sending something like unrelated to anything and then sorry, wrong person.
2: I love that.
1: No, I guess, like, this isn't a romantic aspect of how poor of a communicator I am, but I have a friend who's one of my, like, deepest, greatest friends who I don't see very regularly because she now lives in Alaska, but
2: that's
1: she, like,
2: far as shit.
1: I know, she texted me a really long paragraph, and I forgot to respond for over a year.
0: Oh, no.
2: It's okay. I was like, I've been on the radio a bunch of times and never, I feel comfortable.
0: Yeah,
2: on the radio.
0: I was going to say, we bring something
2: I will pay
0: out
2: the
0: of
2: fine.
0: People.
2: I'll pay the fine.
0: No, I don't think we're going to get one. Not if you keep talking about it.
2: Anyway, Alaska.
1: Alaska. It took me a year to respond to that text, and it was when I saw her in Minnesota.
2: Like, the text takes a year to get there.
1: Well, it was like, oh wait, I sent you this last year when, because we're all in different group chats with each other, but anyways, so unfortunately texting isn't my strong suit.
2: Alaska is like one text year away. Like, it takes a text traveling at the speed of text.
1: Hitchhiking.
0: No, you were definitely justified.
1: Anyways.
0: Well, we've got just a couple minutes before we want to start talking closing. Should we use that time to try out this comedy improv?
2: I thought we were doing comedy already. No. Everyone's laughing.
0: Have you two ever laughed out of nervousness?
2: I smile when I'm nervous. And
0: I get so shaky. I get so shaky and I'm bad at breathing. Like our first episode, I remember I took like a sip of my water and on the break and I was like lifting my glass like this. Okay. Minimal time left. Let's dive into like a quick little improv scene. Katie, I know that you've been dying to do the improv, so I'm going to let you come up with, like, the prompt.
1: Okay, so we all enter an attorney's office for divorce, and we're not married to each other. We're all there for different divorces. All of us are getting three different divorces. We're just in a waiting room.
0: And start. Scene.
2: This is a bird law office, because I will divorce all birds. Or am I divorcing a human?
1: A human.
2: Who's the lawyer?
1: I don't know. No, like, we're, like, waiting to meet with the lawyer. Okay.
0: This is not going well. How about let's do two people are the married couple getting divorced, and then one is the attorney.
1: Okay. You guys are the married couple. Okay. I'm the attorney.
0: And go. Okay, can we get this over with?
2: Yeah, like, how many of the Band-Aids, like, do you need to win in the divorce? Like,
0: I started buying my own Band-Aids so that you wouldn't bring this
2: money.
0: Up.
1: Hey, Beverly and Dan, calm down.
2: Dan,
0: I told you it's pronounced Beaverly.
2: Dan Dumner.
1: Beaverly and Dan Dumner.
2: Okay, how much do you want? I have nothing.
1: I want all of your money. Okay, so who's getting
0: the
1: kids?
2: You're the lawyer.
0: Yeah.
1: Oh, yeah. 1.5 million.
2: Yeah, this is...
0: Kids! I got rid of those before they... Actually, I don't know.
1: That's a different lawsuit. That's a different lawsuit.
2: Yeah, do we have kids in the routine?
1: I feel like you have 7 kids. This dynamic pie. Is giving pie.
2: We have 3.14 the rest of the digits.
1: 3.14151.
0: Yeah, I really feel bad for all 0.14159.
2: Why don't you love me anymore? Is it because I went out for a bag of cigarettes every night?
0: Every night. For 8 hours every night. As much as I want to continue this divorce, we are in a bit of a time crunch.
2: Whose lawyer are you?
1: Whose lawyer am I?
0: This is chaotic today, you guys.
1: I feel like I'm your... No. Hey, wait. Hey. Don't back me up in the corner over here.
2: This is chaotic.
0: Stage name. Wrestling name.
1: I could wrestle.
2: Spaghetti wrestling.
1: Chaotic.
0: Bouncy ball. Wait, what's it called? Ball pit wrestling.
1: Mm.
0: What are they putting in there to get it... slimy.
1: What?
2: I don't want to know.
0: It's going to be slimy.
1: What?
2: The spaghetti wrestling didn't have enough, like, sauce or whatever was
0: in
2: there.
0: Oh, great. Now these are going to be dry balls.
2: I'm not... sand.
1: They need some oil.
2: They're putting
1: some
2: sand.
1: Coconut oil.
0: Sand. Yeah, like, broken glass.
2: Like silica. Like, dry
0: the gel packets.
2: I'm not in charge of, like, the sports part of it.
0: Just the vibes.
2: Just the chaotic music.
0: Okay, well, Sam Sumner, thank you so much for joining us.
2: Sorry
0: today.
2: I sucked so bad as a guest.
0: No, this Noah. Was almost too much fun.
1: Noah.
0: Well, before we leave, Katie and I would love to impart upon you 2 pieces of unsolicited advice. Mine is pretty simple. It's that if you're walking behind someone on the sidewalk and you don't want to spook them, to just start, like, scuffing your feet on the sidewalk, like, drag your feet a little to make it obvious
2: you.
0: That you're there behind them.
2: I do. I do do that. Well, thank you. That's great advice.
0: Yes, yes.
2: What's your advice?
1: Well, my advice is a little... Womp. So... my childhood dog passed away yesterday.
2: Oh, I'm so sorry.
1: It's okay. I guess my unsolicited advice is just, like, the only thing we really have in life is, like, the deep and meaningful interpersonal relationships we have with the people and animals in our lives, and so...
0: That's beautiful.
1: Just finding ways to be present with them.
2: Thank you.
0: Yes, thank you for that advice.
2: That is, like...
0: And what was the pup's name?
1: Her name was Zoe.
0: Rest in peace, Zoe.
2: That's also my... Yeah. Last dog's.
1: Oh my
2: name.
1: Gosh! How did you spell it?
2: Z O E Y.
1: That's how we spelled it. Oh my gosh!
2: Like, tattooed on me, which I shouldn't have done while she was still alive. This is not suitable for the radio.
0: Yeah, especially just in our final moments.
2: This is WXRW-OP River West Radio.
0: And next week you can look forward to Beck Kimbrough coming on. Beck is a dancer and choreographer for people of all ages and backgrounds. Quick reminder again that we are running our merch design contest through the 30th. Cleanups are canceled until further notice. Sam Sumner has very hot science. And a lot of vertebrae.
2: And cold religion. Sweaty signs.
0: And
2: thank you for having me.
0: You're
2: this
0: welcome.
2: The highlight of today, at least. Maybe the whole week.
0: Wow. Well, let us know on Sunday.
1: Yeah.
0: Katie, when are you going to start wrestling as Chaotic Katie?
1: I guess tonight.
0: All right. Thank you so much for listening, you guys. This is Hyper Local Happy.

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Hello, welcome to In Search of Relationship. I want to talk to you. We've been talking about community. We've been talking about coming together. And one of the things that I want to share with you is, and we've been talking about how do we make that happen and having that particular conversation. We need to have a conversation. I see in the inner city of Milwaukee, I see a lot of projects that are popping up on Martin Luther King Drive, and a sign that says Bronzeville. And so there are some people in the community that are looking to are searching for a medium that they can use to build the community. And we certainly want to build a community, but one of the things that we need to understand is that a community has character. In other words, if a community is to be successful, if you're going to accomplish what you want to accomplish, the community must have character. In other words, a way that the community is run. The community, when it has the appropriate character, it will draw people who are of like character. In other words, they have the same self-interest. They can see that. They can see how that operates. And so it's very important that we understand that. One of the things that I wanted to say to you today, that the quality of a neighborhood is governed by its people. In other words, you can look at the character of the people in the neighborhood and tell what kind of neighborhood that you're in and what kind of neighborhood that you're living in. A neighborhood is reflected in the souls of the men and women and children that live there. And so it is very, very important that we understand that it's important that we understand that we need a certain kind of character to govern a community. In other words, each of us, every individual in the community reflects a variable of what you're going to see in the community. Everyone adds a cultural, culturalistic variable, or adds something to the whole family that is represented in a community. Now, I'm using that word family rather loosely, because I want to include not just one family in the community. I want to say that those individuals that are in the community are all part of a single community. That is to say, we're family. And I think that that is a good approach. I think that we need to, we need to understand what's going on in our community, the character of our community, the people that are in our community, our children. What are we trying to accomplish? What are we soliciting the government for to set up in our community? As there have been some extraordinary things that have been done on Brady Street concerning the community. Brady Street has a character. And I would love to see Center Street have a character.
and all of the other communities that surround us, we need to have a sense of diversity that happens in our communities. Diversity meaning that a number of different culturalistic manifestations of character in specific communities. Culturalistically, we add something to the whole family of community. In other words, I want to say this again because it's so very important. I think it's so very important. The quality of a neighborhood is governed by the people who live in it. In other words, you either accept certain things or you don't accept certain things in your community. And the way that you do that, is we must make a decision that we're going to unify in our community. Some people, I received a message that said that the word inner city is an old term. I want you to know that inner cities still exist. There are certain behaviors that are going on in our redlined areas in major metropolitan cities across the United States. I've done the research, and the research has told me that what's going on in Chicago is going on now in Milwaukee. What's going on in Los Angeles is going on in Chicago. What's going on in New York, in our inner city areas, there's not very much different there. And I'm not going to talk about the violence, and I'm not going to talk about the mishaps and the ups and downs of what goes on in inner city living. That's not the focus of this particular subject matter. What I'm talking about rebuilding communities. I'm talking about taking an honest look at what's going on in our communities and then start to work to see what we can do to change the status quo by the renewing of our minds, by creating new mindsets, by electing responsible people to govern. That is also very, very important. So the quality of the neighborhood is governed by its people. And that is very, very important. And I wanted to make sure that I brought that across. If the families in a community are corrupt, and there's a whole lot of corruption that's going on in the community, the neighborhood is going to be corrupted. No question about it. And so there must be a way that we conduct ourselves. It would even behoove us to have a way that we feel about our community. A community needs to have some kind of alma mater, some kind of identification, something that's leaves the person that comes in our communities with an expectation. Something that we are expecting to happen when we walk into a community. And what I love about community building is these communities develop their own identities. When I go down to Brady Street, I see all kinds of little bake shops and stores and dart stores and clothing stores and all kinds of different manifestations of entrepreneurs who want to build something significant in the community. They want to illustrate themselves. You got guys that are doing tattoos. You have women that are making jewelry, and there's all kinds of different things that are going on down there. And so the character is being generated by what's in the heart of the people who live in the community. The character of the neighborhood is being generated by the people and their hearts that are in the communities. I want to take the liberty of saying to you, if you live in a community and you want to see your community area get better, let it start with you. Let your community see the best that you have. Let your community see your heart. And I think that that's very, very important.
corruption catches on like wildfire. If everyone is talking about violence and those people down there on the south side, these people on the north side, these people on the west side, why do we have to be all of these different kind of sides? Why can't we be unified? And unity is something that I've been talking about for a long time, because everyone is talking about doing something significant in the community, but no one is talking about unification. No one is talking about coming together. I think that when you have a movement, and that's what we're going to need, a movement where we start building our communities. I'm talking about a movement can begin by young people and organizations coming together and saying, we're going to walk down Center Street and pick up all of the paper on the ground, all of the bottles, all of the different kinds of things. And then we're going to have some signs that match what we're doing. Please do not throw your garbage on the ground. Center Street is getting better. That kind of thing. And people see that and they said, wow, you know, who's doing this? Who's putting it together? Don't worry about who's doing it. Just join in. Do you believe in what's going on in your community? Does the outside of your house look better? Does your neighbor, does your block look better? Is there less garbage in your neighborhood? Are there people who've made an agreement that they're going to keep their grass cut or whatever you have there? That is the beginning of a movement, of a culturalistic movement that influences everyone that is around them. I believe in the power of people. I believe that people don't have to be designated as a democracy by a politician. Democracy begins right here in our community. We can begin to work in our community, and we don't need a congressman to tell us how to clean up our neighborhoods. We can take responsibility for what's going on in our neighborhoods ourselves. I mean, after all, we are grown. We are grown. And we are responsible individuals. You have some mothers that are working two jobs. You have fathers that are working two jobs. They're trying to make it. They're trying to keep things going in their family, and they're trying to raise decent children and that kind of a thing. I think what we have is self-interest. We all want to see our children raised well. We all want to see our neighborhoods be beautified. What if a neighborhood came together and everyone decided that we're just going to put red wood chips around our trees on our block? What if that happened on a broader radius, simply because the people on the block over next door or over across the street saw that we were putting red chips on the ground, and we were trying to beautify our neighborhoods and that kind of a thing. So that is so beautiful when people will come together with self-interest, with wanting to see not only their households get better, not only their relationships get better, but that their communities actually are working together and organizing to make things look better. And I think that this is what it's going to take. It doesn't need an initiative. It needs to be initiated. Somebody needs to just start doing it. I want to give you an example of what I'm talking about. I moved into a condominium complex. And in the condominium complex, I noticed that there were people that were working in the community. There were people who were, everyone in the morning, our parking lot would be full at night. And then in the morning, our parking lots would be empty because people go to work. They get up in the morning and they go to work, and those parking lots would be empty. So I noticed around my condominium complex that people getting in and out of their cars, the garbage would be dropping on the ground and in the front yard and in the side yards and that kind of a thing. So it was just looking like an absolute mess. And so I was cleaning up the front of my house,
But I noticed that when I cleaned up my house, that when I looked next door, it was quite messy. And I didn't want, my neighbor and what my neighbor was doing was a reflection on me. And so what I decided to do is get up early in the morning and go outside and take and begin to pick up paper off the ground. I did it for 5 years straight. And this is the result of that. Everyone knows my name in my condominium complex. The paper that was all over my neighborhood, I didn't get paid for it. No one gave me any money. I just got up, and instead of going to the gym and giving them extra money to run on a treadmill, I ran around my condominium complex. I walked around my condominium complex, and I picked up paper, and I picked up cans. The next thing I knew, maybe 5 or 6 months later, I saw people not throwing paper on the floor, on the ground. I saw people picking things up. I saw people waving their hands up, there were even people that came out and said, "Oh, this place used to be so beautiful." I said, "Let's do it again." I said, "Let's beautify this place again." And so I began to talk to them. I did it for 5 years straight. And I made a lot of friends. I cleaned up my complex to the best of my ability. I bought garbage bags and that kind of a thing and threw everything in the garbage. So this is what I'm talking about, taking the initiative to beautify your community. Taking the initiative to be responsible for what's going on in your community. Taking the initiative of seeing different things in your community and telling certain people, you can't sit out here and do drugs and drink around our kids. We don't want that. Why don't you go in your house and do drugs and drink? That kind of a thing. You have to take the initiative. Now, I'm not talking about being mean. I'm not talking about starting a fight with your neighbor because your neighbor doesn't listen to you and that kind of a thing. That's not what I'm talking about. But I found out that there were certain initiatives that exist in the city of Milwaukee, like Neighborhood Watch. Neighborhood Watch is a program that people can join in on, and they can share with one another because they all have the same self-interest. How many of you want to get off work? And when you get off work, it's garbage all in front of your house. And then there's a bunch of people across the street or smoking whatever over across the street. So what do you do about that? If you have a relationship with people and you take the initiative to say, "Look, we're trying to clean our neighborhood up. You know, could you stop throwing all those beer cans on the ground? We're cleaning up out here every day, and you don't have to worry about them getting angry and that kind of a thing. If you just keep the right attitude, attitude will be the initiative that elevates your altitude." And so people began to know you for what you do in your community, that you are working as somewhat a neighborhood activist that says, "I want my community to be clean." And these are the simple things that we can do in the community to help a community. And I want you to understand the reason why I'm talking about this is because I'm interested in building a community. I'm interested in making our neighborhoods better. I'm interested in knowing my neighbors. I'm interested in unifying with my neighbors. I'm interested in having meetings with my neighbors. I'm interested in our working together and having the kind of mindset that we really want to do something different. It's when you start. Another thing that I wanted to say is when you start to letting other people govern your neighborhood, they pretty much take over your house. Take over your house, tell you what to do, tell you what they want, and they become more authoritative than anybody else. I worked on boards, and I'm telling you, it was just deplorable how, the things that I saw. And I refused to be any part of that because people that own their houses are grown people, and they should be able to take responsibility for their houses.
And so families, whole families, we add something to our families when we work together as a team. It's also an excellent example for our children. It's an excellent example for our children to get them involved, to get your children picking up paper. I thought about taking my children to feeding, you know, to what do you call this? The you know, St. Benedict's, where they have dinners. And I asked them, can I bring a group of kids? And I want them to be able to take responsibility for the community, even those individuals that are less fortunate than what they

Have you ever asked yourself what contribution are you making to your community? I know you saw people on TV and talked about what they were doing. You talked about what we heard about what Oprah did in Africa. What I have to say to Oprah is she need to come down here and do what she was doing in Africa, because America needs Oprah now. And Oprah started here, and it's how she made a billion. And so we need to take that into consideration, that people, many people in our my community, when they do things that we can improve our community, and it doesn't toss any money to pick the paper up. It doesn't toss any money to stop smoking weed in front of our grandmothers and our grandfathers. Go home and smoke weed. It's crazy. You know, I mean, go in the alley and smoke weed. Don't do it on the street where my kids are walking, where my grandmother is walking. It's deplorable. Do you smoke dope in front of your grandmother? Well, why would you smoke dope in front of my grandmother? See, this is very important. It's important that we make sure that we take responsibility for our behaviors. Because if we all have children, if you have children, what kind of example do you want to set for your children? What kind of creatures are you creating? What kind of people are they? Where did they get their attitude? I want you to understand that I used to do things that my mama would immediately smack me in my mouth. And I would say, I'm never going to do it again. Because she would smack me in my mouth every single time I did it. It's so very important that we do that. Not smack your children in the mouth, but be an example to them. And because I'm a pastor, I want to see people in the community doing magnificent things. I'm a pastor. I'm a leader. I work with alcohol and drug addicts. I work with people who need help. I talk to people about different things. I talk to people about how, if they want help, I'll get them help. I've talked to individuals about getting jobs for people. I'm talking about literally taking somebody in to get them a job. I've taken people to McDonald's and say, would you hire him? Because he needs a job. I'll go to Burger King. He needs a job. And if he gets himself a skill, I'll take him down to MATC and show him how to get some money for himself so that he can do better for himself. If you want to do better, you can do better. But it's just some people that don't want to do better, do they? I'm going to keep on talking about it. I'm going to keep on preaching about it. And another thing is that God doesn't like it. God doesn't like when people do certain kinds of things. And people are going to have to give an account for that. That's very, very important that we understand that. God doesn't like when people do certain things. And so, since I'm a preacher and I'm representing God, then I'm going to make sure that I say it. Our neighborhood can be, we can simply start doing certain things that'll change our neighborhood, certain things that'll change our homes, certain things that'll change our schools, certain things that'll change. We need change in the community. I'm tired of seeing things on the radio and the television that talk about how dilapidated our situation is when we can change it. Anything. I am a product of the projects in Chicago. I'm a product of the Chi-Town Chicago projects. And my life has changed immensely. I've raised four children. I've married my wife. I've been married to her for 46 years. I've been working in the community since I was a kid. I've been a missionary all of that time. I'm working to see things going on in my community. I just love it. I just love what's going on. And I'm passionate about what I'm doing. I want you to understand that Ricky Alexander is a man that knows what it means to come from nothing and say, I'm going to do something different. I'm going to do things differently.
I'm not

0: going to live the way that I used to live. I'm not going to live like I grew up in the projects. I'm going to get better. So I went back. I went to school and worked in the school and got myself a diploma in auto. I think I started off with auto servicing. Then I started off with building transmissions. And then I got totally and completely out of that and went to school for welding tech technology. And then I finished that. I went to school and found out that I was smart. I wasn't what people thought that I was. So I decided to stop being what people called me and change what they were calling me to something that was dignified and deserved respect. And so I'm pretty proud of myself at 66. And I'm going to continue to go on and continue to rule. Now, when an individual is conducting themselves in such a way, they are contributing one way or another. I want you to understand, I want to let my audience know that you are always teaching something. The way you live, what you do, how you conduct yourself. You are teaching something. You always are teaching something because there's someone always watching you. You don't know who admires you. You don't know who's looking up to you to give them some direction. And you really don't understand the seriousness of the matter until you start losing young men and young women and families, whole families being assassinated and people driving by their homes and shooting in their houses. I've been on the street when that's happened. I've had several young men die in my arms. I picked them up off the ground. That's all I could do. The thing that I dreaded the most is that I could tell this woman her son is dead. And see, this is why we need change. This is why we need to turn things around. Why? Because I want to see a better community where people are working together, doing things together, and get this word.
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This is Robbie Teal. This is River West Radio, and you're listening to Musical Mycelium. This is our second episode. Welcome back, or welcome if you're first-time listeners. And it is the 21st night of September, so if you know that reference, good for you. We do talk about music on this show. I learned recently that it's not Party On, it is Bari-Ya, but there you have it. Last time, I didn't get a chance to fully bring it all home, and I'm not going to do that on the start of the hour here, or the half hour. Instead, I'm going to just dive in, but basically what we were talking about last time was the sort of mycelial network of the local music scene. I made some vast comparisons comparing the Milwaukee music scene to mycelium and mushrooms. But if we wanted to dive back into that a little bit, I kind of want to start by just saying how, you know, under the earth, just like a mycelial network, there is, you know, these networks. We talked about that last time. In Milwaukee's music scene, I feel like you see the same sort of ecosystem, right? So like the music that's being produced that you're listening to, maybe you're listening to local radio, you're going to a show at the Cactus Club, whatever, that's going to be like the fruit or the bud or the mushroom cap. But the real ecosystem, of course, like I mentioned last time, is all those people who are kind of behind the sound. So that's the people producing the music, be it the artist or the actual like music producers, the promoters of the show, the people at the venues, the photographers, the designers, the audiences, of course, who are listening to them, the local radio stations promoting them. That's really part of that ecosystem that's kind of overlooked, but is definitely a big part of it. And then these resources are shared, right? So it's like a mycelium would be sharing resources and nutrients like we talked about with plants or other creatures cohabitating in its in their space. Musicians do the same. They recommend other bands for shows, or they say, hey, you know, I'm going to look for another bass player, and they promote that person then. They share skills, equipment, techniques. Sometimes they'll collaborate across genres, music. They'll do collectives. You know, that's not unique to Milwaukee scene per se, though we do see it here, obviously, with people playing in different bands. I'm trying to get one of those people who's in a few different bands across the city on the show at some point. I'll have to reach out. That's my plan, kind of future tense. I'm going to be doing a lot of future tense here. We're jumping in time just because I want to kind of keep things alive here. But, you know, a lot of things I love about the music scene in Milwaukee, and this is not unique to Milwaukee, maybe Wisconsin as a whole, but especially here, is that there is just this collaborative culture where people work together to share, you know, be it sharing a musician, sharing a skill, sharing equipment, sharing a space. You know, they're working together to build new beautiful sounds and tell stories together and build networks and communities, rather than maybe the competitiveness that you might see in bigger, larger, more competitive markets. I really like that people here aren't operating as isolated competitors, but they're operating in cahoots, you know, like a mycelial network of music, of sound, of sonic mycelium. And I like, you know, so I'm going to shout out the Cactus Club in a little bit. I think they do great work. They give really like a space for emerging local acts to perform and experiment, develop their craft. And the city's got a lot of, you know, DIY houses and like small venues that just really seem to help people not just promote themselves, but really come together and find other local talent to then build a network. And these connections create growth, right? So there's collectives in the city. There's audiovisual. I mean, I like to think of the story. Everyone knows the story. It's old hat. It's not nothing we haven't heard before. But basically the story of like how Sylvanesso came to be, right, was a double booking at the Cactus Club that created this new, two different musicians with different sounds. One was an electronic producer, one was more of a traditional singer type, coming together to create this new, really cool
band, and you know, am I, as far as I know, that is the story of how they came to be, was in the Cactus Club. So I like to think of that as just a good example of something that's like a, maybe a case study of this larger ecosystem that's created. So yeah, I don't know. I feel like Milwaukee's musical strength isn't necessarily one main performer, you know, like if you say Minneapolis, people say, oh yeah, Prince, you know what I mean? Or you think about other cities, you know, Nashville, like associate with the genre of country, Atlanta maybe is a new powerhouse for rap, the Bronx historically before that, house music from Chicago, you know, stuff like that. But if you think about Milwaukee's musical strength, it's really, I would say, just like everything else in the city, a culture of collaboration, community, connections, of all these smaller, independent people working together. And with that, I'm kind of going to dive in to our main topic tonight, which is just the Milwaukee scene in general. And I'm going to case study tonight, or do a case study. And that case study is going to be, like I mentioned last time, the network of community slash neighborhood centric free music in the park. Again, what inspired the show really, I would say, was that, was going to hear these bands for free in the park, you know, in Bayview, at Pichel on the Hill, going to places like Enders Park for their music night. And again, you see how these bring people together, right? So we bring the community associations together and different vendors and artists and local people coming together, tabling with tents. It's great. It's fun. You know, I signed up to get a mattress one time. All these things together create something really, really cool, collaborative, healthy. And I think that it's kind of a good jumping off point, because if you go to enough of these shows, you start to see the same artists who you've seen, you know, like one person will play in Bayview one week, and the next week in there in River West, the next week in there, you know, doing the Beer Line, what I guess is still technically River West. But you'll see a band like De La Buena, for example, and they're playing across the city. And it's great because they get these followers and they get people in, and then they have other acts that show up too, and now you're promoting this other local group. And they're supporting local food truck, and they're supporting this people. So it just really is kind of just an embodiment of this mycelial network, where maybe they're independently organized, and they are often, like I said before, organized by different people across the city in different ways, different neighborhood associations, things like that. And maybe they're pulling the same talent in the sense that they're getting these like remarkable artists who come in. They put on a hell of a show, and you know, they're working together across the line. But then they're building something new that's innovating across, as you see these people, working together to come back year after year and promote these community events, making them bigger and better than ever. And so one of the people I want to highlight, kind of in some ways, I feel like really fits the greater concept of mycelial network, and that would be local-ish, it wouldn't, not Milwaukee-centric, but Wisconsin, certainly, the great Ben Mulwana. And, you know, I really loved his show. I saw him at Andrus Park. I know he played a few other places across Milwaukee and the Milwaukee area. But if we want to look at just like a larger, zooming out a bit, you know, the larger ecosystem, if you want to really look at a mycelial network that, again, musical, transcends one space and place, he's coming out of Kenosha. He's playing Milwaukee, and, you know, sometimes he's doing solo artist stuff. Other times he's bringing in other musicians from across the board. But it's really pretty great to see things that he comes up with. So one thing that I think... Sorry, I'm kind of jumping around in here. Let's start from the beginning here. If we want to start with his story of like where he comes from, before we look at Kenosha and we look at that, I want to sort of just highlight the theme of the Great Lakes. And I talked a little bit last time about the Great Lakes as a mycelial network, in a sense of having these musicians
these communities all supporting each other. And one of the things I think is really cool about just the Great Lakes too in general, that kind of feels like a mycelial network, is the way these rivers connect. So this watershed is, you know, transcending, it's crossing boundaries. It really extends to the Atlantic Ocean, and half the country is connected through this amazing thing. And of course, Kenosha's on a Great Lake. The same when we're on Lake Michigan, the great, wonderful, beautiful Lake Michigan. But his story actually begins on a different Great Lake, and it's not even one of the Great Lakes that we usually would think of. It's the African Great Lakes. So imagine being on the shore of Lake Victoria. It's in East Africa. The air is warm there. There's, you know, going to be people fishing. There's birds. There's markets on the side. There's a part of everyday lives, just like our lakes are, right? There's a way to, it provides transportation, provides food, stories, memories. There's a collective sense of place around it. But there's also music. There's music being produced in the vicinity of it. There's music that's being shared across the lake systems. And as these people travel, you know, across the water, they bring their sound with them. And then some of that sound traveled thousands and thousands of miles north, right, and west across the Atlantic Ocean into a different Great Lakes ecosystem. And so if we take these African Great Lakes and Uganda and Tanganyika and such, you know, where Ben Mwana is from is originally Uganda, and we come thousands of miles to Wisconsin, to Kenosha, and you have on paper a different landscape at first, but then you think about what connects these two things, what unites them, and they have these giant freshwater bodies, these Great Lakes here. The climate is different, sure, the language and history and the cultures around the lakes may be a little different, but also a lot of similar themes, right? There's food coming from these lakes, there's music coming out of them, there are markets, there's families, there's stories, there's history, and they provide a sense of place. They're very anchoring. So in that sense, they're connected. They're thousands of miles apart. They're not connected physically, geographically, hydrologically. But I think it's fun if we look at the case study of Ben Mwana and how he really connects two Great Lake regions, and he's connecting them through music and through sound and through stories. And that's really where I want to begin our story. So, you know, from his own website, his official biography describes him as a Ugandan-born and raised artist who resides in Kenosha, Wisconsin. And he really embodies these two Great Lake worlds, bringing them together to share his sound and to share his stories. So I'm going to play just a quick sample here, about 10 seconds of one of his songs.

All right, so I just wanted to give you a taste of, you know, what he sounds like. He's got this sort of soulful sound. He's a storyteller, you know. I think that that's kind of an important piece of the picture here. And I like it because, to me, he's really the catalyst for all this. You know, it was him at one of these music events, so seeing him in Endress Park and realizing that he's playing in other places, and then looking at his story is where this comes in. He's not simply an African musician who moved to America and started playing here. He's really had multiple lives. He's been around the world. He did a PBS interview where he talks about going to Kenya, and then going to places like, you know, from Kenya to Uganda to the United States, and this, the more he moved around, the more he, you know, shared the space collectively, it really helped him become this meaningful musician, this storyteller, this purveyor of sound. And each place he moved, he picked up a new rhythm or a new phrase or a memory, a way of understanding community, and then he puts that in his music. And so one of the things that really I like about him is his storytelling background and how that connects to his sort of cultural upbringing of Ugandan storytelling. He talked a lot about that in his interview, how in Uganda people, as part of the culture, exchange stories. They sit around and it's just a way, you know, passing the time. But they tell stories, and these stories then have songs that follow them. And that experiences really inform the way he writes songs, engages audience. And of course, we know that songs aren't just sounds, they are stories, right? They're a way of telling a narrative, they're a way of connecting people and things. They carry memories. I feel like this is all just a giant metaphor when we think about it. You know, is his story that he's singing about, are his tales he's weaving any different than than what we're talking about here, just with the mycelium, right? We're conveying sound, we're conveying a place in memory and time, passing that along, transcending continents and boundaries and eras and decades, and bringing us to the moment now, and we're all gaining something from it, right? So just the way that a mycelial network might bring, you know, nutrients in, through this web of soil into the root ecosystems, and then that feeds a tree, which then feeds a forest. He's feeding us, he's feeding his community. And I think it's important that we think about how he became part of the Wisconsin scene, right? So his identity doesn't get negated or erased or just, you know, rewritten when he moved. He became just part of this bigger picture. And even though he's not technically originally from Kenosha or the Milwaukee area, he talks a lot about how these places became his home because of the networks he's cultivated, the communities he's built here, and the communities that have helped uplift him here. So he really defines home, at least in this interview that I keep referencing, as the communities that raise us, the people that connect us to each other. And so, you know, I think of it almost as a bridge. Like, obviously, there is not a gigantic bridge spanning the Great Lakes, nor is there a giant bridge spanning the American to the African Great Lakes. But in a way, his music has become a bridge. He's connecting one culture to another, or many cultures from one place to many cultures in a different place. And there's the shared legacy of these Great Lakes. There's the shared legacy of storytelling and community and people bonding through this. And just, you know, I think music is the best way to transcend boundaries. And so it doesn't matter what side of the ocean you're on, which Great Lake you're on, which Great Lake system you're on. If you're able to share that network and that story, I think that's the main thing. You know, and at the end of the day, we don't even need to speak the same language to be moved by something. You know, if you feel it, you may not understand the words, you may not even hear all the lyrics. You may have had a different experience growing up, a different childhood, different background.
There's something that he's doing that brings us together, that connects us to the music and to each other. The rhythm can make you start to dance, whether you like it or not, and maybe you'll be dancing, you know, in a way that might be recognized in the place that you're listening to music from, or, you know, you're experiencing somebody else's story as if it's your own, and it takes on more meaning when you have a certain lyric or line that sticks with you and really takes you on a new pathway, and forging like a mycelial network of your own memories and feelings and emotions that are carried through the music and around the music. Like I said before, a lot of the musicians, again, operate in a mycelial network of support, of working with each other, transcending time and space. And so when you talk about Ben Mawana, we're talking a lot about his musical influences as well. And so, like, who he's, you know, bringing to the table. And so he talks about these different artists who, in my mind, are very different from each other. He talks about Michael Jackson, who obviously has a very storied history. But he's also talking about, you know, Cyndi Lauper as well, another big influence for him. And he's playing music that sounds like both of those people and neither of those people. And he's bringing in cultural influences from his Ugandan past and present. And then, kind of what I was saying before about just like the Milwaukee scene, there's something really unique about it that makes it so special, makes it stand out. He's able to do all this because he was given the freedom here to really experiment and build and grow. And so I think one of his earlier albums, Mr. Mawana, on the website, on his website, he talks about that album representing growth, both as a musician, but also growth of his spirit, his soul, his mind. And that album really is, I guess, part of the story, part of his network. So if you were to draw this out right now, I would be drawing just dozens of concentric rings, kind of like ripples, just interweaving with each other. So, you know, there's the Great Lakes connection, there's the musical networks across Milwaukee connection, there's the DIY scene and the small artists coming together, there's the influences of other musicians showing up in people's music, and so you could hear it in certain songs where you hear a certain note or a way of saying something. It might be the genre of music he's trying to play, or his, even there's the writing that he's doing. Then you bring in the storytelling elements, the connecting pieces that inform the community. And if you know, his album represents ups and downs and the struggle of creation, of growth, of soul searching, but also of just of music. And again, I think when you look at growth too, and this is hopefully my final metaphor, you think about just like what growth looks like, right? And on the surface, usually you don't see a lot. You don't see it at first, but underneath, there's this vast network of your emotions, your thoughts, your memories, your intentions coming together and building. The lake does the same thing. Underneath, you know, the surface on a morning, a calm morning, could be still and reflective, but underneath, it's brimming with life and teeming with currents and eggs, a fish, and, you know, all kinds of things. So one of the other kind of, I guess I want to finish his last story that I want to highlight. And obviously, you know, go out and listen to his music. It's on YouTube. It's out there. You can buy his CDs. He has a song called Lies of the Devil. And I think he wrote this song in the late 2010s. And it's a song of pain and of anger and of hurt, and kind of addressing those things. And you know, it's a song that's about growth and about overcoming. And let's see if we can pull it up real fast. I just want you guys to get a little snippet of this. But I think sort of that song kind of encapsulates a lot of what we're talking about here. So let me put that on for you guys.

I'll let you guys listen to it the rest on your own. You know, I don't want to entirely railroad the show with cutting in and out, but I think the lyrics of that song, when you break it down, really are just like an encapsulation of what I was talking about these interconnected webs of memory, of connection, of community, of resilience, of growth. He talks about loss and confusion and anger and pain. I think it's, you know, it's about a relationship that goes bad. And regardless of if you've met this man or lived his life, you could connect to the music and connect to his background and where he's been, you know. And I think it's just, you know, again, it's very important. You could hear the different musical influences in this. And I think it's really, again, just a good way to embody what we're talking about here on the show of these networks that come together. And I think, you know, for me, when the first time I heard that song, that was really when I connected with his music. And it was before I really even saw him live or knew who he was. Later, seeing him perform at one of those parks, again, coming full circle, I realized that I had heard him before and that I really liked him. But I just remember listening to that song and connecting to it initially and being just wowed that I had so much in common with this person that I don't have anything in common with. Now, I don't know necessarily how much of the local community helped him build this song out, but I know that it's definitely helped play a role in fostering his music being heard to more people who could connect with it, and I think that's important. So, you know, I'm gonna end it here on this note. I'm gonna encourage you to listen to this song on your own. I'll play a few more snippets of it. Yeah, this has been River West Radio and this musical mycelium. And I'm going to end us with a few more seconds here of this great song.

0: That's our show, folks. So thank you so much. 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You guys have been great. Thank you. This is Robbie.
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4: 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This is River West Radio, and you're listening to The News Hole. I'm your host, Eric. I'm not joined with AJ this week because of an urgent need to record this earlier in the week, as you know, a couple of issues sort of continue to crop up in the news, and so. You know, there's a kind of urgent need, I think, to continue the conversation around data centers and AI, specifically as this kind of governor's race heats up and starts to take shape. Primarily because one of the reasons why we started the News Hole in the first place was to provide some type of, interjection, you might say, into the gap that is being increasingly left by the mass media. And, you know, the metaphor of this, as I've said before on the show, maybe you've caught it, maybe you didn't, but the news hole is a term that used to be used by journalists that would describe the space that was left over in a newspaper after the advertisements had been sold. Meaning, like, you know, if you imagine a newspaper as a physical thing, you know, the people would put together the newspaper, they would sell ads first, and they would have those things placed in the newspaper, and then around that was what they called the news hole, which was the content that they had left over to fill with the important stories that we needed, you know, to be self-governing citizens. And so that became the kind of joke of what this show's title is, because, you know, I've been trying to fill in that gap left over by the corporate interest, right? The advertising space. I've been trying to fill that gap with something that is more substantive than what we've been getting from the mass media, in particular critiquing the news system, the media system in particular, that delivers its content to us, which again is so fundamental to our ability to self-govern and have a free society and a free people, which has become compromised by many times, many things over and over and over again, the latest of which is AI and data centers, and the sort of very clear capacity for citizens to recognize that this is tied to the political instability we're experiencing, if you want to call it that. You could also call it fascism, right? You could also call it global instability of capitalism and democratic systems for any number of reasons that if you're awake and listening to the radio or paying attention to the world, you're already very well aware. But what we're seeing is kind of the scramble to figure out what to do with it. And I think this is kind of why I wanted to talk about this, why I wanted to record this earlier, so that I can encourage people to think about this in terms of the confusing nature of the sort of opinions and ideas circulating about AI and data centers. For example, what I mean by that is usually, you know, the media directs us in how to think about a topic, how to think about an issue, right? I know maybe you don't think that that's true, or think it's true about other people, but it's not. It's true of you and me and everybody else. The more that we consume media, the more that we adopt the opinions of the people that we're watching, and we make those opinions become our own through an active process of identification. And so we don't really realize that we've made this shift because we tend to follow people that we identify with. And because of that, we assume that their opinions and ours are already the same. And therefore, we don't do any critical thinking about those. That's the danger of the media, full stop. It's the danger of political parties, right? Because you assume I'm a Republican or I'm a Democrat. Therefore, I identify with that party. Therefore, if this is what the party's position is, this is what my position is, right? Because I'm not the alternative position, right? So you don't consider your own politics. And that's how we ended up in this mess, amongst many other reasons. But that's the kind of quick, simple explanation. Ironically, though, or maybe not ironically, but at the very least uniquely and interestingly, we're seeing a very incomprehensible moment where both political parties are betraying the fact that they don't really know whose position they're supposed to be taking, because many of them get their own information from the mass media. So here you have guys like Tom Tiffany, who are coming out against data centers and AI, to some extent anyways, data centers. Donald Trump supporting them and encouraging people to essentially submit openly to the idea that these things are coming. You have some Democratic politicians who are adamantly against data centers and pushing back against AI. And you have guys like David Crowley who are pushing it. And you have unions in in Wisconsin also pushing it. So, you know, you're like, okay, well, there's obvious, and there's a lot of conservative citizens who are rightly concerned about data centers and AI. And so, you know, let's pause there for a second, right? Because, and you yourself, my listeners and listeners of River West Radio, might find yourselves having confusing conversations or mixed emotions about AI and data centers. Because this should illustrate to you what I'm trying to say is, like, you're like, okay, well, I'm against data centers, but so is Tom Tiffany. Now, for the record, let's not pretend that we could trust any of these politicians after they get elected to do anything about what they're saying, right? That's why I want you to slow down and think about what we're seeing critically, because this is where partisan politics is so effective at eroding our democracy. Because rather than us, you know, us leading the charge, we're waiting for somebody to tell us how to think and feel about this. And then nobody is able to do so in a convincing way. And that leaves us feeling entirely without an idea of what to do. And that should scare us, right? Because that shows that the tail is wagging the dog, right? That the politicians are leading us to adopt positions rather than us telling them what we should be doing. Because here's the thing, you can talk to citizens across the political spectrum, and most conservatives around you will have a very reasoned discussion about why these data centers are problematic, and many of us can find agreement about it. You know, as Charlie Behrens has said, and you know, he started a nonprofit to advocate for transparency and data centers. It basically said it's an issue that unites Wisconsinites basically as much as beer, you know, which is kind of his shtick. I get it. It's funny. But in all seriousness, it shows that, like, without a group of politicians who have coherently figured out how to turn this into the appropriate partisan issue, we agree about stuff, right? It's like, until the Democrats and the Republicans figure out who is going to be the pro group and who's going to be the anti group, citizens have agreement about it. We don't know how to act. We, like, suddenly have consensus. And then you watch if this is a big if, but if the politicians are able to figure out how to turn this into an appropriately partisan issue, then we will start to see the chips fall on either side. And then your beliefs about this might change. And that is frightening, right? Is scary. But again, I think it's good evidence for the fact that, like, right now, the confusion about this in the public and in the political sphere is evidence of the fact that, like, we're not doing a whole lot of critical and rational thinking when it comes to how we address these political issues. And that is a bipartisan issue, or rather a bipartisan issue. I would say it's a partisan issue in that it affects only people who are partisan, right? If you stay out of it, partisan politics, then you can see why this issue affects everybody in a material way. And again, luckily, we've seen many conservative people engaging in exactly that for now, right? And here's the thing is, like, now we're going to really see what happens when, you know, whether or not people in the party fall in line. And I think this is what's so interesting about the governor's race is, you know, Tom Tiffany, for example, is taking advantage of the anti-AI the sort of hokey Wisconsin brand that he likes to shovel. But, you know, this is an issue that speaks to conservatives and where they're looking for somebody to take a stand against Donald Trump, who is unpopular. And so the Democrats, on the other hand, like Crowley and the unions, are saying to trust them to put up, you know, appropriate guardrails on corporate power, which, you know, nobody should trust either one of these parties to actually do that, right? So therein lies the issue is right now we're sort of lost in this moment where we can see the lining of our critical and rational thought peeking through to be like, hold on, this seems untenable. This seems like we're being manipulated. Why can't the politicians agree on how, you know, what the appropriate solution should be? Well, I would argue it's because two reasons. One, either they don't know what the actual dangers of AI are because they're not listening to my show, which they should and could, but don't. Maybe they do. Who knows? But the other issue is that, so they don't understand really what AI does because they're not, you know, listening and paying attention and reading and doing the right kind of critical things. The other hand is that they do know what AI does, and they just don't want you to know what it does. And that is a potentially more thorny issue. And we're going to talk about that one. We're going to turn to that issue in a second. The reason I don't believe it's the first issue, and I don't believe that most of the people talking about this issue understand it, because the effect of its use, of high technology use, is that we distance ourselves from our critical thinking and our critical analysis. And so we're not really engaging in the kind of interrogation that would lead us to understand what's actually happening. Now, and specifically, this applies to the people doing the research. These are incredibly smart people, right? I've said this before, right? There are people in science and STEM and engineering that are brilliant, absolutely brilliant people. The nature of the businesses and fields that they often go into are ones that reward efficiency and instrumental thinking and instrumental rationality, right? How can I improve this thing? How can I make it better? How can I sell more? How can I do those things? And because of that, moral questions and ethical questions often take a back seat. And because of that, they become sort of baked into the process and even baked into the products. You know, I was talking about this with some of my students the other day. Many of them are very familiar with the fact that like facial recognition software and like even computer, like, you know, whatever, like web camera technology, specifically for older stuff during COVID, there was a lot of this where it wasn't like picking up black skin very well or brown skin very well. The lighting wasn't correct. People's IDs were not well. People know that, like, you know, Polaroid cameras were some of the first, or Kodak, yeah, were some of the first to develop film that would show the sort of range of black skin better. So like there's a longstanding tradition of like the evolution of the technology of like photo capturing and video capturing, not paying very close attention and not caring about the darker shades of skin. Even I remember there was an article about this, like Oprah Winfrey had even said like they'd bought this new kind of film when it became available because, you know, black people were very much aware of the ways in which existing technology did not capture the full range of their skin tones in the way that that cameras were able to do for white people. And so there was this very, very clear understanding that the technology had the capacity to capture the range of skin, but that it wasn't doing so for purposes that were negligent, right? Benign racism, where it's like neglectful to understand because there's no black people that you're consulting because you've systematically excluded them from all of these positions of power and influence. So then they don't have a seat at the table to be able to say, hey, this is going to be a problem, right? This is not appropriate. This doesn't work for, you know, a huge swath of the population. So, you know, that's how tech, and this is also true of like Google searches. There was articles that were released earlier when Google searches were first, like I remember it was the Google images searches were first available. And one of the plaguing problems was that if you search for words like beautiful, it would show images of like women, white women, European women, right? It followed the standard of beauty that had been set by, you know, by a white racist sort of technology system, right? And so even though people were like, yeah, I'm not racist, the technology was replicating the biases of the people who made it. And so if there wasn't intentionality in order to, you know, dismantle those things so that they wouldn't repopulate, then of course, what would happen? They would repopulate. And so that's the basic theory of how biases get kind of baked into technology. And if they're not sort of systematically addressed and interrogated, dismantled from the get-go, they will end up reproducing a lot of these biases and stereotypes, right? And so they will essentially serve a racist function, or could be made to serve a racist function. So, you know, this led me to start thinking about how AI and data centers are being ignored. Like the fact that there's so much confusion about it is because the people don't want to express what it is that it does if they do understand it. And, you know, one of the things I want to do in the news hole, one of the things that the mass media should be doing for you but isn't, is helping you understand what it is that this technology actually does, which is why last week, you know, AJ and I were discussing instrumental rationality, the fact that when we adopt a lot of technology, specifically media technology, we kind of inherently start to adopt a way of seeing and thinking about the world that replicates that technology. And by that, this refers to how we become more focused on efficiency and speed. How efficiently can we complete a task? And so it becomes a kind of self-sustaining logic, right? And it becomes the way that we justify everything. And this is kind of what liberalism ends up being, right? It's a form of instrumental rationality, right? So, you know, it's like, well, I can't volunteer more because I work too much and because I'm tired. And this is real. This is not a complaint. It's not saying you're making a mistake in your rationality, right? All I want to show is how it illustrates, like, well, you know, why do we work so much, right? We have to have health insurance. Nothing we can do about that. But even our health insurance system is driven by that logic of efficiency. And so, you know, when we get sick, do we really even get to see a doctor, right? Do we even get to take time off of work if we had an ailment? No, right? You know, we can't, because we got to keep earning money and we got to keep the system going. And so you go to see the doctor, but the doctor's really not going to be able to help you that much because they are under constant pressure to see a million patients a day, and so is the rest of the staff, right? And to get through everybody quickly and efficiently, you're right, to keep their metrics up, right? Because, you know, the bean counters are paying attention to everybody and what we're all doing. And so we're like, okay, well, we need money to pay for our house and for our food and all these things, right? So we got to, like, you know, we got to keep up with it. And again, that's not to say that that's not true. You know, I'm not criticizing the rationality. What I'm pointing out is that this is intentional, right? This is a byproduct of people making decisions long before us that led us to this point. That's why you are correct in your assessment that you can't just decide to live a slower life, right? You can't just pick today to be like, I'm going to live in a different way, right? We're way too far along, and many, many things are dependent upon this very troublesome system. However, what it does illustrate to us, though, is that decisions that people were making in the past about efficiency and speed and dependency on technology, that ended up evolving into a lifestyle that is unsustainable for many of us, right? And that's what I'm pointing out, is like, if what you're saying and what I'm saying is that we can't live this way because we don't even have time for ourselves because we're so stressed and exhausted from the amount of work and stress and communication that we have to do, right? That's unsustainable, you know? And it's normal, it's fine to make that assessment, right? And that's ultimately, I think, why people are having this kind of bipartisan reaction to AI and to data centers and to the surveillance, is because it's unsustainable, right? We can feel the exhaustion, you know, and there's nobody, and politicians can probably feel the exhaustion, because we're all sort of living with the psychological state of being interconnected in this way 100% of the time. And so it is a natural reaction to just find any moment that you can in the day to dispense with it, right? To get rid of it, to free yourself from it. And inevitably that leads us to, you know, slowing down or rejecting some of the technology that is inherently, we know, is responsible for it, right? Many people, when you talk to them about things like AI, they will express this visceral, you know, physical response to it that they dislike, they don't want. And many of you, again, might be listening and having the same thing. Why is that? It's not just because we watched movies like The Matrix and Terminator and read, you know, Blade Runner and whatever when we were younger. It's because, I'm sorry, watched Blade Runner and read Do Androids Dream of Electric Sheep by Philip K. Dick, which is a great book and the basis of Blade Runner. I know somebody out there was hearing me say those things and was wishing I'd corrected myself, which I better do so for my fellow nerds who I adore. But now I've gotten off track. All right, so it's not as though the mass media's influence had made us develop these kind of fears and anxieties about AI, right? It was trying to give a voice, a physical representation to this kind of anxiety that we know we all kind of experience, right? This is why these kinds of things are able to resonate. You know, they both have this kind of influence, but they speak to these inherent experiences that many of us share with, you know, the media. As it should be, you know, it should be obvious to you now, it's tremendously influential in how we think and feel and see ourselves and make decisions and all that. So, you know, but the issue, of course, is that the worries we have about AI, when we think about them in those kinds of thematic abstractions, don't give us the tools we need to protect ourselves, right? Because we're not facing robots with missiles and guns attached to them that are enslaving us, right? The thing is different than that. You know, and I think people are always like concerned about AI in the future because of it, like this abstraction of like, oh, it's only dangerous when it's making us, when it's enslaving us through these machines and stuff like that. But like, what is the worry, right? What is the concern that we have about AI? The concern that we have is that it is replacing us, right? Replacing our jobs. That's valid, right? So that's true. I was talking about this with Steph last night. So I want to pause on this topic for a second because this is a valid concern that people have about AI. So, you know, we should bracket it as one concern. And that one is that it replaces our jobs. But this is what technology has always been doing. So, you know, this is one of the ways I think I want to help people have less anxiety about AI, which is to let them know that we have been fighting with technology and its impact and influence on us our whole existence. This is fundamentally the nature of what

again, it's like 1955, and the whole basic premise of this is that this is an automatic salesman. You know, if you put frozen goods like ice cream or frozen peas in this freezer display, it will make the sales process automatic, right? It'll speed along, and you can get rid of your salesman. You know, you don't have to pay anybody to do this now, because it makes it seamless. It's hard for the consumer to walk in there and resist buying it. And this is only, of course, a small improvement on whatever it was that they were doing before, right? And that's, again, how this all works. And you can see the logic is present every single time, right? They're saying the same thing. You're getting rid of a salesperson, so you're saving yourself money, you're increasing your sales, so you're making more money, and it makes it automatic for the consumer, because now the process of selling makes it quicker, makes it more efficient. The consumer has less time to think about the product that they're buying. And that's, again, and then you fast forward, this is what Amazon is. This is what the internet is, right? It's the frozen grocer, right? It's the Anheuser-Busch frozen freezer, which again, just was a modest improvement on the previous technology, but it did have the impact and effect of making sales happen easier, more automatically. And then when they say automatic, this is what they're talking about. They're talking about the fears that you have, that you will have less time and therefore you will have less defenses against the impact of the technology's influence. That's what AI is. That is what automation does. Full stop. That's why you are frightened of it. You are frightened of it for good reason, because we are currently living with the effects of the acceleration of this logic, right? AI is just the next version of the thing that we have already been living with for the last 75 years, 100 years. And so we intuitively know what it's going to do to us, what it's going to lead to, right? We don't know that it's, we just know that it's not going to be good, because so far, every single time we go through this, you know, this shift in technology and the accompanying media environment that comes along with it, we get a worse situation, right? We get worse conditions, worse living conditions. And why wouldn't we, right? I just explained why we know that, like, we don't have time to address any of the problems that we encounter on a daily basis. We're constantly, because everything has to be too efficient and too fast, right? And so how is more speed going to fix any of that, right? None of these technologies are improving the outcomes. And why would they? Because they're skipping over the work every single time. So we know, again, intuitively, in our bodies, in the knowledge that we have as a species, that this is going to end in failure. That, like, you know, at some point you realize that you are on the wrong trajectory, that you've made a mistake, and like, this path is just going to end in a dead end, right? So fine, we get it now. And so, like, there seems to maybe be some bipartisan even recognition about that, right? That, like, this experiment of media and technology just letting it wash over and influence everything that we do, right, is a danger, right? And then we have to figure out something else. And again, I don't know that everybody else is, of course, there yet, right? I think about media and technology constantly. God, anybody around me will tell you, and I apologize for that. But it's an obsession because, you know, Frankfurt School, critical theory, the nature of influence, these have been things I've thought about since I could learn to, when I was like reading books in after high school and like early before I started going to college, when I was working and trying to unionize at Time Warner and got fired for that. That's when I started to develop, you know, this curiosity about the nature of influence in the mass media. And since then I've never been able to stop. And largely because I think it's important for me to educate about this topic, because I want people to have free minds. It's important to me. It's been important to many other humans before me. And I consider myself humbly part of a long tradition of critical theorists, of people who want other human beings to be free and to have free thought. And so the only thing I can do, as Frankfurt School scholars made clear, is try to expose the nature of our irrationalities and the systems of thought that have produced it, so that we can try to do something better. I am an eternal optimist. I do think we can do better. But we have to know what our barriers are, and we have to take the right approach to trying to kind of identify what they are. So back to AI and how this is kind of, again, this

0: you know why this is a problem already, and don't let anybody influence you to think otherwise. That's my takeaway message, right? Because this is how the media influences us. Is like, we have a rare moment to be able to think about why at this moment we seem to have some united feelings about this thing and how that can change and why we shouldn't let it change, how we should explore and push against this for what it is, right? Like, it's telling us something important. So again, we can look back now. We have the benefit of hindsight that maybe, you know, in the 1980s or 1990s, people couldn't really see what the nature of the media's influence was doing, right? But, you know, you add 40 years to that, 50 years to that, and we start to get a sense of like, oh, now we might actually be able to tell what the influence of the media really is, what the influence of this technology actually is doing to us. And that might really be the catalyst for the next phase of our progress as a species. Putting to bed and putting to rest these kind of technologies that are, inflaming emotions and distracting us, or, you know, importantly, ones that are giving us the appearance of progress when in reality they are setting us backwards, right? So, you know, the other issue about AI is that I want you to think about is, okay, we kind of bracket off like the technology as an evolution, right? And we can see that it has sort of bipartisan feelings because we can tell what this acceleration does to us. The second thing I want you to pay attention to is who is pushing these products then. That too has, in politics, there's no clear answer. You know, even like Chip Roy, who's like a very conservative Freedom Caucus member of the Congress, is sounding an alarm. Like, he thinks there's a problem with AI and humanity. He can also see it, right? So there are humans who are being able to, like, people who throughout their whole lives and public life, we've seen them act in partisan ways, coming out and saying, no, there's something that does feel weird and different about this, right? And so they are also starting to be wake up to the fact that they have been the victims of influence, that their ability to critically think was usurped by something else. And when it becomes clear that that's happening to you, you should be angry, you should feel frustrated, but you should also want to know who did it and why, right? And that's, again, why I think it's important to interrogate your political stripes, because you will find that many political positions that you hold were influenced by these politicians and what they want us to think and feel. And that is dangerous, regardless of if it's Donald Trump or if it is some Democrat. The other thing I want you to pay attention to is that the Democrats do not have a cohesive message on data centers. And why not, right? Because they see possibility to make money in this, right? Because they also don't realize whether or not this is a political issue that could be a winner for them, right? This is what David Crowley's trying to do. This is what the union is trying to do. They're trying to say, well, maybe if we make the Republicans, we can pin anti-progress on them, and then we can get that data center money, right? We can get that big tech money in our pockets because we are now the ones selling data centers and AI to the population. We're the ones who could make a political message stick, right? Because again, the Republicans, I don't think, have a clear message on this either. And so the first thing that they're trying to do is figure out how to make it a political win for their party. They do not care about if it's dangerous or not. That is what happens in a system like ours when you have instrumental rationality. The politicians, the political parties don't care if this is dangerous. They care about whether or not they can convert it to votes and power and control. Otherwise, they would also be saying, hey, we should have a moratorium on this, right? We should slow down. You know, you're going to tell me that Crowley is going to put up guardrails for this technology that he doesn't even understand? What guardrails are they going to put up, right? You know, I want to know what they are ahead of time before I vote for you, right? I want you to tell us what you're actually going to do ahead of time. Don't tell me you're going to put up guardrails, but that's working for people. They're like, oh, good. The Democrats are going to put up guardrails, and we inherently trust them because they're not Republicans. And then, you know, we all get swindled again. So I want to know what, you know, I want to know what's up front in this, because I actually care, you know, as an issue, what the nuts and bolts are of this policy before I'm going to get behind you. And we're not going to get an answer on that, because the people telling him to sell that are the data center people, right? They are the AI people that are pushing this kind of approach, right? They're trying to, you know, dissuade you from your concerns. And the way that they're going to do it, you mark my words, I'm predicting it right now, is to tie it to Republicans, right? They're going to be like, Republicans hate data centers. Are you a Republican now? Right? Are you Donald Trump? Are you MAGA? Right? And that's all that it takes. That's literally what instrumental rationality does. It bypasses critical thinking entirely and makes the issue into a us versus them, either or, simple, effective, logical, you know, instrumental. You know, if you are with, you're either with me or against me. It's why it worked for George W. Bush. It's why it works every single time for us, because it bypasses our critical thinking. It makes it very easy and seductive for us to simply accept the conclusion of the people that we want or believe are telling us the truth, you know, through this sleight of hand, through this trickery. The other people pushing AI are, of course, the capitalists who own the infrastructure on which it resides. So they plan to make money off of it. You know what I mean? Like, it's, this is the conversation I was having with Steph. It was not an argument. It was a discussion in which we were both on the exact same side on this, because we both have and talk about this regularly. We both have share many of the concerns. So how this came up is I was reading Barbara Kingsolver's Pulitzer Prize winning novel, Demon Copperhead, which I love. I'm not through it yet, so don't spoil it for me. I'm a little behind. I got a lot of other reading about AI to do. Anyways, if you didn't read it, doesn't matter. The only thing you need for plot here, for context, I'm not going to spoil anything because I haven't finished it, there's a history teacher talking to some students in like ninth grade, eighth grade about the history of Appalachia. I don't know how you pronounce it now. And he's basically telling these kids, most of whom are rural white kids, but very, very poor, about the extraction of wealth from the natural resources in the mountains, right? In the Rocky, or excuse me, in the Smoky Mountain area. And he's basically saying like, hey, you know, the railroads were built here, but they were built to take the resources out and leave the people behind. Like, can't you see when you look around, you know, the Appalachian, that like the resources are gone? Like the stuff that was there that was of value, They built infrastructure there, but just so that they could more efficiently take the resources away. You know, it wasn't for the people there. It wasn't for the benefit of humanity. It was for the capitalist class, the people who were there. And they sold it on the idea that like, hey, we're going to come in here and we're going to put in this infrastructure, you know, and it's going to make everything so great for you and your children. And you're going to get jobs in these places. And you're going to be rich. We're all going to be rich and it's going to be wonderful. And then, you know, people bought that idea because it was, you know, the capital's coming and saying, hey, we're going to take all the risk here. We're going to spend all the money to build this infrastructure for you. And all you need to do is let us do it. And then everything will be, you know, it'll trickle back down to you. How many times are we going to get grifted this way, right? How many times is this con going to work where people are going to really honestly believe that this stuff is going to come back to you in some way, right? And the fact that the Democrats and the unions, especially the unions, should be ashamed of themselves for pushing this on workers. They are flat out wrong. And I will tell them to their face, they're conning us and they're grifting us and they're working together to do it. There are plenty of union workers, right, who understand what this con and what this grift looks like. So don't take it, you know, don't get me wrong. There are plenty of people in the global working class and in the working class in Wisconsin that understand this, but there are too many who don't. And it is coming from leadership of these unions who are pushing this nonsense, right? I forgot who it was who published an editorial in the Journal Sentinel or something like that, saying like, oh, speaking, you know, ill of Charlie Baron, saying, I wish he, you know, he had this issue right, you know, and what is she arguing? That the unions are going to help make sure that data centers are built right. Like, you got to be kidding me. You know, not the unions doing the job of the boss, right? Coming down and saying, you, it's your job to sell this to your workers, right? Your workers don't buy this garbage, by the way. They know better. So it's your job to sell it. Who does that sound like, right? That sounds like the Democrats to me, right? The people who come to us and say, hey, you might not want this thing. You might hate it. You might be able to see with your own eyes why it's a problem, but are you a Republican? Is that it? And that's how they get you, right? And that's how it becomes a partisan issue. That's how it becomes divided. And suddenly your opposition to these data centers turns into confusion about data centers and AI, which then turns into support for them, which then turns into viciously partisan anger and hatred over the issue. Right? In very short order, that is the mechanism of action. That's how it will happen, right? And you heard it here first. This is the way that they get us. Now, the reason I bring up this Demon Copperhead quote was because it struck me that this is exactly what AI is, right? This is what we are seeing right now. You know, they want to put up all these data centers because they are extracting a resource from us. They are extracting our data, right? And we are producing it as quickly as they want us to, right? You know, we are using Amazon, we are using Netflix, we are using Meta, we are using TikTok, we are using all of the products that they are selling to us. They all funnel back into the data centers that are in our community that we do not want, right? So when they get the wealth from us, right, what do you think it's going to look like, right? When the infrastructure gets set up and in place, like the railroads, and they really are able to start pumping it out, right? They've already been doing it. Right, you can start to see now that like we're in the kind of nascency of the, if we want to use the railroad as a way of imagining how the technology that was put in place was used to create and dominate the landscape, right? And create a global capitalist system, one of which that dominated the entire planet. But before that, you know, before you're able to do that, you got to displace all of those indigenous people, right? So as you're trying to put the railroad through the West, right, you got this pesky problem of the people who live there and do not want you to put your railroad through there. And you're saying, well, we have to, because that's where the natural resources are, friends, right? That's where the gold is in them there hills, in the Black Hills, or out in California, or the oil in Wyoming, or in Texas, or in Oklahoma, right? We'll just keep moving you around, because every single time we find a new way to get this natural resource, then we are going to make you accept the infrastructure that we need to put in place to extract it. That's what this battle is about, right? So guess what, white people? You're the natives now, right? You're the indigenous people, right? Now you know that when they're coming into your communities and they're saying, hey, we're putting up this data center, right? Because this is where we want it, and it's by your water and it's by your farms. But guess what? You have to accept that we are coming in to take it. So, you know, the reason that this metaphor makes sense is because it's exactly what the capitalist class does every single time to every single person. Now, if they can get white people to turn on indigenous people, they do it. If they can get white people to turn on black people, they do that too. If they get men to turn on women, guess what? They'll do that too, right? Because whatever they have to do to turn you against another group of people in order to make you fight with each other so that they can set up the infrastructure and take all of your resources. Like, again, it shouldn't be hard to see how this keeps happening. But the important thing to know is it can't happen if they don't have your brains, if they don't have your minds. That is what is at the crux of this, is why I'm so angry and agitated, why I'm yelling all the time about this topic. Because they can't do this to us if we don't give them the ability through the media. Right? So it's not innocuous that we sit around watching TV and sitting on social media and playing on Facebook. And that is how they get the resources from you. That's how they get the land out from underneath you. That's how they get the data center set up. That's how they get the water, right? What did they sell to people in Appalachia to get them? They sold jobs, right? You know, infrastructure. We're going to modernize these communities. We're going to get you clean water and railroads, and we're going to get you, more than anything else, we're going to get your products. You know, we'll get you capitalism up in here. Who doesn't want that? Cars and food and refrigeration systems, and oh, it'll be glorious, right? It'll be a heyday. But that didn't happen. You know, a bunch of people got rich, our environment got destroyed, the people who were living on this land, many of which become uninhabitable because of the industrial infrastructure that destroys these beautiful landscapes on which we have lived and survived. You know, it's disgusting. But the thing that gets frustrating is that we can't see it coming every single time, right? Because you take the people and you change around their geographical location or their race or whatever their politics happen to be. You change the industry around a little bit, right? It's not steel. It might be oil. It might be food or corn or, right, whatever it is that they are trying to get their hands on, you know, they take the same thing every single time, right? They turn everybody against each other. They pit people against each other. And it's always a fight to see who's going to be able to cash in. So this is why I want you to be frightened of the Democrats at this moment, because this is the danger, right? Like, the Republicans, in one sense, have shot themselves in the foot by, you know, electing this incompetent fascist and who continues to kind of inchoate policies of harm and incompetence. But then, you know, the real danger is that the Democrats look very seductively attractive to a population of people who aren't even asking them to show us what their policies would be if we elect them, right? Think about this for a second. We are in a dangerous political situation, but not because of what the Republicans are going to do, but it's what happens if you give the Democrats a mandate without asking anything in return, right? Because what you're going to get is a bunch of data centers, friends, a bunch of more surveillance, a bunch of more flock cameras. You think that they're going to take all that down? You think that they're going to dismantle it? Of course not. And the reason that they're not going to do that is because the people that pay for that benefit from it monetarily, right? The AI companies, the Meta, the big tech companies, the Musks, the Zuckerbergs, right? They will give their money to any party, right? They will give it to whoever will give them, who will force these products, this infrastructure on the people, right? That's what happened in Appalachia. It wasn't a partisan issue. It was a money issue, right? It doesn't matter if you're a Democrat or Republican. There was a lot of Democrats dominated in places like West Virginia, right? Because that was the money for coal, right? That's the oil people. So it doesn't matter, right? It's a nonpartisan issue. Money is green, not blue or red. So the people who have the money to spend are going to be getting in the ear of guys like David Crowley and saying, hey man, you can't come out against these data centers because we expect you to build them or give us the okay to build them once you get in office. And we can make sure you get in office because Tom Tiffany, you know, is coming out against these things. So who do you think they're going to support? The Democrats, who already have favorable winds at their back, right? And so can come out in this wishy-washy way of, speaking out of both sides of their mouths about data centers, which is why Tom Tiffany is probably taking the position that he is, because he's trying to peel away centrists and independents because he knows he can carry conservatives who are just going to vote party line on him. And that's going to carry a lot of voters. And then he might even pick up some independents by coming out hard against data centers, and Crowley's going to lose them by being wishy-washy, or he's going to win over enough of them by being vehemently anti-Trump. Either way, what do you get, right? Ask yourself what you're about to get in this governor's race. You should be disgusted and you should be frightened, because this is what partisanship got us, right? This is what instrumental reasoning got us. Rather than being like, hey, everybody, let's take a pause here and think about what makes these groups of politicians different from one another, right? That is not instrumental rationality. That takes slow thinking, that takes hard thinking, right? Those are questions that many of us don't want to ask ourselves, because then we might have to confront the fact that the Democrats have been warmongers for the last 50 years too, right? Or more, right? That's also full of people who are racists, right? Or who serve the capitalist class, or who exist in a revolving door with the same industries like oil and gas and telecom that the Republicans do, right? We don't want to think about that, right? Because it hurts to know. It's much easier and feels much better to just, you know, to be anti-Trump and to be anti-Republican and to be Democrat by default, so that we don't have to ask any questions. We don't have to defend them, right? So again, that's how you end up in a situation where a guy like David Crowley is going to be selling us on data centers in few short order. The last kind of thing I want to talk about here focuses on what AI is, sort of full stop, period. What I want you to think about going forward, because what I was hoping to do is connect why your concerns about AI and data centers are seamless. Because again, one of the things that the Democrats, mind you, are probably going to try to do is separate the issue of data centers from AI. The Republicans might try to do the opposite, is my guess, but that might be the thing that they hinge this on, right? Because if the Democrats can say, we're all for data centers because data centers are union jobs, and that's a union issue, but AI is bad and we don't like that. So that's what they're going to try to do. And that, if you've been listening to this show, you should really recognize that as the con, right? Because there is no difference. All that AI is people. That's it. So I forgot the name of the computer science theorist who does a lot of media right now. You can look him up. He did an article, I want to say in Wired, maybe the Washington Post, that was called There Is No Such Thing as AI. And his argument is that the same as mine, essentially. I mean, this is better for different reasons. But his argument is that if you want to see inside the black box, the thing that they're keeping hidden from you, what is AI? It's just people. It's just us. And so that actually makes a whole lot more sense, right? Because then you think about what AI is as people, and you think, right, it's just all of us, right? So in the same way that the wealth of Appalachia was extracted, you know, the coal and the oil, it had to be done by the people, right? And so it's this combination of how do you get the people to do the work or to accept the working conditions that allow for the extraction of that wealth. Now, maybe it's coal in the case of Appalachia, but in our case, it's our data, right? That's what they are mining here, right? So that's why AI is people. That's what these models are for, right? So you think about like, okay, you know, there was just a story of like OpenAI's Claude, I think it was, that went and like scooped a bunch of scientists by solving a problem that these researchers were very close, or it was like a mathematical algorithm or something like that, that it had scooped and solved. And people were angry, rightfully so, because, you know, the researchers put Anthropic on this job and it solved this equation. And they were like, that really illustrated something important to me, which is like, if humans had done that, first off, it would have been considered to be, really unwelcome behavior, right? If researchers are closing in on a problem, if you come in, I mean, the scooping happens, but like, it's generally considered, you know, disrespectful, right? People work really hard. So that they put this machine on it was upsetting to people for that reason. But it illustrates something better, I think, and more interesting, which is that all that they were able to do is suddenly marshal the work, the computational labor of millions and billions of people, which to this task, right? That's it. You know, the way that they were able to do that is by collecting up all this data over time and then using it to create models that could then be marshaled to a task, a computational task, whenever it needs to be done. That's it, right? That's the secret. That's the big black box, you know? And so is it effect? Same with like, you know, you could imagine something like facial recognition software, right? So if you could take an image of somebody and you could have, you know, a billion people look at it in 1 second and compare it to an image next to it to say, is that the same person, right? That would be the same thing, right? That's it. So if that model, we can't do that because you could understand why physically that would be really difficult to do. So all that these AI models have done to figure out a way to do that, right, is store up that computational work, essentially, so that when the two images, when the image appears, you can get the hypothetical people to do the work of matching it up. That's AI, right? So it's not some unknowable task. It's not some magical thing that happens, right? It's a knowable process. So that's the case every single different AI iteration that you have, right? So it's something as dangerous as agreement on a picture for facial recognition software, or something as simple as like whether or not they're going to suggest a Netflix show to you that is the same as somebody else. They're like, well, you know, if we take 10 million people who have been watching this show, right, and you have many of the same characteristics, right, so we're just going to suggest it to you. Same exact thing, right? Right, probability based upon this resource. Now, the thing that's important to think about, though, now, right? So now that I've maybe helped you understand what's inside the black box so that we don't have to be scared of what AI is, we should be scared of what it does, though, right? Because they're saying, well, they're taking all of my thoughts, my data, and they're creating intelligence that they can then use in any way that they want, you know, and it's only made up of little tiny bits of me over time, but I still don't want them to have it, right? I don't want them to use it at all because, you know, enough of those, 1,000 different times, 1,000,000 different times, 1,000,000,000 different times, I don't know how many times it's happening to us, you know, a little tiny one every single day of our data, it adds up to be too much. You know, another thing that's important is that this is a natural resource that has to have a physical place. This is another thing that these data centers are, is like, you know, just like the infrastructure of, you know, the train infrastructure of like railroad cars taking you know, coal out of Appalachia and bringing it out, right? The data centers are where they are storing the resource that they're extracting from us, right? So when you're using your phones, right, you are creating data. Imagine it going into your phone and out into the data center, right? Think about the train tracks now, right? That's what this is. Your phone is the infrastructure that they have placed in our hands, right? And once they take what they want from it, they will leave the people behind. It's the same scenario. They will leave a barren landscape. They will leave us to wither and die. And the thing that they're taking from us is our humanity again, right? They're taking what makes us human beings, our critical thinking, our love of art, our slowness, right? You know, I keep telling everybody to slow down because that's where your humanity is, right? It's in playing cards with your friends. It's not in binging TV shows so that you can get through them, right? Just one after another, completing them and checking them off the box. That's instrumental. It's in wasting time. I finally realized I'm a big baseball fan. I'm a big Brewers fan. Go Brewers. I love you. Hope you win 100 wins, World Series. But baseball used to be slow and it was a pastime. The whole point of baseball was that it wasted time, right? That it was silly. Even the idea of adults playing this game and watching this game was silly, right? And now even the game has been sped up, right? So that it can be, you know, expedited to make money, right? So that it's less about wasting time and more about completion of the task, right? Even baseball has instrumental rationality in service of capital. So when they do that to us, they're taking away the things that made human life worth living. It's why we're here, right? To spend time with one another, to engage our brains, to grow and to think. We're not here to complete tasks. We're not here as utilitarians. That's why AI is so bothersome to us, right? Because it makes our whole existence here about the completion of a task, right? And so we can't do anything. We can't enjoy anything. We don't have time to feel things or to waste time. So this is why people are gravitating towards more analog media where you have no choice but to wither away, you know, but to spend time and waste time, right? I want old baseball, right? This is why people listen to record players, why you listen to the radio, right? Why people in River West go to swing night. Love it. Well, I don't go, but my friends talk about it constantly. And I love this idea of this recognition intuitively and inherently about where we have gone wrong, right? And to sort of pull it back a little bit so that we can start to see and feel where we've gone. And, you know, I'm here to tell you that your instincts are correct, right? The reason that those things are working or feeling better is because it does illustrate the nature of the problem. What I want to leave you with, and what I'm going to pick up again, no doubt, when AJ and I come back to talk about this, is that if you think about it this way, right, what I'm talking about, AI and data centers, it gives us actually a tremendous amount of power, because then you start to see that your data collection is labor, right? And you have control over your labor, in some cases anyways, but you have tremendous amount of control over your labor when you organize, right? And so not only can we organize against data centers, which we must continue to do, in spite of the fact that the unions are pushing this, don't fall victim to the fact that the unions and the Democrats are going to be the ones coming to sell us on this idea. Don't let the partisanship fool you. But we have to push back against data centers and their construction as a labor issue, right? It is the unions pushing this for the bosses, but we as the workers should be the ones pushing back against this, because this is more attempts to colonize and enslave workers all around the world, and including us, to take away our free time to collect data from us in our leisure time that is worth money, right? So if you are doing an activity like scrolling on TikTok or whatever, and that activity produces a resource, data, and that data can be stored in a data center and then sold or manufactured or processed later on to be more valuable later on through a manufacturing process that it doesn't have to be visible to us, that is capitalism, full stop, right? So now you are giving these people, Facebook, Instagram, all of them, you are giving them a resource that they are taking for free, manufacturing, and then selling for profit. So you don't have to do that. You don't have to work for free, right? You certainly don't have to work all the time for free. Now, think about it that way from this point forward, because then we can start to think about why organizing unions and why organizing consumers to stop using these tools, to stop giving away their labor for free, is an effective means of thinking about this. Because it's true. And if you look at the way in which the capitalist class has extracted wealth every other single time they've done it, then this relationship becomes clear. The issue has been we've been confused about it, partially because of the nature of what we've been using, right? These tools have confused the real operation of it, but that's what it is, right? And all the signs and markers of it are there, right? So now maybe the Republicans have a different attitude about it when they feel about capitalism, when they see that the thing being extracted and manufactured and sold is human data, and that they're leaving behind shells of us, human beings that are not fully human, not fully capable of feeling and living lives, right? Because we are being robbed of a vital resource we need to live, which is humanity, each other, time, right? Our time with each other. It's being taken by these companies. And just because we are giving it to them, we don't have to, right? It's a frustration. It's, it's agonizing to see the way in which they've tricked us into doing this, right? They've engaged an age-old relationship of capitalism and tricked us into working for free, giving up everything that we are to them and getting nothing in exchange. No wonder we're a society at each other's throats, at our wits' end, frayed constantly, right? Because the thing that capitalism decided to make money off of this time was, you know, as it always has been, I guess, was our humanity, our, but not our physical lives necessarily, not first anyways, but our psychological lives. And we can do something about it. So it's time to put these tools down and start fighting back. All right, you've been listening to The News Hole on River West Radio. By fighting back, I mean striking against these companies by not using their products. Simple. A simple solution. We'll catch you next week on The News Hole.
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1: Greetings! It is time for another episode of Sorta Ridiculous!
2: .com.
1: Smash a button! Smash the button! Two times now, y'all! Top child, real smooth! Turn it out! So,
3: photo finish.
1: Photo finish, yes! Billy Ray pulled a Darren today! Oh man, you know, today is an awesome day. I love rainy days. I really do.
3: And they are. I like days that are like all the water in the air isn't just coming off of me.
1: Right.
3: That is a nice change of pace.
1: I feel like anything I do is like I'm getting even more done than I actually am.
3: Because, oh sure,
1: you know,
3: sure.
1: Yeah, I don't feel obligated to go anywhere else. It's like, okay, I'm just gonna sit here. I'm gonna lock in. I'm gonna do my
3: it's
1: thing.
3: Like, I don't even drink tea, but I'm gonna have tea. Just to look out the window. Nah, I got a job I gotta go to. I don't got no windows in my office.
1: It's nice after a night of karaoke.
3: One would imagine. Yeah.
1: Yeah, I was like, oh, this is nice. This is nice. Let me just. Oh yeah,
3: I look forward to the weekend.
1: For sure, and it's going to be a festive weekend. So I am Darren. Oh snap! All right, folks, and with me as always is my co-host Billy Ray.
3: Hope Blue River West. Happy Thursday to all you.
1: Happy Thursday to all of you. All right. So,
3: except that one person, you know who you are. You know what you did.
1: Yeah, I shake my fist at you. All right. So, how about this? There's so many things going on today. Wait, where did it go?
3: We don't have a guest today, so we're just gonna listen to us yammer for about 20 some minutes.
1: It's gonna be freaking awesome.
3: It's Constitution Day, which is like the big one.
1: I saw that.
3: That's probably what we should talk about. You know, while we still have one.
1: Well, and the Constitution allows you to say that,
3: unless they call it the you don't know who Constitution. Put his name on top of it, he's gonna tear it down.
1: Okay. So that is kind of funny that it says. Okay, so we're gonna run through these. So in addition to it being Constitution Day, it is also International Patient Safety Day, so a huge shout out to everyone in the medical
3: field. There's a picture of a doctor on the screen that Darren is looking at in the studio. But it could also be like patient safety. It means like when the guy's got the little stop sign, you know, traffic, remain calm, remain patient. He's there for your safety. But I think it's about like not sewing a scalpel into your patient. One day a year where the doctors have to be extra competent.
1: Oh, this is another one I'm looking forward to when it pops up. So this fits. So it's National DEI Day. That pairs well with the Constitution.
3: National Day-Day.
1: Day-Day. Wait, is that a brand? DEI Day?
3: I think so. Day-Day. It was a camping or something, wasn't it?
1: Day. All right. Oh, and it's National Pet Bird Day. Pet Bird. Pet bird.
3: I got a parakeet. I just got the one.
1: Just one.
3: And I got a pair of them.
1: A pair.
3: Get it, everyone?
1: Oh, snap. I did not know that.
3: I thought it was tomorrow, isn't it? Yeah, tomorrow's
1: is it? Oh, wait. Oh, oh, oh, this is... Oh, no, no, no, no, no, no,
3: well,
1: no.
3: I think you're just moving.
1: Oh,
3: you
1: got dang.
3: It. But that's okay. That was... National Cheeseburger Day is tomorrow, and I heard that Five Guys is doing free burgers today.
1: I am very excited for
3: so
1: tomorrow,
3: that's
1: then.
3: Something you all can look forward to.
1: Yes.
3: But it's Friday. You need a fish fry on Friday.
1: Oh, all right. Here you go. Oh, yeah. Fish fries are always... I love me a fish fry.
3: We'll go to fish burger. We'll split the difference.
1: Fish burgers. All right. So, National Pet Bird Day. And it's also National Hugh Jackman Citizenship Day. Yes, it's Australian Citizenship Day.
3: Now, does it mean it's Citizenship Day in Australia, or it's a specific day for, like, Americans that were born in Australia?
1: Ooh.
3: How did that play out?
1: It says, Australian Citizenship Day unites the nation every September 17th, inviting all citizens by birth or choice to reflect on their responsibilities and privileges.
3: Oh, okay.
1: Yes.
3: So it's an Aussie thing.
1: Yes, it's an Aussie. It's an Aussie thing.
3: All right. Rock on.
1: All right. And then, well, we said Constitution Day.
3: Constitution
1: All right, Day. Okay, so this is what I was curious. So it says that today is also International Country Music Day. Does that mean it's World Music Day?
3: An international country? Yeah. It's Music Day at the international countries.
1: Yes. Yes, music in international countries. No, the... I did some country music last night for karaoke. Let's see here.
3: And will there ever be an International Country Music Day worth talking about now that Dolly's gone?
1: That's a tough one. That is a tough one. I don't know. I'll leave that alone. rest in peace, Dolly. What is this, International Grenache Day?
3: I don't know what a Grenache is.
1: I think it's a type of grape.
3: Okay, well, I mean, that's...
1: Or is it a type of wine? Okay, so International... I'm not even sure if I'm pronouncing it right. International Grenache Day uncorks the celebration of this juicy grape originating in Spain. Grenache, also known as Garnacha, has made a global comeback, delighting palates with its sweet yet spicy notes. All right. Spicy grapes?
3: Sure, why not?
1: Spicy grapes? All right, let's go.
3: They got spicy mayo now. Why not spicy grapes?
1: Right. They have all sorts of mayo. I mean, aiolis.
3: Aiolis. I love aiolis. But yeah, I love me an aioli.
1: But should call it mayolis.
3: There we go.
1: You know, a little less misleading. All right. National Apple Dumpling Day. Are you a fan of apple dumplings?
3: I mean, I'm not sure what difference it is between that and...
1: And like pie or something.
3: Yeah, it's just sort of like, you know.
1: I kind of see it as like, well, if I was to say like a mini pie, maybe like okay. A little difference in consistency.
3: Okay, you know, I know like the Apple Dumpling Gang was a Disney movie that had like, was it Tim Conway and Don Knotts? They were comedy cowboys.
1: Don Knotts as in Barney?
3: Yeah, as in Barney Fife, yeah.
1: All right.
3: I see National Monte Cristo Day, and I make a pretty good Monte Cristo.
1: Yeah?
3: Yeah.
1: The French toast with the ham and cheese?
3: French toast with ham and cheese. It is.
1: That's right. And the powdered sugar?
3: I don't usually powder sugar it. I don't, no.
1: That's understandable. I think that's probably more of a flourish at this
3: point. Yeah, because I think the French toast, the French toast itself is sweet enough to go with the savory of the ham and cheese, which is, you know, savory, but not like overly savory.
1: Right.
3: You don't need to overcompensate for one or the other. So,
1: the first time, do you remember your first Monte Cristo?
3: Oh, I probably had it at a diner someplace. Probably growing up, seeing it described, and I was like, "That a sandwich with French toast for the bread?
1: What?
3: Witchcraft?"
1: Well, I actually do remember my first Monte Cristo. My first one I had at UWM, at UW Milwaukee. I forget which restaurant. It wasn't in the regular Union Park.
3: Oh, was it upstairs, the Kenwood Inn that used to be there? They had like the sit-down restaurant?
1: Yeah. So I went in there, I was like, ooh, this sounds like breakfast and a sandwich before like...
3: And really, it is.
1: And it was so good.
3: It's
1: and
3: brunch
1: fancy.
3: And a sandwich, yes. Oh,
1: absolutely. And I was like, I can do without the syrup and the other stuff. The idea of eating sandwiches with anything other than my hands was foreign to me at that point.
3: Well, but this is also ties into like my ongoing rant against certain stoner themed sandwich restaurants. I don't want to call them out and give them free advertising, but you all know what I'm talking about.
1: Right? Absolutely.
3: So, and it's the thing. I've gone on their menu, and they may be halfway decent sandwiches, but it's just like it's ham and cheese, or it's meatball, or it's turkey club. Like, come on, give me stuff with French toast bread. Give me stuff with waffles for the bread. Give me
1: yo.
3: Cut up some garlic bread. Cook up some garlic bread. Bake some garlic bread and cook that up as like. I mean, see what I'm saying?
1: A garlic bread, grilled cheese.
3: Give me Shaggy and Scooby in the test kitchen coming up with ideas.
1: Definitely stoner inspired.
3: Right.
1: No. And just about anything that you could put in there.
3: Just about anything. Yeah. They lack imagination. I think that's stolen stoner valor on their part.
1: All right. So I have a question as far as stolen valor. So like the people that are in culinary schools, like learning all of the technical skills and stuff like that. Do you think in any way that might take away from like the creative parts of cooking, like kind of like cuts
3: you know
1: them what? Off?
3: I don't know enough about like you know. Professional grade cooking to have an opinion. That's one of those Anthony Bourdain kind of questions, but I think it's one of those like it's you know, all knowledge is good knowledge, but it won't replace working in a kitchen.
1: Right.
3: You know, it's a lot of it is, I think a lot of the teachers theoretical, and then you get into the kitchen, it's you know,
1: I feel
3: you still got to work your way up from washing dishes and you know stirring the soup.
1: Oh no, absolutely. I guess like there's like part of my mind that I see it the same way as like some people kind of look at going to film school. It's like you learn all this other stuff, but it doesn't beat like actually doing stuff behind the camera, being out in there, you know,
3: going out and filming. Yeah. I think in film school, because a lot of what you're doing in class is film related, so I think that can be important,
1: right?
3: Just because there is so much technical work to be figured out with a depth of field,
1: a depth of field.
3: And lighting, you know, there's all those things that are helpful to learn in the environment before you have to try to like make your living at it.
1: Oh my God, what's going on, Sam? You doing all right, sir? Hell yeah! All right, give it up to Hot Science, you guys. Hot Science is awesome. Check them out. All right, catch you later, bro. All right, well, we've had Sam, aka Hot Science. He was the first guest to do like a live performance on the first episode that we recorded. It was for Christmas. I'm gonna post it. And he was doing a mini set. He did a mini set during the show. So yeah, huge shout out to Hot Science. That was some landmark stuff there. So yeah, that was my ADHD. And like, Hot Science, I guess he was just on the show before.
3: I don't remember. Was I there for that one?
1: I think it might. I think this at this point, I think it was Misha, okay. And I and Brandon. Okay. Or I'm not sure if Misha was around for it, but definitely Brandon because he did the recording.
3: The filming, so, right. Okay.
1: Yeah. Oh, it's been so long since I saw bro. But yes, all this about Monte Cristo's.
3: Monte Cristo's. They make the universe that much smaller.
1: Exactly. Oh, I love me a good Monte Cristo. What is a pawpaw?
3: Oh, like some kind of like nut that they have in the South or something like that.
1: North America's largest native fruit. This unique creamy fruit.
3: That's their business. More power to them.
1: Often described as a blend of mango and banana, has over 60 varieties and a rich history. Huh. Okay, so when I hear a blend of mango and banana,
3: I think of a smoothie. So it's like a fruit that tastes like a smoothie.
1: Right. You know, why don't they call it a jamba?
3: Right.
1: You know, that combination makes me think of like...
3: Tastes like a cross between blueberries and yogurt.
1: Yeah. So I'm glad it has
3: and
1: the
3: Southern
1: name.
3: Comfort, depending on how you make your smoothies.
1: You know, speaking of like unique flavors, so banana or plantains. Plantains, right?
3: Yeah.
1: I call them batatos.
3: Bananos.
1: Because it tastes like a cross between bananas and potatoes. Or potanas. There you go. Potanas.
3: eat. Potatoes and bananas.
1: But yes, plantains. I remember the first time I saw a plantain in a grocery store, I was like, what the hell is up with this banana? This is weird. It's like, this is definitely a banana. No, it's not a banana. No, this is a freaking banana.
3: It's like a hunchback, man. What's going on with this banana? It's like a Quasimodo banana.
1: Right. And it doesn't curve. It doesn't curve like a C. It does like this weird S-shape thing, you know, or like a Z-type deal. All right. Yeah. So, pawpaw. Let's see. National Pet Carbon Monoxide Safety Day. So, all right.
3: I'm trying to come up with a bit, and it all gets really dark really quick.
1: It does. Oh, okay.
3: Fluffy? Hey, why don't I hear the car running in the garage?
1: Oh, my God. All dogs go to heaven. Oh no. All right. But educating pet owners about the silent, odorless threat of carbon monoxide poisoning. Yes. That was wild.
3: I think that goes with pet bird day, that is a canary in the coal mine, you know.
1: National, yeah. Oh, that's a nice combination. I like where this is going.
3: I don't know if I do, but
1: no. I mean, I like that there's cross. I like
3: there's cross over.
1: Yeah, yeah, that makes sense.
3: And callback. This is comedy gold, everyone.
1: There you go. It is also National Professional House Cleaners Day. Huge shout out to the folks that are keeping other places nice and orderly.
3: I gotta hire one of those. I gotta get to the grout in the tub in the worst way. It's like mostly on top of it, but it needs a professional touch. I just want to hire somebody just once. It's like, okay, clean the whole damn house top to bottom. Get all the little nooks and crannies,
1: and just keep it to a point where you're just, all right, just gonna maintain this part type, dude.
3: At least until I have to hire a cleaner again, yeah. But
1: right. So huge shout out to all you professional house cleaners out there. Woo woo woo.
3: Yeah.
1: We love what you do.
3: Working hard for the money.
1: Yes, absolutely. And hopefully on your days off, you, like today, you are partaking in National Table Shuffleboard, because it's National Table Shuffleboard.
3: Now, a shuffleboard, I know that's that one that you play on the boats.
1: Yeah.
3: Table shuffleboard.
1: Yeah, it's fun.
3: Is that, is that the one you got the little discs, little mm-hmm. hockey pucks? They used to have, they may still, one down at Thurman's for the longest time. Yeah.
1: Yeah, with like it has the board and then the kind of a recess, like the pit, like
3: yeah,
1: around
3: yeah.
1: it type.
3: Okay, yeah, that is fun. Yeah. It had its own day. That's something we need to see in a bar. Less of them, gambling machines and more good old fashioned play.
1: Oh, absolutely. Well, I think that's probably like also a bit of liability because adults can be stupid. But then again, I guess
3: that's the whole point of opening a bar in the first place. Adults being stupid.
1: Right. Let's put a puck in their hands. Oh no. Well, I guess darts is not much different.
3: Right. There's axe throwing bars now. I think.
1: Right.
3: At this point, civilization's grinding to a standstill. We're in the 21st century. There is no rule of law. It's
1: wide open.
3: Snake handling bars will be next, you know.
1: Ooh, snake handling bars. Well, I mean, they have all sorts of like animal like, but yeah, there's so many themed bars.
3: Right, you know, religious kind of a, snake handler.
1: I want a RoboCat bar. They have like cat cafes, they have robot cafes, so they have robo kitty cafes. Like meow, meow. So, ooh, fun Smithsonian Day.
3: Hey, one of these years, I'm gonna get down and visit the Smithsonian. I heard there's a lot to see there.
1: Oh yeah. I think I went there in the fifth grade. Briefly in the. And wait, it's in D.C., right?
3: Washington, D.C., yeah.
1: Yep. Did that in the fifth grade. That place was neat.
3: Nothing else to see Arthur Fondarelli's jacket.
1: Wait, is it in there?
3: It's in there.
1: Oh, that's funny. Ooh, this is interesting. I don't know what this is, but apparently it's Time's Up Day. Does that have to say, like, cuffing season? Wait, no. Okay, so Time's Up Day is urging us to be the bigger person in men's strained relationships. Take this opportunity to reach out, apologize, and rebuild connections that may have drifted apart over disagreements. Don't let pride stand in the way of reconciliation. You hear that? So time's up. So any of you guys that I'm possibly beefing with are going to be the bigger person now, but time's up. All is forgiven.
3: I would like to also reiterate, anybody that says beefing with me, here is your opportunity to be a bigger person. I'm 6'5 and 270 pounds, man. I don't think you're getting much bigger than me. I don't want to get any bigger. You come to me.
1: That's funny. That's definitely
3: time for healing.
1: It is time for healing. It is absolutely time for healing. And I will say, this is a warning. This is a warning for all you guys out there for hot boy, hot girl summer. It's cuffing season. Cuffing season is among us. Cuffing season is among us. If you don't have a person to be warm with for the colder months. Cuffing season.
3: Right. I first heard the term, and nobody would explain it. And they're like, "Oh yeah, that makes sense." Yeah,
1: I didn't realize it was a thing like until like a few years ago. I was like, "Cuffing season? That's like fisticuffs? Is all that or a couple of, you know?"
3: I thought it was one of those things that frat boys come up with, like rusty trombone. That it was. Nobody ever does, but somebody had come out with a whole thing of what it's supposed to be.
1: That's funny. I always say it's popping collar season.
3: Right.
1: Collar popping season. But yeah, so time's up. Time's up. All is forgiven. Please forgive me. Whatever. Let's go. Let's see what else we have here. All right, we already said World Patient Safety Day. And apparently it's also the Wales International Film Festival. So.
3: Okay.
1: You know, I actually miss doing film. It's been a minute, even like since we've like filmed anything.
3: Oh, definitely. Been a while for us. Yeah, for our group.
1: Yeah, but you know what? The 20th anniversary is coming up. We don't know what's gonna happen. Year, but yeah,
3: we can't say nothing.
1: Oh, I don't know. I don't know anything. I just pull up and play with puppets.
3: There you go.
1: That's what we do. Yes, but yeah, no. So. Not like film, but acting wise, this week was the freaking Boozy Bard's production of Much Ado About Nothing.
3: Right. The classic Shakespeare that we all knew from the Branagh film.
1: right. Oh, it was so much fun. So I actually played on Monday. And I drew Hero, the daughter.
3: Hero, the heroine.
1: Yes, Hero, the heroine. Yeah, it's so funny. It doesn't matter what show I'm in.
3: The ingenue.
1: Yes. No, it was a lot of fun. And I was like, oh, all right. So I guess I'm going to make it in Hollywood. I passed the dress qualifications.
3: Okay.
1: Did straight up Shakespeare. But no, it was fun. I think... Much Ado About Nothing is definitely in my top five Shakespeare plays.
3: Oh yeah, it's fun. It's a happy ending. I mean, the villain.
1: It's like the lightest of the lightest.
3: Oh yeah.
1: It's like a 60s sitcom type.
3: It's a bedroom farce almost. Yeah.
1: Yeah, absolutely. I was like, oh, this

0: It's a fun time. It's a treat. Yeah, it's worth it. It's always worth going down there.
1: Yeah, Shakespeare Raws is they're pretty dope. So you can find information on the socials. But yeah, they do a work the second Monday through Wednesday of each month.
0: Yeah. I think next month is the Scottish play, I believe, right?
1: Yeah, Mackers,
0: yes.
1: Yes, and then I'm not sure what's after that, but then it's the
0: Christmas Carol, right?
1: Mm-hmm,
0: right.
1: Mm-hmm. I'm thinking about Mackers, but I don't know. That I feel like I've been exposed to too much of that, and I think part of the Scottish play that is so annoying amongst even just being amongst thespians and other theater adjacent folks is like, you don't say that name, it's unlucky and all lucky. I'm like, what the hell?
0: You know what though, it's as much as you want to back the head of people for being superstitious like that.
1: Mm-hmm.
0: I mean, that's like anybody's superstition or religion. I mean, it's only, it may have seemed ridiculous to you, but obviously to them, it's serious. So you just kind of got to let it go.
1: Oh, I know. I know. And there's some things that I do as well, but still it does like kind of tarnish it just a little bit.
0: Well, and then if you do decide you're going to say it, then anything bad that happens for like the next week will be blamed on you saying it. So now you got to run around in a circle and, I don't know what you all got to do. It's not worth the trouble.
1: Right. I appreciate having the influence.
0: right.
1: So do you have like a favorite Shakespeare play or two or three? Maybe?
0: Not really. I mean, they're all, it's all Shakespeare. I mean, I think Tempest is a lot of fun. I think that's
1: that's definitely one of the festive ones.
0: Yeah, it's a. If I said to myself, if I ever decided to take acting seriously and try to actually become like a good actor, as opposed to a guy who waves puppets and says things in funny voices, I would look at doing like Prospero as a possibility, something to work towards.
1: Okay. No, Tempest was cool. One of my all-time favorites is definitely Comedy of Errors.
0: Okay,
1: I love Comedy of Errors.
0: Twelfth Night's the one that gets done often enough, and that's usually as light like Much Ado.
1: Mm-hmm. Mm-hmm. This is my
0: there's that one poor guy who gets stuck in the loony bin before the end of it, and they just kind of ha ha ha.
1: We'll just leave.
0: We made him think he's crazy, and now he's crazy.
1: Mm-hmm. And then there's Midsummer Night's Dream. I like that one.
0: Oh yeah,
1: as well. That's another festive one. And Hamlet, because Hamlet. I love the Danish. I love the Danish play because it's just. I mean, what's I think it's one of the better revenge ones that don't. I mean, revenge tragedy
0: kind of goes on though. I mean, that's always the thing. It just keeps going. At least Mackers is kind of quick.
1: Yeah,
0: they get to the point on that one.
1: True that. It's a double total in trouble. People die and haha, your kids aren't doing anything. All right, I'm sorry. Spoilers. What was that? What was like five? Wait, when? Like 500 years, no, 600 years, whatever, Shakespearean times, whatever. Yeah, but no. So I'm going to take this opportunity to let you guys know. So I've taken a hiatus this summer to produce a sort of ridiculous events. But the next one that'll be happening is at the Battle Lounge. It's a collaboration with the Battle Box video games and Battle Lounge. Starting a new event called Sword Royale. So we're going to have a Tony Hawk Pro Skater 2 tournament. That's right. It's on Thursday, October 8th. So in addition to that, we'll be doing a speed challenge of Sort of Ridiculous Conquests, and we'll have a tournament with a few of the mini games that I've created as well.
0: Nice.
1: So yes, you can find information on the socials and stuff like that. Well, you will after the show. I'm going to post some videos and stuff. And let's see, I'm trying to think what else is going on. All right, here's something. So in October 21st, I want to say.
0: It'd be a Wednesday.
1: October 20, wait,

0: October 19th. That's what it is. I'm pretty sure it's October 19th. Rap Chain Friends will be performing in Minneapolis, and I'll be posting about that. I'll be posting about that as
1: will you
0: well.
1: Will be one of the friends performing? Or?
0: Yeah, it's gonna be Rap J, Riz, myself, DJ Describe on the ones and twos, and there's another artist I'm missing, but the other artist he's featured on one of Rap J's songs.
1: Okay.
0: So this will be our first time performing in Minnesota together, so that's cool.
1: Nice.
0: I mean, that's essentially the only thing that I've been doing, like, show wise. Well, just about since I've taken a hiatus. But yeah, there'll be more sort of ridiculous stuff going on. So wham bam, thank you, ma'am. With that being said, this has been another episode of Sort of Ridiculous. Smash the button.
1: Between.
0: Smash the button.
1: Twatang.
0: Two times now, y'all.
1: Between Putwang.
0: Cha cha real smooth. I'm Darren.
1: I'm Billy Ray. And
0: we'll catch you next time.
1: Bye bye.
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4: What would I try if I was safe always? How I feel right now is okay. Do something every day that scares me, cause these feelings are temporary. Face the pain, feel the love, was so closed off. Now I wanna build some stuff. It takes a village or maybe your whole city. The illest ones are always the ones who know the witty. The struggle, who's growing with me? If your soul is pretty in the flow is titty titty.
5: Alright, so we're back again this week. I wanna take a moment to say welcome to back everybody who joined us last week. And for those of you who are new, we are Fashion Pulse. I am the host, Jason Orleans, all along with stylist Devin Billingsley here. So, Devin, it's September, right? Like, it's the big, big month for fashion. It's a September issue at Vogue. It's like the Super Bowl of magazine covers.
6: Okay.
5: But let's be honest, a big name isn't enough anymore. So it takes the full package. You know, you got to have editorial, styling, interviews, the designer push, right?
6: Yes.
5: Photography. That's what actually makes people stop scrolling. Mm-hmm. So, Devin, before we get into the individual covers, I want to ask you, when you look at a September issue today, what makes you actually want to pick it up and buy it?
6: Well, these days, the magazines back in the day were like $3.99 or $4.99 when I was purchasing it a lot. Now it's like almost up to like, I think, $10. And the thing with me, magazines nowadays, it has to be a wow factor when it comes to the cover, the designers, the covers, the designers, the everything has to be something. And it has to not be stale and boring. Like, even with how I've seen all the covers for September issue, they all breathe different things that I could have purchased online, overseas, anything, because it felt like they all stepped up. And Vogue is the main one, but then we have more different colors that we have seen from different publications, from NFL's magazine cover where the models are current models and 90s models all are in it with old pictures of old nostalgic pictures too. I will say even Celine Dion and Cover Harper's art. Fashion we can't just do a pretty face, a pretty picture and a celebrity and it just is called the September issue. No. We have to put in the key elements and the story and everything to bring that magazine to life.
5: So is that what makes you pick up the magazine?
6: Yes.
5: Definitely. Cool. So so let's go ahead, and Devin, you wanted to show us those today exactly what we're talking about, because we're not only discussing why September's a big issue, and before we get to the magazine covers, what is the big deal with the September issue of Vogue? Like, why are we making such a big deal of this today?
6: It's the art of the magazine. It's the art. But also, it comes on to be also a great way to take on trends or what is in style, what designers are pushing. Like, even with consumers lately, like, we're in a place where we're cautious buyers nowadays with what's going on in the economy. So a lot of times we have to kind of look at, that dress is so beautiful, can I purchase it? Because there's sometimes you have to remember, they're selling the clothes. They're selling the story. They want you to spend something on it. Like the ads and everything on ads and all the money that is put in the September issue. They bring the designers, the editor itself makes money off of it. And it comes back tenfold.
5: All right, that's great, but what are they, like, September, specifically September, I think of September, it's a transition period from summer to fall to winter. What makes September's, I mean, Vogue is Vogue. It's all about the fashion, the trends, the latest designers, but what is it about September's issue?
6: Sometimes I feel like September's issue is mainly, I think it's just, it's a vocal point of just a beginning of new. And that's what I feel like. It's a beginning of something new and exciting.
5: All right. So now you wanted to dig. Let's dig into the covers, right?
6: Yeah.
5: So tell us, what is the first one? Because you wanted to discuss, there's a few of them. We're not only discussing the ones for the United States, we're talking about Germany and so on and so forth. But what's the first, the Vogue US? What is that one all about this year?
6: Okay, so this is Kaia Gerber and Homo Gear. So basically, if you go back to the 90s, Cindy Crawford and Richard Gere were married, and they had a cover of themselves and all that. But now their kids are growing up, and then they have an FX show called The Shards. And on a cover, Kai Gerber's wearing Chanel. And in this cover, in this photograph, she's wearing designers from Louis Vuitton, Valentino, Balenciaga, and Chanel and Dior. So she's wearing mainly fall collection and couture collections. And I think Homer is just wearing simple clothes from Burberry and Armani just as a minimalist eye candy to Kaia, who's gorgeous, statuesque, and just reminiscing, looking like her mother.
5: Kind of like a study in contrasts, because you see, I love the simplistic. You have the cuffs, they're very simple but very elegant. With my colors, and then you have her who's got the bright red that you're automatically drawn to, along with the browns and yellows in there, right?
6: Yes, I love the contrast of the color. I think, like, love red. I love how it's make the outfit, and even mishmashing with these shoes, I believe are Chanel. I love how this look comes together as a perfect fall look, but also she nails it in this look. His outfit is a very simple, but I like there's some attention with the cuffs and just how it's styled. I love the style. Her name is Jimmy Shu, who did the styling for this cover. And yeah, Jenny Shu is the cover. The photographer is Steven Mizell. and the makeup artist is Pat McGrath. So she had a really good team on her hands, and I do adore this. This is such a beautiful, her styling, editorial, and her posing is amazing, just amazing.
5: So the one I'm looking at right now, that was the nostalgia, right?
6: Yes.
5: You have Cindy Crawford, who is literally the windblown hair.
6: This is Kelly, like her mother.
5: Is that a satin dress or a satin?
6: It's satin. It's a beautiful satin dress. It's the pearls she's wearing in her mouth. It's really what I love about this, because black and white is nothing too much. And I just think how Steve and myself captured it was very much way of showcasing, not just reminiscing her mother, but just her own style, her own way of carving her own.
5: So, question for you. Does the connection to Cindy Crawford and Richard Gere make this an even more interesting cover? Or does it feel like Vogue is leaning too heavily on nostalgia?
6: This is why we need to discuss more about, like, Vogue has always, and I think American Vogue has always had their covers lately, or their style, or it's always feel like they recycle nostalgia every single time. They'll have the same models, the same celebrities, the same people on there, and sometimes their creative team on there is like they necessarily don't want to break the mold on some things. They did do a great job in the past with editorials and all these things. Like, I just think it's just too much nostalgia because her mother and Richard Gere were on the cover of Vogue, and I just think a lot of it was like they're in the movie together, they're in a FX miniseries together, and I think they really were trying to like make it more like, okay, since we had the parents on the show, parents on the magazine, let's have the kids on the magazine, and they're in a show together. It just was too on the nose. It's on the nose when it comes to this. And I think sometimes Vogue kind of has a hit or miss when it comes to covers, because they can be great. Some things can be great, but sometimes they just don't wow like they used to. Like, the other publications and Vogue International are stepping up and showcasing new designers, new photographers, new creative teams. It's not the same old anymore.
5: So, speaking of international, let's talk about Germany, right?
6: Mm-hmm.
5: So, you have...
6: That's Valentina Fault.
5: Is this... Which one was the Germany cover?
6: Go down. This is Vogue Germany, and we have Karen Mulder. Karen Mulder is just like the 90s model. She is where Cindy, Naomi, and all the girls are. And this is her, this is 20 years in the making. Her cover, she didn't do a cover. The last cover was 1996 or 97. This is her first cover since then. And the styling is giving us 90s vibes where she... I feel like they did a great job of not trying to make her look young, not make her try to look more current or more on trend. It's just right.
5: Well, I think that when you try to make yourself look too young, you're just trying too hard.
6: And that's the thing. I feel like the coat right here is beautiful. Saint Laurent. I love how it's styled together. And it is. And I think the reason why it was a big issue for Karen Mulder to come on a cover in Germany is because I'm going to try to keep it a little bit like minimum what we talk about, but the fashion industry has always been like, it can be toxic. And sometimes she went through the things she went through. And we're not going to try to get too much into the story, but it was a lot that happened. And she was blackball for it. So
5: this year's Vogue issue in September is more of nostalgia.
6: Yes.
5: Because we have Cindy Crawford and Richard Gere's kids on the front. And Cindy Crawford was a supermodel. Now we talking Germany, we have Karen Mulder, who, as you know, she just returned to Vogue after 30 years. The red Ferrari is giving a 90s vibe.
6: And yeah, I like the photos of it. And it was beautifully captured. And one of the things I think it was the design, the clothing were Chanel, Versace. Stuff that was current on the runway, but was made just to feel more simple and classic. And I think she looked amazing in this, in the photos. And I just think Vogue Germany did the right thing. So,
5: oh, most definitely. So the photo that the two that we're looking at is, so just so our viewers know, Karen Mulder is wearing almost latex rain jacket. She has a blue sports car that she's got her hand on. She's got some very pointy red heels that look like they're about 5 inches. Her second photograph is more of an animal print fur jacket. Mm-hmm. And it's the same Ferrari, but there's not as much shadow. She's looking straight at the camera. Oh, it is a blue Ferrari, and we're looking at from the front this time. Mm-hmm. And again, you can see some of those pictures in the September issue of Vogue, either online or pick up your print. Am I correct? I heard this year it's like over 500 pages. Am I correct?
6: Yeah, I believe so.
5: So it's a big issue. You will definitely love it. So we talked about Cindy, her kids. We talked about Karen. Now we have
6: Vogue Arabia with Cardi B. And we're going to talk more about the looks and stuff, but I want to talk about the photographer for a minute. And I'm going to pronounce his name a little bit. It's Sylvester Mako. And he's been getting a lot of contention with his kind of art, and almost very much artsy, a little bit more like it gives you Tim Burton vibes. He has shot for Vanity Fair with Bad Bunny, current Vogue Philippines with River Rodriguez, and then the interview cover with Sharon Stone, Sandra Bullock. So Cardi B is on the cover of Arabia. She is on there because she did perform in Saudi Arabia this year, and she has been wearing designers from Middle Eastern designers like Gunta Kumta, Alaya, and Joseph Bega, which she looks so good and control her hair. Makeup team were Tokyo Styles and Eric LaPearl. I mean, the styling was Lisa Jarvis. So all those came together. It was a beautiful, beautiful, beautiful spread. It was a beautiful cover. She discussed more about Arabian designers, talk about Saudi Arabia, talk about culture in the interview. So it was so many of these. I would say it was one of those ways that Cardi looks so beautiful in that. And can we look at the pictures?
5: And I was going to say, on a side note, isn't she the same one that sidled up to our current president?
6: No, that's Nicki Minaj.
5: Oh, yes.
6: We're not going to discuss that because we're not, and I'm not, this isn't about Nicki, this is about Cardi this time. Okay.
5: Was this the one we were looking
6: at? This is Karen Mulder. This is what.
5: Nope, we have. You know what? Actually, that's a very interesting, extremely wide color.
6: I love it. And the embroidery is so beautiful. And again, she's wearing a lot of these Indian, Lebanese, and Middle Eastern designers that I think always knows how to the couture from their cult, from their lines and their history is so beautiful. And she's wearing it beautifully. I love this dress on her. It's very much a way of showcasing her curves, but also her curves and cleavage. But this is a beautiful white dress. This is another beautiful black velvet design that is just, it gives, she looks so regal in it. That's what I love about it. She looks so regal in it.
5: Is that all velvet?
6: I believe it is.
5: Because the top looks a little
6: furry.
5: Yeah. The bottom looks, so audiences, so you know what we're looking at. Who's the designer of this one, by the way?
6: I'm not sure, but I think it's, the top designer is, I think, Joe Boybeka. This designer is,
5: But either way, you have this dress where it shows off her curves about down to hip. And then it just kind of bellows out from there.
6: It's, yes.
5: Very nice dress. Oh, this is interesting.
6: I love the fur. Everyone's wearing fur in this summer issue, and I think this is such a beautiful. I think this is just who Cardi is, and I love the photograph of the apple in the stool here, and it just gives. I guess simplicity, but also extravagance.
5: You know what this reminds me of? Middle Ages or Renaissance mm-hmm. portraits.
6: Mm-hmm. Yeah.
5: It's the colors. It's the fact that they have an apple. But we're talking about the fashion. We're not talking about the...
6: But the fur coat is luxurious, and the bow around it is beautiful, and the shoes are... They just look so... It looks so well put together, and... Erica Jarvis did an amazing job of putting the outfit together, putting everything together. This is beautiful.
5: All right, and we have this one here. This, may I add an observation? It's, these two were all about being larger than life. You know what I'm saying? Like, both of these outfits, kind of very big, kind of hiding everything.
6: Mm-hmm.
5: Although this one shows a little bit more curves there. But anyways.
6: Yeah, I think this is Egon Lab coat, which is a beautiful fur coat. I love how it looks. I love how it just does the job well done, I think. The styling's perfect. The makeup is perfect. The hair is perfect. I think the team did an amazing job in this shoot. I think the photographer captured so much beauty inside everything. And this is good. And now this is one I love more. She's wearing a Chopard necklace, and the dress is beautiful itself. I mean, I think it just shows that she can be pared down a bit without being too much. But I also think that she's has different range. When it comes to how she's photographed or how she styles, she doesn't have to do too much, or she doesn't go all the way, but it's just right.
5: All right, so how about now we talked about her for a bit, and I agree some of these do show her range, but I want to talk a little bit about good. We have, this is Kylie Australia,
6: Minogue,
5: right?
6: Kylie Minogue. And this year she's had two specials on Netflix. She's performing at a bowl in Australia that's happening. I think that currently is happening. I don't know when. But she is she's been around similar to Madonna, Janet Jackson. Like, her career, she was always well-known overseas, but when My Favorite Gay Anthem, Can't Get You Out of My Head, came out, mm-hmm. that was when everybody, I knew her a little bit more. And it was a fascination about her career and stuff, and she had people who, Australian actors, actresses, people, current stars and everything, have an interview talking about their life, talking about her career and everything, which is so much of what they were so proud of. And I think Vogue, the styling and by Christine Sintemura has been a very much great way of her putting together the looks of Kylie. So Jean Paul Gaultier, what she was wearing, Chanel was wearing, Louis Vuitton, Alexander McQueen, all those.
5: So who was the photographer?
6: LaShane Bailey.
5: Okay. Fantastic. So let's talk about the actual photos, because we talk about she's wearing Chanel, Jean Paul Gaultier,
6: yes.
5: Several. What is this first one we're looking at? Tell our audience a little about this one, they're seeing.
6: This is Chanel Fall 26, and she's wearing the actual outfit in that dress. She's laying on a white bed, a white mattress with sheets, and she looks so regal and beautiful, and I like it. I like the color scheme of everything on it. The dress was beautiful, and it's something that strikes me. They styled her very much youthful, and she has a youthful personality, youthful vibe about her. Her aura is beautiful. This is why I like that she's aging gracefully and she's able to be more herself, but also still have restraint about her sexuality. But she is beautiful in this beautiful dress, and this is beautiful, beautiful Chanel dress from Matthew Blasi, and it just makes it look so clean and fresh. Now, this is McQueen. Again, the Borrello McQueen and the lace dress.
5: I'm going to literally say, to be honest with you, it gives it away. I mean, look at the outfit.
6: Yes, I love the look. I love this is and then current McQueen can be a hit or miss, but I think this McQueen look right here is so, so amazing. I just think it looks so... It just shows that edge.
5: What is the top made out of?
6: I think it makes sense. I think it's feathers. I can see a little bit of feathers, peacock feathers in this. So I believe that's feathers and... Yeah. It's white lace and...
5: So it's white lace. The bodice is very form-fitting. It is there is no shoulder, literally wraps around, covers the breast. And then you have the top, which, you know what? It's very regal in a way.
6: Mm-hmm.
5: Wouldn't you say?
6: Yeah, it's very regal. I think it's very powerful and very strong. This is a beautiful photograph of her. And then, I don't know what she's wearing.
5: Like, oh, this one?
6: It's so beautiful, though. But the black dress, it just... Again, she's showcasing just how... She's so beautiful. And almost 60 years old, too. But I love the black corset and skirt combo, which is... Looks good on her. She just looks...
5: Well, those are two separate pieces, right? So we're literally, to let everybody know, we're looking at a... Actually, it looks like a two-piece, almost a skirt. You got the corset over the top. You have the it's a strapless top with almost looks like a kind of seashell around the breast. And then you have, it's a straight skirt, right?
6: Mm-hmm.
5: That comes down and she's showing a little leg in the picture. So again, very I love this dress.
6: This is Jean Paul Gaultier.
5: This looks like it's literally wrapped around.
6: This is Jean Paul Gaultier, and you know, again, dramatics. I love it on her. I love the design, the extensions on the side of the dress. It's black and white photo. It's in the field. She's wearing sunglasses. It's just so beautiful.
5: It's very classic. I love black and white photos.
6: But this is a simple outfit right here, black and white. Again, I don't know who this is by, but she's in her she's fit. And again, This is like a leotard, a black top, and a lace background, a lace curtains background.
5: And the background is literally the window, right?
6: Yes.
5: So we have...
6: This is Louis Vuitton. Louis Vuitton hoodie, and that's kind of like... Yeah, she looks... This is, again, a lot of just... Very, not too much, but it just looks amazing, so.
5: Okay, we have. So. Ooh. So, which, so. And that is our September issue breakdown. The big takeaway for me is that the cover is no longer the whole story, right? Yes. In a world where we're constantly scrolling past celebrities, fashion magazines, that's... And it has to give us a reason to stop. That's where the editorial styling, photography, design, and storytelling really matter. So if you enjoy today...
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0: and wars of choice. So for him to come with that statement that probably is mainly meant to play well with a specific audience at home, nevertheless sends a strong message to the rest of the world that the United States, at least currently, does not even deem the most basic principles of international law as something that is worthy to uphold.
1: Trita Parsi, Executive Vice President of the Quincy Institute for Responsible Statecraft. Coming up, Senator Bernie Sanders gave a major address this week at the historic Riverside Church in New York on war, oligarchy, and the dangers of AI. Stay with us.

0: Julieta Venegas, a Democracy Now! Studio. This is Democracy Now!, democracynow.org. I'm Amy Goodman with Anjali Kamat.
1: In Pennsylvania, health officials have reported 4 measles deaths just over the last month, making 2026 the deadliest year for measles in the United States since the virus was declared eliminated in 2000. Pennsylvania has not had a measles-related death in at least 35 years. The deaths include an 18-year-old teen and a 40-year-old woman, both of whom were unvaccinated, as well as a 6-week-old baby and a newborn who died shortly after birth. The Pennsylvania Department of Health is reporting 792 measles cases across 39 counties, but that's believed by experts to be an undercount.
0: On Thursday, Health and Human Services Secretary Robert F. Kennedy Jr. gave the keynote address at a conference organized by the anti-vaccine activist organization Children's Health Defense, which Kennedy led for nearly a decade.
2: Let me be clear. You have a strong and steadfast friend at the White House. We've accomplished in 19 months which things that would have seemed unthinkable 2 years ago.
1: On Friday, President Trump said he would be demanding the drug company split up vaccines into 5 shots with 6-month intervals and claimed it would reduce the autism rate. He didn't specify which vaccine he was referring to, but the administration has already been seeking to break up the MMR vaccine, that's measles, mumps, and rubella, into 3 separate shots.
0: For more on the measles outbreak and deaths and the government response, we're joined by Dr. Paul Offit, director of the Vaccine Education Center, physician in the Division of Infectious Diseases at Children's Hospital of Philadelphia. Dr. Offit is also co-inventor of the rotavirus vaccine, Rotatec, recommended for universal use in infants by the CDC. His books include Autism's False Prophets, Bad Science, Risky Medicine, and The Search for a Cure, as well as the book Deadly Choices, How the Anti-Vaccine Movement Threatens Us All. He's got a column on Substack. It's Beyond the Noise. One of his recent pieces is headlined RFK Jr., Secretary of Measles Land. Dr. Offit's joining us from Philadelphia. Thank you for being with us. Let's talk about what you call measles land and RFK's responsibility. I mean, the shocking number of deaths in Pennsylvania alone, 4 in the last 30 days, including a teenager. Can you talk about the significance of this? First time in what? Since it's been eradicated in a quarter of a century.
3: That's right. We eradicated measles from this country in the year 2000. Now, in our state alone, we've had 4 deaths just in the last month. Remember that this virus has a mortality rate of 1 in 1,000. So when you see 4 deaths, you can assume that we are vastly underestimating the number of cases. Even though the Department of Health reports roughly 800 cases, I think you can assume it's probably closer to 4,000. I think Robert F. Kennedy Jr., as Secretary of Health and Human Services, is doing everything he can to play this kind of see no evil approach and not let people know what's really happening. If you look on the CDC's website right now, under measles 2006 deaths, it lists 0. So 0 deaths, even though we know that 4 deaths occurred in the state of Pennsylvania. He doesn't want us to know the damage he's done being such a successful anti-vaccine activist over the last 20 years.
1: Dr. Offit, how can that be? How can the CDC not report these deaths?
3: Because I think that RFK Jr. is telling Erica Schwartz, the director of the CDC, not to report them. I think you're just seeing a politicization of the science. I think that he's doing everything he can to decrease surveillance, to decrease monitoring, and to just try and ignore it. He knows that if he's a successful anti-vaccine activist, you're going to see what you're seeing. Not only increase in measles deaths, increase in flu deaths in children, increase in whooping cough deaths in children. He knows that, and he just wants us to be blind to it so he can continue his war against vaccines, which he believes is a war against chronic diseases, even though it's not.
0: Dr. Offit, what about President Trump calling for the breaking up of these vaccines like MMR? What exactly does that mean?
3: I think it's just a lot of hand-waving. Both companies that make the combination measles, mumps, rubella vaccine in this country, Merck and GlaxoSmithKline, have issued statements that they have no interest in separating that combination measles, mumps, rubella vaccine into three separate vaccines, because that would mean instead of having a two-dose vaccine at 12 to 15 months of age and then at 4 to 6 years of age, we would have a six-dose vaccine. So it would spread out and separate those vaccines, making it less likely children would complete the series, and therefore more likely the children would be in harm's way. The companies, to their credit, have both said that they have no plans to do that. And I don't think the President of the United States can make them do that.
1: And Dr. Offit, we're entering cold and flu season. Kids are back in school. How does what's happening today compare to the measles outbreak in Philadelphia in 1990-91?
3: Right. So I'm still suffering post-traumatic stress disorder from that outbreak. We had, in a period of only a few months, in 1990-1991, we had 1,400 cases of measles in our city alone, along with 9 deaths. And I think what worries me the most about what's going on now is, I mean, I'm old enough to have had measles. I'm a child of the 1950s, when there were 3 to 4 million cases of measles a year, 48,000 hospitalizations, and 500 deaths. But that's a winter-spring disease. Now we're heading into winter, where children are now back in school, sharing their viruses, and this virus is typically a winter-spring disease. I really fear this is going to get much worse. I just hope that Robert F. Kennedy Jr., as Secretary of Health and Human Services, and Erica Schwartz, the head of the CDC, lets us know what's going on, but more importantly, do what they should be doing, which is get out there every day and bring clinics into those areas that are high risk, meaning low vaccine rates, and do everything you can to prevent what I think is a coming disaster.
0: Speaking of disasters, we're hearing increasingly, like at Eloy Detention Center in Arizona, about a number of people who have measles, maybe up to 8, it may be more. What about measles in confined facilities?
3: Exactly. So I don't think people realize just how contagious this virus is. There's something called a contagiousness index, meaning how many people would you infect during a day, assuming you're contagious and everybody you come in contact with is susceptible. For viruses like influenza or SARS-CoV-2, the cause of COVID, or respiratory syncytial virus, the contagiousness index is 2 to 4. For measles, it's 15 to 18. You don't have to have direct contact with somebody who has measles. You just have to be within their airspace within 2 hours of them being there. If somebody comes into our emergency department with measles and they go back into a treatment room and then they leave that treatment room, no one can walk into that room for 2 hours. That's how contagious this virus is.
1: And how are, you know, to bring it back to Pennsylvania, how are officials in Pennsylvania and Governor Shapiro dealing with this crisis?
3: So Dr. Deborah Bogan is the head of the Department of Health here in the Commonwealth of Pennsylvania. She's doing everything she can with her group to try and identify high-risk areas and to get this vaccine out there, to deal with sort of influencers in the community, to be willing to go into children's homes to vaccinate them, because she sees what this is, which is a growing epidemic, and she's doing everything she can, really without the help, not only without the help of our Secretary of Health and Human Services, but really working against the Secretary of Health and Human Services, says he is the worst possible person to be in that position at this time.
1: And on X, actually, RFK Jr. accused the governor of Pennsylvania, Josh Shapiro, of fabricating the measles deaths. He later seemed to attribute the state's measles outbreak partly to the governor for, quote, refusing to cooperate with the CDC.
3: Right. So I think you can believe pretty much nothing of what this man says. Obviously, those deaths weren't fabricated. The one child who died within a day or so of being born, the mother had measles, the baby had measles, and the baby died of an enlarged spleen, which ruptured, which measles can do. You know that the six-month-old or the several-month-old child had a severe measles pneumonia. You knew that the 40-year-old had a severe measles pneumonia. You knew that the 18-year-old had something called acute demyelinating encephalomyelitis caused by measles. So you know all that. So the governor is fabricating nothing. It's RFK Jr. who just doesn't want you to know how successful he's been at his anti-vaccine activities.
0: Dr. Offit, before we go, I want to ask you about COVID. I mean, just in my own building, we have people, whole families who are getting COVID. And I wanted to ask you about what we know. Is COVID increasing? And what about the new vaccine?
3: So I think COVID is becoming flu, which is to say, I think you're going to see every year COVID will cause cause hundreds of thousands of people to be hospitalized and tens of thousands to die, just like influenza does every year. I think that the vaccine, which is trying to keep up with a virus that continues to mutate, is effective at keeping people out of the hospital, effective at keeping them out of the intensive care unit, and effective at keeping them out of the morgue. As is true of all vaccines like this, which would prevent short incubation period mucosal infections like flu, COVID, RSV. It's not going to be as good at preventing mild disease or moderate disease, but that's not the goal. The goal is to tame the virus so that you're not seriously affected.
0: And can people as easily get the vaccine as during the pandemic? What should parents know in going to their pediatrician?
3: They should be able to, but what RFK Jr. recently did is he said that he's not going to use the vaccine for children's program, which pays for about 50% of all vaccines for children who are either uninsured or underinsured. It seems like he's going to hold back on the money for that vaccine, which is just unconscionable. There already are children who are dying of COVID, and he would be willing to do that. I just can't believe we continue to stand back and let this man do what he's doing.
0: What could be done? We have 10 seconds.
3: Well, at some point, it would be nice if people in power stood up for children in this country instead of fearing for their jobs if they contradict President Trump or contradict RFK Jr.
0: Dr. Paul Offit, director of the Vaccine Education Center, physician in the Division of Infectious Diseases at Children's Hospital of Philadelphia, will link to your recent piece, RFK Jr., Secretary of Measles Land. And that does it for our show. I'll be in Westport, Connecticut tonight for the screening of Steal a Story, Please, about Democracy Now! With the director, Tia Lesson. And then we're on to London, Hackney Picture House on Friday, September 25th. On Sunday, we'll be in Lewis. On Monday, we'll be also in London. Check our website. Then to Copenhagen, the Grand Theater, and finally to Berlin, Germany. I'm Amy Goodman with Anjali Kamat. 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
19: From the New Arts and Media Studios in Milwaukee, I'm Charles Purcell. This is The Log. All right, a couple of stories. Arms sale to Israel. The regime is advancing a $2.8 billion arms sale to Israel. Includes 40,000 heavy one-ton bombs, another 20,000 MK-84 2,000-pound general-purpose bombs, another 20,000 bunker-busting warheads. While the genocide in Gaza continues, while the ethnic cleansing in the West Bank continues, we had a building collapse the other day because of damage from previous bombings. So the situation in Israel, in Gaza, in the West Bank, is horrific. And we, you and I, continue to provide an annual baseline of $3.8 billion in military and weapons financing. Oh, but don't worry. Some House Democrats have voiced opposition. Oh, yeah, voice opposition. That'll help. On top of that, foreign military sales to Saudi Arabia, who now seems to be in an all-out war with Yemen, which has shut down the Red Sea. So now, not only have we got the Strait of Hormuz closed, now we got the Red Sea closed. at least in the southerly direction. I don't remember the name of that strait. Of the Bab el Mamad. I can't keep up with this geography. So, anyway, yeah, the world's largest purveyor of military arms has made a deal with Saudi Arabia for another cool $24.3 billion to U.S. arms manufacturers for F-35 Lightning II fighter jets to Saudi Arabia, where the 9/11 terrorists all came from. Israel is the only other customer in the region using U.S.-made F-35s in their attacks on Syria, on Lebanon. So now we have to provide Saudi Arabia with some F-35s. We can't let Israel have a military edge. We got to keep things fair and even over there because we're so magnanimous. The Orange Menace didn't get that secondhand Nobel Peace Prize for nothing. So the Iran war is widening into a full-scale regional war. Some new and deadly attacks in the Strait of Hormuz. Iran taking out tankers. Some U.S. military personnel targets, but we haven't heard yet about any new deaths or injury. But who knows? Because they're just lying to us constantly. They have this entire 6-7 months of the war. So who knows what's actually going on? But Lockheed Martin is doing okay. Their stock gained over $9 a share this week. They're up over $60 per share for the year. So good. Good for them. America. It's the way it works. The atrocities in U.S. concentration camps continue on a daily basis. U.S. immigration detention population has reached a staggering record high of 73,000 people, reading now from freedomunited.org. An 84% increase over the last year, and it's only growing. The U.S. government has reportedly set a quota of 3,000 arrests per day. The vast majority, law-abiding, legal immigrants. And here, same story, record profits for the private prison industry. The GEO Group finished up 1.5 this week. Over the past year, value up 92.5%. Estimated $80 million in annual revenues. Conditions are horrific. Two main reasons. One, because these for-profit companies are cutting corners, pinch every penny. But then the other, just as important, out of the evil, fevered brain of Stephen Miller, terrorize these people, demoralize them, punish them just for being who they are. Dozens of miscarriages from pregnant prisoners in these concentration camps. Oh, there's nothing these people love more than the unborn baby, unless they die in the womb of some poor brown immigrant. States are having to fight to inspect these concentration camps because the use of these private contractors gives the states the right to inspect for state health and safety rules. But they're being denied. States are unable to enforce their own health and safety standards, their own laws. The regime, citing the Supremacy Clause of the U.S. Constitution, argues that the states don't have the authority to regulate federal facilities. So, as always, they're just finding their way around laws. Laws mean nothing to fascists. Thousands of allegations of medical mistreatment, abuse and neglect, concerns about water quality, food quality, complaints of rotten, bug-riddled food, one or two working bathrooms for over 100 people. Prisoners in these concentration camps can't see their family, have no representation, denied their basic legal rights, can't even get a translator if they need it. They might wake up one day in their concentration camp in Florida to find they're being flown to, I don't know, the Congo, and just dropped off there on an empty airstrip. They're intentionally moving people around from facility to facility. One woman from Guatemala in Maryland suddenly found herself shackled at the wrists and at the ankles, loaded into a van, headed to an airport, and shipped to a massive tent in the Texas desert 2,000 miles away from her home, her family, her lawyer. It was her second transfer since ICE arrested her at a routine immigration check-in in Baltimore. That's from the Baltimore Banner. And that also is routine now. Legal, innocent people swept up immediately following their court hearings, where they're going through the process. Everything legal. This is now the majority of the 70-plus thousand prisoners held in American concentration camps. And the goal is another 3,000 tomorrow. U.S. Representative Yasmin Ansari was able to visit one of these concentration camps in Phoenix. Concerned because of reporting from the Arizona Mirror and other outlets, an alarming number of 911 calls for people having seizures, other medical issues. She found holding rooms with no toilets, no drinking water, other evidence of inadequate medical care, poor conditions. These concentration camps still holding children. To the point now where the United Nations is calling out the mistreatment. Dozens of migrant deaths in addition to the ICE murders on the streets of America. Back in June, the United Nations High Commissioner for Human Rights, Volker Turk, called for an independent investigation into the severe uptick in deaths in these concentration camps. And just this past week, Human Rights Watch issued a sharp critique, noting that the United States has officially reached its highest rate of immigration detention deaths in over a decade. So I ask you to do what you can. Write, call, visit your representatives in Congress. Encourage your state officials to do everything they can to protect these people. I know a lot of volunteers are going to the sites themselves to try to bring some aid, some comfort, to visit these prisoners. Certainly protests continue. So whatever you can do. And at the very least, let's not let this story fade away into the background of all the noisy headlines. We cannot let these people become invisible. That's the very least we can do. To keep these poor, innocent victims, concentration camp prisoners, in the forefront of our minds, of the headlines. Share their stories. All right, so what else is going on here? Well, on Friday, the Orange Menace announced that he was banning CNN, MS Now, and Politico from the White House. No longer part of the White House press corps. Banned. And sure enough, Saturday morning, when journalists tried to enter with their regular credentials, with their press pass, their badge, they were denied. It's a digital kind of thing that identifies you. Their cards had been turned off. And then when presented at the gate on Saturday morning, confiscated. So, yeah. Yet another authoritarian attack on free press. We can't ignore it. We can't let it happen. We can't just let it be part of the torrent of stories that we tend to ignore because we're overwhelmed. That's the whole point. Anyway, just thought I'd mention it. In a very much related story, the United States has fallen to 64th place among 180 countries and territories in the Reporters Without Borders 2026 World Press Freedom Index. We're right behind Botswana and one place ahead of Panama. The U.S. ranked 57th last year. So, yeah, Reporters Without Borders puts out a list every year. This current ranking came out, obviously, before the events of this weekend. I'm sure in next year's list we'll drop a few more rungs down the ladder. Another story over the weekend that is vitally important, even though I know there's war going on and AI is going to kill us and climate crisis is going to kill us. I know they're important things. But I'm not going to ignore what's happening at the Kennedy Center. The Orange Menace wants to tear it down. Quite literally. And who's going to stop him at this point? I fail to see how he could be stopped. Congress, what are they going to do? The courts, what are they going to do? There's already one court order. Well, you can't do it for 30 days. You have to give us 30 days notice before you start swinging that wrecking ball. So, I'm afraid it's really going to happen. Yeah, these stories, they're all big. In fact, it's all too big. The war in Iran, spiraling. Putin's war on Ukraine, spiraling out of control. There's legitimate fear that it's going to spread into and across Europe, now we're hearing. The ridiculous tariffs, the economy, affordability. What little food we can afford is poisoning us. There's a new recall every damn day. Fruits, vegetables, meat, cheese, you name it, it's been recalled. The attack on voting rights, the attack on, well, all of our rights. It's all just too much. And how do we respond? Some of us get overwhelmed and turn it all off. We purge all news and politics from our feed. On one hand, I can't blame you. On the other hand, you know, you just can't do that. So how do we respond? People go out and protest like they did at the Kennedy Center. That was pretty cool. Thousands of people surrounded, physically surrounded the Kennedy Center, arm in arm, holding hands. Beautiful. All for it. We've got the midterms coming up, so people are very much focused on electoral politics. And then if and when the right person is elected, then, oh, they can pass laws. They can create new regulations. Brr, you guys. We're always reacting rather than acting. Each issue seen as its own individual problem, unrelated to the rest. And so we play this horrible, tragic game of whack-a-mole. It's not working. It's not working. Our problems are too big for this pattern to continue. We are sinking. And it's even more fundamental than that. The problems themselves are embedded in the very systems we've created. Like an ancient spider or dinosaur feather that's trapped in amber. You can't get to the feather or the spider until you break the amber. We can't get to the real problem until we break the system. So we have to break free of this false binding architecture we built around ourselves. For example, the AI problem that everybody's worried about. What looks like is going to hold us back from solving the runaway AI problem is in the nature of relationships. Relationships between the US and China, which always has to be competitive. The relationship between rival tech giants. People say, oh, well, Sam Altman and the rest, just regulate yourselves if you're so concerned. Well, that's ridiculous. That's like asking two boxers in the ring to fight each other without a referee. Oh, you can regulate yourselves. The relationship between the two boxers is one of competition, of winning and losing, just like the relationship between tech giants. NVIDIA, the chip maker, has a different relationship with the AI guys, with the data centers. They need to sell the chips. So that's their role in the relationship. Got to sell things, got to make a profit. Got to sell more and more. Have to satisfy our stockholders. So to solve the problem, we have to get to it. We have to break through these relationships. Any problem to be solved is entombed in the very nature of these relationships, which are based on competition, winners and losers. Profit must be maximized. And God forbid we question those assumptions. It's unthinkable. The nature of our very thinking works against us. What we believe, especially those unquestioned assumptions, it's all embedded, trapped in a set of rules, in an architecture from which we must break free. So let's just try. Let's try to do that. Question every assumption. Well, NVIDIA needs to make a profit. Why? Why do they need to make a profit? The race for supremacy in AI between companies and between nations, well, that's just competition. That's just natural. Is it, though? Is it? I don't know how the hell we're ever going to be able to diagnose a problem accurately, let alone solve the problem, until we break free of this fossilized resin of our own thinking. So, that's what I want to spend the rest of the time here talking about. It's kind of a, well, I do this every once in a while. It's kind of a reset. I feel I need to do it every, I don't know, every couple of months. I often use the expression, I know I've used it recently, the world we have and the world we want. We're forced to operate in the world we have. There's no choice in the matter. But that doesn't mean we're forced to participate in much of the rules, laws, customs, traditions. Yeah, we have to live and to a certain extent operate in the world that we have. But our active participation should be more conscious of the world we want. And I don't think we're there most of the time. I think it's way too easy to give up. It's way too easy to forget. And so, I don't know about you, but I need these reminders. I need these resets. So let's get down to basics. Where I am right now, it's all about indigenous wisdom, pre-colonial culture. Now, this is not nostalgic. Don't think of it that way. It's more like just, I'm talking about a mindset that we need to have. So it's not nostalgic. It's not going back. It's discovery. It's rediscovery. It's recovery. We need to recover. We need to heal from the wounds of settler colonialism. Find people who really can tell you about settler colonialism and what it's done to us. I mean, the psychic wounds are deep. We're separated from each other by race. We're separated from plants and animals, separated from the earth itself. I mean, some of this may sound very familiar to you. Maybe you're well-read on the subject. Maybe you consider yourself an enlightened person. Great. Happy for you. But as much as you might want to believe you've got it all figured out, consciously or subconsciously, most of us, I think, are just not there. God, I know I'm working on it. Yeah, I mean, we feel real good about ourselves, about the way we're thinking, about the way we approach the world. But we still carry very fundamental, basic assumptions that we just take for granted. Buying and selling, transactions, debt, interest, the so-called natural adversarial relationship between bosses and labor. It's not natural. Private ownership of the earth itself, let alone its resources. These are very basic assumptions that I think, I don't know, I would wager that most of us carry. Private ownership of the machines, private ownership of the digital resources, private ownership of data. I mean, while we argue about the details on the surface, politics and money and all this culture war BS, the real problems, and then therefore the real solutions, are so much deeper. I'll give you just one example. All right, ultra-processed food. It's killing us. That's just a fact. We could regulate against the harms of processed food, and that pits government against corporate interests. Oh, what a complicated problem. Well, this is extremely shallow surface thinking. In the example of ultra-processed food, it's much more valuable to think about the why. W-H-Y. You know, like a child, a small child, who continues to ask why after every answer you give them. Why can't we have hot dogs? Well, I suppose we could have a hot dog once in a while, but we're not having them tonight, and we can't have them every night because they're not healthy. Well, why? Well, they have bad ingredients. Well, why do they sell them then? Well, they're cheap to make. They're easy to sell. Why? Well, a company has to make money. Why? Well, we all have to make money. Why? To live. Why? See, that's all I have to do. Just keep asking the child's why. And you get there pretty quickly. Again, this is just one example. There are hundreds, name any topic. Why are people mad at the president? Why is health care hard to afford? Why are there poor people? Why are there poor nations? And regardless of your starting point, regardless of the original question, a few of those whys are really going to take you somewhere. It's like the 6 degrees game. In fact, that's exactly what it is. I challenge you to try it. Start with any problem. Break it down with the simple why question. And within about 6 degrees, or 6 whys, you'll get there. You'll get to the deeper questions and answers. Respect for each other. Respect for the earth. Money and power divide us. They put some people over others. It creates scarcity. Scarcity is not real. By the way, if you don't get to these fundamentals, it means you gave up too early. So, for example, why do people need money? Well, because they do. That's just the way it is. Beware of that's just the way it is answer. Especially beware of, well, that's just human nature. That's the way we are. That's when the kid needs to ask, why? And that's when you need to say, I don't know. I don't know is a very, very different answer than that's the way it is. That's just the way it is.

going back. Don't think of it that way. Regenerate, reinvigorate, respect, honor, employ indigenous systems, especially regarding money and borders, what you and I talk about all the time here. The very concept of ownership. Now, this is not a thought exercise. It's not a party game. It's a necessary reframing. Our lives literally depend on it. Nuclear proliferation, runaway AI, the climate crisis, the degradation of lives created by massive wealth inequality, the hoarding of resources, the taking of our natural lives, commodified into data points and sold back to us for a price, locking us into a system behind the walls of a modern, commodified digital company town. So no, it's not a thought exercise. Asking the why questions, going deeper, is not a game. It's the most fundamental, most important, most vital thing we can do right now. And it is practical, because we have to act based on what we find. So if we're going to act appropriately, effectively, we better have some idea what we're after and act on it. In our personal lives, in our social lives, in the workplace, how and what we consume, what we buy, to what we give our attention, how or if we participate in government, how we vote. So ask a few why questions. Find some answers. Let those answers form or change your values. See, I think that's a fundamental problem right there. I think most of us have just completely given up on the process. We've just stopped. Whatever we learned in school or from the preacher or from our parents, we never gave it a second thought. What we know, what we learn, what we value has everything to do with who we are and how we live on this earth and how we impact not only our own lives, but the lives of everybody else. So it's kind of damned important. If you're not consistently on an ongoing basis questioning, at least examining what you know, examining your values, then we're stuck exactly in the world we have. And there's no chance, there's no hope of achieving the world we want. So examine your values. And then do everything you can to live your life in a way that conforms with those values, that reflects those values, that promotes those values. Now, I'm not claiming to have any ultimate answers. I'm telling you where I am today, and I'm suggesting a way for each of us to go a little deeper. And I hope all of us can come together for that better world, because we need a better world. But there's the world we have and the world we want. And maybe I should add the world we need, because want and need aren't always the same thing. So yeah, we don't have a choice. We're forced to live in the world we have. But we have so much more freedom than people tend to realize, whether or not to participate in the world we've been given. It sounds a little trite, but there's some truth to it. The only way to change the world is to live those changes. I don't know, fake it till you make it, dress for the job you want, if that helps you relate. Act in the world in a way that helps to create the world you want. It is easy to give up. It is easy to forget. So every once in a while, I do this to remind myself and to remind you. Let's reset. Let's get down to the basics. And let's build a better world. All right. 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Peter Donalds wrote and performed our theme song. All right. I love you. I'll see you out there.

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3: Everybody, welcome to Quantum Arts. We have a little bit different of a switch of things, co-hosts and otherwise, so we're going to do a little bit of shout-outs of things that are coming up. Mm-hmm. We're going to introduce Tabitha as well as our guest. But I want to let you know, Marcy will be on here as much as she can be, but we have Ursi, who we've had on before, and we have Kat Sadler.
4: Yeah, we're here.
3: Yeah. Yes. We did it. So Kat will be a rotating host as well. Ursi will be rotating as much as needed, and Marcy will be in when able to as well.
4: Mm-hmm.
3: But yes, we will be getting to Tabitha in just a moment, but I wanted to shout out a couple things that are happening. I do believe that All In Productions is closing Red Days this weekend. Bruce City Opera just closed Pagliacci today earlier. There are some other things coming up. I know there's a puppet show.
4: In December?
5: Yep. Yes. Puppets are at Krampus in December.
4: December 6th, yep. I believe.
5: Is 6th, yeah. I think so,
3: at
5: yeah.
3: Amped? At Amped.
4: Yes. Yep, that's at Amped.
3: Yes, which is just across from Blue Ribbon.
4: Hang out.
3: Yes. It's going to be very crass, fun, adult humor. So
4: yeah.
3: Probably no kids like younger than 12-ish, maybe.
4: I mean, anyway. But you're adults. Do what you want.
5: Bring Make your decision.
4: Yeah. Really want to. Yeah, I mean, we'll judge you slightly.
3: It's just adult humor. It's a little sassy. It's like
4: South Park. Tell you my Rocky Horror, my last Rocky Horror experience.
3: No.
4: Well, there was definitely a couple moms that brought their 10-year-old daughters because they wanted to, you know, be the cool moms that, you know, raise them up right.
3: Okay.
4: You know what's a really weird show to bring 10-year-old kids to? Rocky Horror Picture
3: Show. I mean, if they're already exposed to something like that, that's fine.
4: Well, I mean, I'm sure they were like, oh, because they knew a lot of the callbacks and stuff, but they didn't know the dirty versions, which there was one audience member that knew the worst versions of all of those callbacks and was screaming them at the top of his lungs.
3: Oh.
4: And they left halfway through the show. It was very funny.
3: To be fair, the show that was just with Bruce City Opera that closed today, Ursi came and saw, and I guess we exposed you to opera for lack of other words that we'll talk about another time. We won't talk about that.
4: What?
3: But we'll
4: that is allowed to say that phrase.
3: Are we allowed?
4: It's not a bad word.
3: Popping your cherry?
4: Yeah, you pop my opera cherry.
3: Okay, fine. So
5: there's no cursing in that.
4: There's no cursing.
3: So Ursi came to see Pagliacci with Bruce City Opera, and
4: I did,
3: and it was pretty hilarious because there was a point where my scene partner and I
4: I'm a very good audience member.
3: We're stage making out, and Ursi was like, "Get it, Nana," and I was like, "All right." Like my scene partner definitely laughed while we were in the quote unquote ecstasy of what had just happened.
4: Inflated your mouth while you guys were kissing. It was very funny.
3: It was hilarious. Anyway, but shout out to everybody who was involved in Bruce City Opera. I will never forget that experience. But most importantly, what we want to do now is introduce Tabitha Steggy, correct?
6: Yes.
3: Perfect. Okay.
4: Tabitha, hey.
3: Yay. So Tabitha is actually also on the board for Bruce City Opera. She has recently relocated to Texas. And
6: yes, Houston, Texas.
3: Yes, and then is also doing some pretty cool stuff in Mexico right now. We're in Mexico?
6: Yes, I'm in San Miguel de Allende right now. So I'm in the midst of my rehearsals, so forgive the echo and forgive any singers in the background. Wail it away.
3: Forgive the mini grand piano right behind you. It's fine.
5: Well, forgive a working professional for being in the field.
4: Forgive me for doing this, but from all of us at Quantum Arts, hola.
6: Hola.
4: Yes.
3: Yeah.
6: Yes, it's a pleasure to be here. Thank you.
3: Yes, absolutely. So Tabitha, you've been on before when Dewey was on. It's changed a little bit, and we've definitely changed days as well. But can you give us kind of like a lowdown of your like background, what you do, like just kind of your story?
6: Yes. So primarily, I am a soprano. I love to perform. I love to sing. That's what I do. However, I've extended my passion for opera and the arts into other fields. So I do a lot of hair and makeup design for productions. I've served as opera company managers. And I've also served as administration help and marketing help for a lot of different opera companies and a lot of arts groups. Mm-hmm. So even in this past year, I've had to fill a lot of different roles. Mm-hmm. For example, I served as hair and makeup design for about 5 or 6 productions in Houston, Texas.
3: Wow.
6: Yes. Very nice, and I got to work with some of the best artists in the industry, including Kathleen Velcher, who's a Met director, mm-hmm. and then Jefferson Ryder, who's this incredible set designer. And it was so fun getting to collaborate with such incredible artists in their field and playing with that hair and makeup design with them. And then through that extension with Kathleen Velcher, I was able to get a job with Ars Lyrica, which is a Grammy-winning company, and I got to work with some Grammy-winning artists and doing their hair and makeup. If you follow me on Instagram, there's
4: wild.
6: Some videos.
4: What?
6: Yes.
5: No, I want to know the Instagram
6: fun.
5: Now.
4: Yeah, what's your Insta? What's your Insta?
6: My Instagram is Tabitha Steggy Soul for soprano, and Steggy is spelled S-T-E-E-G-E, and Tabitha is spelled T-A-B-E-T-H-A. So you can find some of my makeup things there. Perhaps I got to Jules, I got to design Magic Flute again, and Dark Queen had a fabulous wig, and it was so fantastic. Yeah. Yes, and I have a feeling I'll be designing Magic Flute for the third time now, so... I do a lot of hair and makeup design, but then also I've been doing some more project managing, and I might be having a very exciting opportunity coming up.
3: Yes, hopefully we'll be able to announce it soon for sure. Yeah.
6: Yes, hopefully soon, but something big in Houston.
3: Oh, yeah.
6: Very, very excited.
4: I see.
3: And that's been a really beautiful like process. I mean, I've known a little bit of your journey, at least here in Milwaukee, because you did a few things with Brew City Opera, like performing wise, mm-hmm. and then on the board. And so you had been in Così Fan Tutte with Brew City Opera. Mm-hmm. You had been Papagena in Brew City Opera's
6: Magic Flutes.
3: Yes, and then designed a lot of the makeup for that. And costumes, of course.
6: Fabulous. As you do.
3: Yes. But then soon after that, you had been looking at different things down in the Texas area, and just like had some really cool connections happen there where they're like, hey, we want to have you do stuff. And it's just been, it's been really cool to kind of hear like your process of how that's happened. And then from there, also the connections that you've made in Mexico. So you're currently, can you explain the official title of what you're doing? Yes. With like the roles that you're doing?
6: Yes. So Operizima Mexico is a new studio in Mexico, run by Rogelio. He's a very fantastic pianist, and he worked in Germany for a long, long time.
3: Yes.
6: And during the pandemic, he had a realization that he wanted to come back to Mexico and create a program for singers here. Mm-hmm. So over the summer, he started the summer program, which is how I got to be a part of the group. I was asked to sing Mimi in La Bohème. Mm-hmm. And I just fell in love with the company. I fell in love with the studio singers, and most of all, I fell in love with Maestro Rogelio. So he asked me to come back to sing Contessa in Le Nozze di Figaro, and to come back for some of the other productions that are happening. So he just announced the next season to us. So I don't think I can share just yet, just because
4: You can spill the juice.
3: Nah.
4: Let's do this. What's happening?
3: But it sounds like you'll be busy.
6: I can allude to that.
4: Go, illusion.
6: Mozart coming up, some Verdi coming up, and some very exciting opportunities. I might have another tuberculosis debut. We will see. But it's just...
3: So to anybody who doesn't understand...
4: I don't understand. What
5: I also have no clue.
3: I will explain that. So.
4: You sound very excited for tuberculosis.
3: No, it's funny because...
5: It's a common plot point, apparently.
4: Yes, I guess
3: exactly. So for sopranos, around the time of the 18th, 1900s, a lot of the operatic sopranos in the shows would die of tuberculosis. Which, I mean, it's cough and it's other health related stuff, but it's just
4: I love this.
3: Sopranos always
4: deep
3: die of something. It's murder or tuberculosis.
5: They want the pretty death. Yeah, I'm gonna faint on
3: no, no, no.
5: Cheese
3: it's
5: and
3: not
5: cough.
3: Always. It's not
4: I don't think
3: always.
4: It's that pretty.
3: No, some of it's really ugly.
6: No, it's not. So
3: it's really don't
6: in
3: that.
6: Real life, it's terrible. Terrible.
3: No, but it is a pretty disgusting illness that thankfully has since then been, I'm crossing my fingers, has been taken care of. But a lot of sopranos and a lot of the more what we'd call verismo, more human-oriented operas mm-hmm. that aren't so mystical, a lot of the sopranos die of tuberculosis or murder, but it just, it's
4: tuberculosis
3: or murder.
6: Tuberculosis?
4: Or you want to be a soprano?
3: Well,
4: sorry.
3: Which one do you pick?
5: Tag yourself. Choose the death you want.
4: Choose your death.
3: I can imagine that.
6: Yes, I remember. Sorry, Jules.
3: You're good.
6: I was going to say, early on in my singing journey, I remember going to my voice teacher saying, can I sing something fun and exciting? And she goes, no, I think you'll be dying a lot.
3: Well, I mean...
5: Ultimate typecast.
3: I mean, but I feel like a lot of people who do die of tuberculosis have some really fun arias, though.
4: Did you end up dying a lot?
6: I do.
3: Okay, so...
6: So far, just once. This is my... Mimi was my first death,
3: yes.
6: But I see a lot of death coming up very soon.
4: Well, you
3: well,
4: better start practicing.
3: I mean, that makes
6: I know,
3: like,
6: yes.
3: I have a feeling because you said Verdi and tuberculosis, I have a pretty good idea, but I won't say anything. But that means that
6: yes,
3: anybody
6: yes,
3: who's in
6: yes.
3: Texas is going to have to go down because it's a pretty, mm-hmm. it's a pretty bad blank, exciting situation.
4: Is our radio station able to reach Texas? Is that
3: no.
4: Nah, dang.
3: But that's okay. I mean, we
4: go
3: may,
4: to the
3: we
4: website.
3: Have, yeah. But no, it's going to be pretty.
6: These productions
3: well.
6: Will be in Mexico. So.
3: Yes.
4: Oh, that's true.
3: Yes, and then in your time, it's mountain time, correct? It's an hour.
6: I think so. So right now yes, it's 6:42.
3: We're about an hour.
4: Oh,
3: yeah,
4: yes.
3: We're about an hour ahead. But yes, if you find yourself in Mexico soon,
6: yes.
3: There's going to be one of my favorite. It sounds like one of my favorite operas that is going to be produced. If it happens to be by Verdi and
6: I think so.
3: And it's tuberculosis killing off the soprano. I have a feeling I know what it is.
4: You're gonna have to tell us at the end of the show. Just
3: yes,
4: confirm it.
3: Yes, but we'll find out. But yes, but no. It's just been really cool to see Tabitha's just arc of what's happened over the last 2 years. I mean, Magic Flute was a year and a half ago, right?
6: Yes, only a year and a half ago, start of 2025.
3: That's crazy.
6: Crazy.
3: But like that's when Tabitha was starting to look at Texas and like just figure out what was going to go on there and just like I mean, I won't tell your whole story, but just like what you thought you're going to be doing versus what you are doing. And just like,
6: yes,
3: you knew what you wanted. And now you're like getting some pretty cool opportunities, especially in Mexico, that are like, yes, like, let's use you in things, like have you do more. Just like, it's just so cool. But like, how does that feel to be managing like Mexico life versus like the Texas life? Because I know that that means also like, I'm not entirely sure, like your partner is still in Texas, correct? Mm-hmm.
6: Yes. Yes. My husband is still in Texas.
3: Yep.
6: So for us, this is the first time we're seeing what that real life looks like for an artist. Mm-hmm. So, you know, kind of being away from your friends and family. Hi, family that's listening. Mom and dad and my brother. Hi. I love you.
4: Hey.
6: Great example. I texted them 10 minutes ago saying, hey, I'm going to be on. And they're like, okay, well, let's. And they're so supportive, you know.
4: Mm-hmm.
6: But even, you know, my family, that life looks like as an artist where, you know, something happens quickly and you send a message saying, hey, I'm doing this. If you want to come support, watch, great. And if they can, great. If not, everyone has their own lives. Mm-hmm. So, you know, I always hear these stories of singers who make their Met debut. They never know when they're going to make it. They get like a 2-hour notice and they sometimes call their parents that live all the way wherever saying, hey, I'm going to be on the Met stage in 2 hours. And, you know, the parents are like, I'm going, oh, I don't care how much it is, I'm going to be there, you know? So right now I think I'm just living that artist life of, okay, I'm going to be gone for a long time, but I'm having so much fun. I am singing every day. I'm experiencing a new culture. I'm learning how to speak Spanish.
3: Yes.
6: Very slowly. But here we are. And also extending some of those other artistic things with the management, the makeup. So it's very fun. I love it here. And I'm so thankful that I have such strong support from my friends and my family.
3: Mm-hmm.
6: You know, that makes a big, big difference.
3: Yeah. No, do you mind tapping in a little bit to your, I mean, like, we could talk about your artist experience for a very long time, but I do want to just spend a little bit of time on the makeup side of it. Do you mind telling us a little bit of your background of, like, what brought you to the theater makeup side? Like, I know there's more to that that you've told me about.
6: Of course. Yes. So I originally, my very first job was working for Lancôme Cosmetics at the department store. Because I love makeup and I needed a job. So I learned a lot of the basic how to apply makeup on other people from there. However, I've been performing my whole life.
3: Mm-hmm.
6: So there's always been a lot of research on the makeup for the stage.
4: Mm-hmm.
6: And I attempted to take a makeup artist class in college, but the pandemic hit, so it didn't transpire to the way I wanted it to, as many people had experienced as well. So a lot of it has been my own research, and I think now we're actually having a pivot in hair and makeup design, I've noticed, just because when theater makeup was first put on, we didn't have cameras that can capture the closeness, video cameras and the pictures. So a lot of times when you look at the history of the stage makeup, it is so grand, it's almost clown-like, and it looks incredible from a distance.
4: Right.
6: But now we're in an age where everything is so close and so personal, you know, with people posting on social media. And now we have the large opera houses filming us very close and personal. And because of that, we're switching to almost like an influencer type makeup look because we need it to look so beautiful up close.
4: Interesting.
6: So what I've been working on, I know it is interesting, isn't it? So what I've been working on specifically with my designs is capturing the essence of both. How can we fill the need of having the makeup look so grand from a distance, but still having it look so beautiful up close?
4: Yeah, finding a good medium area, right? Yes. Like,
6: Exactly. Yes.
4: Because you don't want to take away from the experience of the people that are like paying this tickets to go see the show in the actual live.
6: Yes. Stuff,
4: right.
5: And of course, they're sitting way in the back and can't see.
4: Exactly.
5: The,
4: like,
3: And then the people are paying like $20 to go to the Met HD on demand stuff in the theater as well. Yeah. Mm-hmm. It's interesting how that kind of feeds into it as well. Yeah.
6: Yeah, so I've been playing around with that, and I've been having, you know, a lot of success, but also, okay, that doesn't work. For instance, this one of the shows I did a few months ago was Markheim by Floyd, Carlisle Floyd. Mm-hmm. It was Markheim, and there's this character called the Stranger, and he's supposed to look just like the main character, but fake. Because he's a perfect image. So I was thinking, how could I make this person look fake? Mm-hmm. And I did the 2023 trend of the porcelain doll effect, where you have the beautiful makeup and then all of a sudden you put this clear, perfect mask on and they look doll-like. And from the audience, it looked so creepy because they just had a glass effect on their face. They looked wet. But then up close, it's also served that they looked perfectly beautiful, but they had that shine. So great way to capture very quickly, you know.
3: Yeah, absolutely. That's gorgeous. That is so cool. Well, then I know a lot of your like story with opera and other things, like just kind of going back to that. So, how has it been to just kind of like transition to, like from, I mean, I know that you had like your connections to Texas and I know what they were, but like, I know that we've kind of talked about that a little bit when you were last on. But then, like, how you got to Mexico, do you mind kind of sharing that sort of transition?
4: Yeah, and is there any culture shock? How is that? How's it been, how long have you been in Mexico at this point?
6: Yes. So I first came to Mexico in June.
4: Oh, okay.
6: To do their Labo. It's been a while. So to do the production of La Boheme. And then I was here until July 20th, and actually they invited me to go with the company to Prague in Greece.
3: Oh, wow.
6: Because, yes, they were bringing one show of La Boheme to Greece, and then they were also doing Fanchula de la West there with the Prague company, but they wanted me to go out and sing. Unfortunately, personal matters in my life and also audition plans, I couldn't make that transition work. So I said, you know, I'm going to take a pause, but I will be happy to come back to Mexico, which is what I'm doing here now. So it's what is it, September 20th? I came here August 30th.
3: Nice.
6: And we've been practicing away, La Noche de Figaro, if you know, it's such a complex show, so it takes so many rehearsals to get everything gelled together. And even now I see some of my friends rehearsing outside and I hear some of them off in the practice room still. Nice. So yeah. I hear the act two finale right now. So.
3: We can't hear any of that. That's really funny.
6: That's so funny. I feel like they're so loud. But,
4: how is your Spanish coming along then? You said it's like slowly but surely.
6: They're, you know, the artists here are so, so kind to me. They teach me words here and there, but I get so self-conscious because they're just so quick. But they're so kind to me. It's coming along, but very slowly. You know, it doesn't help that I have striking blonde hair and I'm so fair as well. I could speak the most perfect Spanish and they'd still, you know, think I'm American. So it's so funny. I actually ordered tacos the other night and they just gave me flour tortillas without
4: asking. I feel that.
6: I was like, can I get the corn?
3: Actually,
5: the corn is
3: really
5: better.
3: I really like
5: please.
3: The authentic corn tortillas. Yeah. Thank you.
6: I was like, authentic, por favor.
5: Yeah, you know.
6: So, but it's coming along. Nice. But what's also nice, so they hosted two beautiful mariachi concerts. Ooh. And a lot of our sponsors down here speak English, so I actually helped host that event. Mm-hmm. Where I got to greet our donors.
3: Oh, nice.
6: And I got to sit with them and talk with them. You know, San Miguel Allende is a very big tourist location, so there are a lot of people that speak English. Mm-hmm. Thankfully, and of course, all the singers here speak English.
3: Nice.
6: Even when they say, I don't speak much English, I think you're so perfect. We're having a conversation. You're fabulous. Yeah.
5: Yeah. So what I'm hearing is someone needs to go on vacation down there just to see your show and then also hang out in the tourist spot.
3: Yes.
4: Mm-hmm.
6: Why not? Why not? In Silima City Figaro, October 6th. 7th and 8th.
3: Yes.
6: Come.
4: It's coming soon. Yes, get those tickets, y'all.
5: Yes. Get those plane tickets.
4: Get those plane tickets. You could try, but yeah, get those plane tickets.
3: Yeah.
6: Yes.
3: That's so cool. Wow. So, mm-hmm. So you have Noche, and then is there anything else after that that you're aware of?
6: I believe. So I'm in a slight pause because I have a possible big opportunity in Houston coming up. Mm-hmm. Which would change my plans in Mexico. Okay. So I should be hearing within the next week or so if the plans in Houston will work out. Otherwise, I think what's next for me, and I think I can say this, I believe, I could be wrong though, but I think I'm singing in Don Giovanni.
3: Don Giovanni. Ooh.
4: Don Giovanni.
3: Yes, if you haven't seen that, that's
4: I have not.
3: That's a complicated story that we'll have to unpack another time.
6: Don Giovanni.
4: We need 10 minutes to get into it.
3: It's intense. So Don Giovanni's a player is the easiest way to.
4: I thought we didn't have time to get into it.
3: No, I'm just saying that he's a player. That's all.
4: He's a player.
3: He's a player.
5: All
3: he's
5: you
3: player.
5: Need to know about this opera is there's a player.
3: And Tabitha,
5: there is
3: a player. Tabitha would help to break the player. But anyway, yes. So we've got about 4 minutes. So I know that. So you've got possibly Don Giovanni, possibly something in the Houston-ish area.
4: You have secrets as well.
3: Yes, the things that we will be able to announce once they get figured out.
4: Mm-hmm.
3: Ursi, do you have a silly or crazy question?
4: I think I got a little bit of a silly question. Okay, so what's everybody's favorite meal of the day? It's breakfast, right? Everyone likes breakfast. People change out their... Yeah, I do too. But like,
3: anyway.
4: You know, generalization,
3: yes,
4: breakfast,
3: anyway.
4: We switch it out. We switch dinner for breakfast sometimes.
3: Sure.
4: Oh, then there's so many good different breakfasty foods you can eat. But I want to know, Tabitha, what's the worst one? What's the worst breakfast food that like every time you see someone order it or it's like given to you, you're like, oh,
6: yes,
4: gosh dang
6: yes.
4: it.
6: You know, I have very clear memories of middle school. The kids drinking Monster and eating Takis for breakfast.
3: Oh.
6: And not the regular Takis, the blue Takis.
3: No.
6: Takis.
3: Wait,
6: blue
3: please explain what Takis are.
4: You don't know what Takis are?
3: No.
4: Oh, they're like spicy corn tortilla.
5: You know Hot Cheetos, but
4: yeah.
5: not. Hot Cheetos,
3: oh,
5: but not.
3: Ew.
4: But okay. They're better. I think they're better than Hot
3: okay,
4: Cheetos.
3: Okay, now I know what you're talking about.
4: Yeah,
3: yes.
4: Our generation, it was definitely the hot flamed Hot Cheetos for breakfast.
3: Gross. Yes. Okay.
6: Yes. I think that is the worst breakfast anyone can have.
3: Why? Why would anybody
5: I agree
3: do
5: with you.
3: Breakfast, seriously.
4: I kind of do
3: I
4: agree
3: mean,
4: with that,
3: carbs,
4: too.
3: But what? No.
4: Unless it's the blue Takis. I'll let you slide with the blue Takis.
5: With the monster, though?
6: No, the
5: battery
6: no,
5: acid.
6: First.
3: No.
6: With, exactly. Exactly. Battery acid is correct.
4: No, I remember kids like drinking, like, what is that called? Mountain Dew and crap. Like, like gotta wake up somehow.
3: I'll
6: terrible.
3: If I'm in West Dallas, I'll have my Dunkin's. But if I'm on the South Side, I'll get whatever's the local coffee shop stuff. Yeah.
4: Mm-hmm.
3: Anyway. Shout out to Bayview. They just did their Bayview bash yesterday. I'm
4: oh.
3: so proud of them.
5: Yes, they did.
3: Yes, that's a long story for another time. But yes. Well, we still have like.
4: Well,
3: a
4: what's
3: minute.
4: Your? Yeah, what's your least favorite breakfast food, Jules?
3: Mine?
4: Yeah.
5: Yeah.
3: I don't know.
4: Get into it. All right, Kat, hurry.
5: Oh,
4: we got a minute.
5: I hate breakfast sausage. I do not like the texture of it. It makes me cry.
4: Now, is it the links or like either the patty or the links?
3: Hey, both the of patty, them not the a fan. Patty's
5: any good. Kind of breakfast no. sausage. Bad. That,
4: hey, no judgments.
3: My heart. It's okay. I love you. Anyway.
6: Hey, Jules.
4: It's okay. Jules, you want me to
3: kiss? Yes, Tabitha.
6: If you don't mind, I do have one more shout out I have to do.
4: Yes.
6: Jeff and Rita, thank you so much for listening, as well as my family. So thank you for coming in.
3: Yes, thank you. Thank you for everybody for listening. We've got less than a minute left. Mm-hmm. I wanted to say thank you for everybody who's been listening tonight. Again, Quantum Arts has changed to Sundays at 7:30. 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We will see you next time.
4: Oh, also, bye. Chocolate chip pancakes.
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are listening to the Subtle Forces podcast. I am your host, Anja, not Anja. And it's been a couple weeks since I've been here. But I've done a lot of things in the past few weeks. One of the things I've done is I finally got around to cleaning my art studio that had been sitting near derelict, aside from my comings and goings and dumpings of materials and gear, because I've been making art in the world rather than in the studio of late. But everything is a pile of projects completed and strewn schnibbles of paper from my projects mixed with the strewn schnibbles of paper of my husband's business, because we share a studio. And throughout these months of neglect, I know there's been a few infestations in the studio. I saw a pigeon or two over the months, and we had some wasps. We had to get some wasp traps. But after all of the wildlife made its way out of the studio, there's this trail of droppings, white paint droppings that feel almost intentional, either a creative choice or a message. Yes, because while cleaning the studio, the bird poop pointed out which things I truly can toss, because tossing can be difficult, you know. But yes, I can toss even the poem from that one day when the homeless woman kissed my cheek and hugged me. And then her friend asked me, "What's the most important thing?" And he added before I could answer, "Careful, there's only one correct answer." So I blurted love, and this man, he corrected me. "Wife, you can't have love without life. And you can't have pigeon poop trapped in a studio without life either." You can't have a pigeon trapped in the studio without life, rather. Also, in the time since I've talked to you last, I did some work writing things for people. I was writing a... Well, actually, I was editing a press release for someone, for an artist who described her work as festering ideas and dreams. So, because I was editing, I switched festering to fostering. Because fostering doesn't mean infected wound issuing pus. And fostering won't cause the poet laureate and his partner, the poet laureate emeritus, to scowl at your immaturity
at the chapbook release party, when they ask attendees to share their favorite word. So I really deliver it slow and with completely raw punk attitude. My favorite word is mastery. And Mom was so embarrassed to sit next to her 25-year-old gross daughter. I think I saved that artist some pain. It's fostering. She meant fostering. I was at many fairs, so many fairs since last we talked. I've been to at least, I would say, 7 to 8 fairs, working at fairs, and I have a lot of time to look at the crowd around me and look at the other vendors and attendees, and I noticed I was across the way from this pile of used clothing that was out, uncovered by a tent. It was just sitting in piles in the light, misty rain. But even though there was light, misty rain and no tent, the clothes were just constantly picked over by college students. Not once in the 5 or 6 hours I was there did I ever see no one not hurriedly just rifling through this thick pile of used clothes. I saw a sign said $5 everything in this pile. So I think that had a lot to do with it, but also I found it surprising personally because I could see the clothes. I could see what they were rifling through, and I saw deeply ugly 90s shirts, but they sold enthusiastically for $5 to people born at least a decade after these polyester nightmares depressed the scene at the state fair as I remember it. Just these clothing items, just shamefully bad and unflattering and fit precisely the vision today's college kids crave. I was looking at them and I was largely underwhelmed by their personal sense of style. Snot that I am. I stopped into the bookshop and a waft of choksome, thick, dank stank made me immediately ask, who is blunting it up? But I didn't even need to wonder because I could see the guy getting a book at the window checkout. I recognized him from Kinnickinnick Avenue and Cathedral Square. Both times, this was the man who challenged me to a poetry duel. He was seriously determined to outpoet me because for some reason the sight of me at my typewriter inflamed
his delicate sense of self, and I refused to fist fight with the open, festering sore that he is. But yes, it's the same guy, and he's here telling the bookshop owner that he knows a quick way to make $5,000 or more. Everyone sighs heavily, but still leans in for his idea. Yes, he tells them, you know, there's this bookstore at the airport. Our very own Mitchell International. You need to go there and you need to buy all the books from them because they have the best books in all the world. And the bookshop owner, he looks at this schemer and he tells him, yeah, I used to work there. It's a bit of hyperbole, though it is a good bookshop. I suggest everyone check it out if they are in the airport for any reason. The other day I was writing poems for people at another festival, and a man chats with me for a while because he wants a love letter for his wife. This is the most normal protocol situation I find myself in. I write letters for people's dogs, I write letters for people's cats, and I write love letters from husbands to wives. So, you know, this guy, this husband, he pays, he leaves, but hovering around us the whole time, I spy a tall Russian man in thick aviator sunglasses who comes out as soon as the husband leaves and asks me, are you okay? And I say, yes, thank you. I wonder what Russian aviator thought circling from above of innocent husband man. But Russian aviator wants a poem as well, so I start describing him the options. I tell him, you know, I can even draw your face and then. But he cuts me off. He says, no. Looking at you, I don't want whatever it is you can draw. So we go poem. We decide poem. He gets out the American Express card. But per usual, these American Express thicker cards, they have a hard time taking to my card reader. I tell Russian Aviator that sometimes the thick cards have a harder time. And he says, the thicker the card, the more money it has. It should read easier. But he hands me cash instead. And he says, I can tell. You're a more intelligent person. And I ask him, yeah? Why do you say that? You're very tolerant. You married? When I say yes, he says, see? That's it. Already you've had to be tolerant.
two times. I am wondering which of the two times he has noticed me being tolerant. But I am generally of the mind of amusement when encountering a combative person, and clearly he had a sense of humor as he insulted me, was my read on it. So I wasn't going to, sometimes you can tell people really discount you, and sometimes you can tell people just want to play with you, and he just wanted to play. While I was also gone these few weeks, I was heading to the deep woods as my bug spray described it, the deep woods, a place that contained possibly four types of ticks, but I couldn't find my tweezers in the medicine cabinet, nor could I find my electric pump for the air mattress, which might mean that if I can't find it, I might be bicycle pumping pathetic wheezes of air for at least an hour, maybe more, making my lousy sounding squeaks audible past quiet hours, swearing until my husband and I decide to hunker down on flimsy partial inflation to a restless night. But as it turns out, there was another weird guy. A weird guy at campsite. All night we heard him whistling, clearing his throat. Was he in his spot, or was that really him we sensed hovering just a tree away, lurking? At 3 a.m., our friend Emma, she unzipped her tent and walked away to pee at the porta potty. But as she passes his campsite, he rushes towards her at 3 a.m. She turns around and wakes me. She asks, "Anja, Blaine, are one of you awake? The crazy man who won't go to sleep walked towards me." And I snapped into action. When we walked together, wary, because we have already met him. As he stood, this was the first time we encountered him. He stood backlit by red taillights. Just a second here. I'm just putting them. There we go. All right. Yes. Taillights. And yes, red hellish taillights of his girlfriend's car that he was holding hostage as he stood behind it and yelled, "I'm being abused." And sure, he had his arm in a sling. But a little while later, he wagoned by our sight, arm in sling, and he had a wagon full of uncut, thick logs. Not the kind of logs the kind of logs you have to chop down just to use them for firewood. Just hunks of tree. And
he rolled up. It was after quiet hours. It was 10:30, and he wanted to see if we'd like any of this wood so it wouldn't be wasted. Because apparently, yeah, he had cut down a cedar tree, arm in a sling. But we said, no. We're just going to burn down what we have here. Because it's bedtime. But all night we heard him dumping these logs on his fire, clearing his throat, whistling. And he just sounded so near my head. And any chance he could get, he was awake, just ready to tell you about the litany he had against his girlfriend, so that we might finally tell him what he needed to hear. You poor, dear, special invalid, wronged so greatly by your girlfriend. But truly, I am the friend you want to ask when there's a creepy guy in the middle of the night, because I snap to awareness, because I take to resting on the tracks, trusting myself to wake from vibration and clamor of approaching train, to snap up and run, one unbroken body. But for now, I drift off on steel rail, imprinting my sleep puff cheek. It's soothing to know myself, one ear always cocked, even if both eyes shutter. You know, there was another. I guess I've come across a lot of unsettling men. It was my parents' 57th wedding anniversary, so we went out to the Indian restaurant. Medium spice. Lentils, chicken, lamb, eggplant, freezing blast from air vent. I had to wear my mom's sweater, but I had to take it off if going to the bathroom, because I guess mom doesn't trust me not to dip it in the toilet. But while we were eating, a hoodie without discernible face

drugs. Barbara thought mental illness. Mom was thinking desperate, hungry, we should buy him food. Blaine and I yelled, no, failing the what would Jesus do test. Clearly too much true crime on mind. But when I was a kid, Mom would give homeless men rides and leave me with them in the car alone while she went into the convenience store for a sandwich to feed the penniless one. I should mention that the record we've been listening to is Eugene Ormandy, Franck, Symphony in D minor with the Philadelphia Orchestra from a really long time ago. I've been wearing a dead man's sweater. I never met him in life, and I never will in afterlife, because I don't think he'd haunt me. He was an atheist, from what I understand. Everything went black when he curtained from this sphere. But the wool he wore lives on to softly exfoliate me, no longer my husband, because I shrunk his cast-off sweater. And now, three people later, it's my turn to wear this thing.

0: I had a few other... I had a whole pile of thoughts I thought I would get to, but I'm realizing I'll just have to save them for next week. But let me tell you about a few people at the gathering. Some people are hardwired to sniff out the traitor, the rotten egg in the carton. At any party, in any line, they believe someone unforgivable emits farts, and their job is to smell them out. Some people are hardwired to feel like the stupidest in a group, and instead of quietly hiding, their voices get louder, and the facts get longer, but still it is not proved that they are wise, and volume and antics carry on in horrible shivers. Some people feel all the faces around them and hear all the thoughts, or at least they think they do. Maybe they just hear the good ones and forgive the unformed immaturity burblements, knowing idiocy simmers still in us all. Some people barely furrow beyond which drink to pour, which show to watch. Their radio thoughts tuned to the wordless buzz between stations. What is your brain like? I would love to know. Tell me, and the Subtle Forces podcast. Well, it's that time. I should remind you that when encountering any unfamiliar subtle force, remember, you have both your logic and your feelers with which to interpret it. I'll be back next week, and the week after that, and the week after that, I believe. The season of long Anja going away is over.
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1: A completely different topic. We watched the Brewers game the other day at a bar. That's right. About the eighth time we mentioned that. Mm-hmm. At a bar. I hadn't been to a bar with Jim in a long time. And the Brewers won in a while. Go ahead and explain. Did you see this game?
2: Bases were loaded. There was a wild pitch. Guy stole home.
3: Is this recent, like last night?
2: Yeah, Saturday.
3: Yeah. I read. Braun was, I remember.
2: I think Braun was batting, and it was Sogard who came in. Mm-hmm.
1: But, so, you're the baseball guy, but I just learned the difference in a baseball term. So the difference between a safety squeeze and a suicide squeeze.
2: Oh, yeah. Uh-huh.
1: The difference is in a suicide squeeze, they leave a note.
2: Right.
1: It's a little note.
2: It's a suicide.
1: If only the people close to him, like the third base coach, would talk to him, or third baseman.
2: Right. Well, he's on the opposite team. I don't think he's going to talk to him.
1: Yeah, but I mean, this guy's going through a tough time. A lot of times they say just before a suicide squeeze, the guy's kind of calm, like he's made his decision.
2: Well, what's surprising is, because usually things are kept secret in baseball, suicide squeeze generally is found that the guy's talking about it beforehand a couple of times, giving some clues, but you'd think that that would be another thing.
1: The safety squeeze. That could also be some type of dating term. That girl's out of my league, but at least I got my safety squeeze.
2: Right. Kind of hand in hand with booty call.
1: Safety squeeze. Yeah, she's my safety squeeze. The real difference, explain the difference between the safety squeeze and the suicide squeeze.
2: I believe in the safety squeeze, you wait to see if the guy gets the bunt down. Okay. The suicide squeeze, the guy from third base is coming.
1: Regardless. And if
2: he misses that bunt, you're home.
1: Is he coming? Is he coming regardless or irregardless?
2: Irregardless, I hold to the fact that irregardless is not a word. However, I do believe that somebody said it was actually, I don't know if it was added to the dictionary or actually it was a word, but if it is a word, people don't use it correctly.
1: Irregardless of what the dictionary says, you don't think it's a word.
2: Correct.
1: Yes.
2: right.
3: Like, is humongous a word? Is that in the word? I think humongous is a word we made up as kids.
1: No. I think humongous is a word. Ginormous. That's not a word. Yeah.
2: And that might be a word now. Yeah, it might be. People use it.
3: I swear. Yeah. I didn't think humongous was a word. I thought it was a word humongous? Made up by children.
2: Oh, really?
3: Just to emphasize size of something. Huge wasn't enough.
1: Are there any other common words that are actually used that you think are made up? I mean, humongous is a word. Let's just get that out.
3: With the Scrabble dictionary.
1: Yeah. Maybe we should get a dictionary out later.
3: Irregardless. We swear that's a word. But,
2: it's not a word. I say it's not a word. But I think somebody said humongous is not a word.
1: What about the whole literal and the figurative? Like people say it's like, literally my hair is on fire. They don't mean that.
2: I
1: mean figuratively.
2: Unless maybe possible their hair is actually on fire. Literally. Parks and Rec reference. But anyway.
1: Okay. I did not watch Parks and Rec.
2: No, it was funny. There were a couple of characters that were in particular. This one guy, Ron Swanson.
1: He's funny. I've seen him in other things. He's funny.
2: Yeah, he's a funny guy. What about Homeland? Homeland?
3: I'm a Homeland fan.
1: Yeah. I'm not a Homeland guy. The love story. I wouldn't buy in those two people. I didn't think they liked each other.
2: I was kind of glad that was over.
1: Yeah.
2: What was funny is Harper and I would watch it, and she would cry, not Harper, but Carrie would cry every episode. Every episode is something she's crying about. Now, I've never been in a job like that, so maybe you just cry a lot. I don't know, but it just seemed a little...
3: Yeah, those CIA operatives,
2: constantly
3: breaking down, emotionally unstable people.
2: Yeah, totally, right.
3: It's like the nation's intelligence.
2: Right.
3: So I get the show,
2: Yeah.
3: But though, you watch these shows on these cable networks.
2: Yeah.
3: It started back at The Sopranos when television took a turn for the better.
1: The thing I heard is that TV used to be for kids and movies were for adults, and now it's the other way around. Movies are for kids.
3: Interesting point, yes.
1: Movies are for kids and TV is for adults.
2: Yep.
1: Because movies are now all this superhero crap, which I don't care to see another one of those again, but it doesn't do anything for me.
3: Yeah. I'm with you there. Everything's Spider-Man.
2: I saw a a trailer for like the Justice League. And, like,
3: I know.
2: How many of these are you gonna make?
3: Batman versus Superman.
2: And why is Batman fighting Superman?
1: Yeah.
2: What the hell is that all about?
1: My son didn't understand that.
2: I don't understand.
1: You know, he thought you know, U.S. is always the good guy. Batman versus Superman. What's that about? You know,
2: right, exactly. Two good guys going. I don't understand. I don't know if I ever will.
1: I kind of like Korea. What's the beef? Yeah. What's the beef with Superman?
2: Right. What's going on?
1: Yeah.
2: And also, like, Batman would ever have a chance.
1: Yeah.
2: I mean, come on. Batman doesn't have superpowers. He's got a belt. Things.
1: Yeah, he's got.
2: I mean, they try to make it. In Batman like, Begins. They try to make it.
1: I mean,
2: like, he
1: Superman.
2: Does have superpowers.
1: Superman has got these superpowers. And Batman's got like sharper image stuff, you know.
2: He's got super gadgets.
1: Yeah,
2: he's got like, you know,
1: he's like, I'm gonna fight you. Get out the catalog. I'm gonna look through that right now. Let me look through
2: inflatable mattress.
1: This right now.
2: Inflatable mattress.
3: Superman walks over to Batman, punches him once as hard as he can in the face, and the movie's over in 10 minutes. Yeah. You know, there you go. That's the script I've come up with here.
2: Right. Right.
3: But like we talk about the television shows, you know, these shows are more engrossing for me. The story is more drawn out over a longer period of time.
1: It can develop the characters.
3: Yes, and it's more interesting.
1: What is the best show you've
3: watched? The best show I've ever seen in my life is Breaking Bad.
2: Really?
3: Yes.
1: Breaking Bad is one of those things where when it was going on, you thought that if you went to Albuquerque, you'd run into these people.
3: Yeah.
1: Because you just thought these people are alive. It almost seemed like a documentary, like they're just following these people around, like they're actual people. Now, obviously, I'm taking a little too far.
3: You guys watch this Walking Dead? That's the big...
1: I'm not a big zombie guy.
2: I haven't watched Walking Dead either.
3: Walking Dead is a acquired taste, I think. It's not something for everybody.
2: I think you're right, yeah.
3: Zombies, walking, you know, post-apocalyptic world there.
2: Right.
1: Yeah, you know, that's a common theme, the post-apocalyptic this or post-apocalyptic. How do you think you guys would do in a post-apocalyptic world?
2: Well, I think I've already said. I think I'd be dead.
1: It's funny how age changes your perspective. I don't know about you, but there's that whole thing about youth, about how you think you're invincible.
2: Immortal.
1: You think you're immortal. I remember as a kid thinking whatever disaster I would be involved in, I would be the guy that lived. If there's a tornado, a tornado, I'd live. If there's a plane crash, I'd live.
2: Yeah, right.
1: Car
2: right.
1: crash, everybody killed, I'd live.
2: I'm not going out
1: and
2: like
1: they
2: this.
1: Talk about like survivor guilt. Screw that. I'd be like, I was the one that won. Yeah. You know?
2: I made it.
1: Yeah. Yeah.
2: Strong survive.
1: Yeah, I didn't. That whole survivor guilt, I never quite got that.
2: Yeah.
1: You know, I bike with a group of guys. You know, sometimes you get to a stoplight. And, you know, only a couple of you make it through and some other people stop at the stoplight. Then I get survivor guilt. I think, you know, why couldn't they have made it? You know, I'm on the other side.
2: And why are they stuck back there in the light?
1: And somebody will come up to me and they'll say, you know, how you feel? I said, too soon. You know, don't bring it up. Right. I mean, it's only a couple blocks away.
2: I think they're still back there.
1: Yeah, I think I'm looking. They're still trapped. Still... You know? And so, you know, it's I'm kind of sensitive about that.
2: Right.
1: I don't like that, but... So I remember as a kid thinking, you know, no matter what befell me, whatever disaster, I would live.
2: Sure.
1: And now as time has gone on, I think the opposite. I'd be the first one dead.
2: You're gone.
1: If something happened, a plane crash, I'd be the first
2: it's
1: one.
2: Curtains,
1: you
2: know? Yeah, right.
1: I don't know. Do you have that same feeling, immortality, when you're 22?
2: Right.
1: And now you're like, you know, that probably, you know, if they had some new plague, I'd get it.
2: I actually feel still like immortal.
1: Do you?
2: I still feel like I'm not going out like this. Like this isn't how it's happening. But I've had dreams where, you know, everybody's had dreams where they fall and they do whatever, they die, right? But they say if you actually die in the dream, then you're dead or whatever.
1: I think that's Freddy's. I think you've incorporated,
2: they say,
1: incorporated that movie into your life. That's not true.
2: They say it.
1: And, who's they? Let's back up.
2: No, they've said it.
1: Yeah, okay.
2: So, I have a story about Dave, but that's for another time. Yeah. But as I'm falling, I think, like, oh, so this is how I die. Like, so I know what, like, what's going to happen when I die. My thought is going to be, oh, so this is how it happens. Like, I already know. Like, people think, oh, what are we going to think about when I die? I already know what I'll be thinking about. Oh, this is how it
1: is. I watched that Interstellar just recently. You see them?
2: No.
1: You say when you die, you think about your loved ones or something like that.
2: Oh, really?
1: What I'm thinking I'm going to think about is, you know, I should have spent more time in the office.
2: Yeah, right. If only I worked a little more overtime, maybe I wouldn't be here.
1: Yeah. Damn it. Yeah. You know, what was I thinking? I should have worked late then.
2: Right.
1: You know?
2: Exactly.
1: Batman thing, I don't, I, the Batman everybody liked was the one with Heath Ledger. That was good. I don't know the other ones.
2: You know, I really liked Christian Bale.
3: Actually. Oh, I did too. I thought, I thought he was the best. Yeah,
2: actually. Oh, yeah.
1: Now this is unrelated. This is not a superhero, but I just got roped into watching it for the fourth time the other days. War of the Worlds with Tom Cruise.
2: Mm-hmm. Yeah, you were talking
1: about
2: that.
1: That's a good movie. Yes. Have you seen that? Seen
3: it. Oh, I thought it was great.
1: No. Oh, it's a great movie.
3: Yeah.
2: Yeah.
1: Yeah, it's you know, I just love that.
2: Talking about, I just got roped into watching that. It was a good movie.
3: Gunpoint, I mean, I was forced to sit through.
2: But it's great.
3: This awesome film.
2: Yeah, right.
1: That sucks when I just enjoyed myself so much. I mean, I love, you know, we were talking about this. I love those. I like science fiction. I don't like fantasy. I like in science fiction where there's a monster or there's some alien or something like that. And they gradually, in that first half hour, where, you know, you see it in the background, or you hear it on the radio, you know, you hear some news about it on the radio, and somebody says, "Ah, what was that? You know, did you hear that noise?" I love that part.
2: Oh, yeah.
1: If they just made a movie of just that, you know, just the buildup, and not even show the damn thing. I'd love it, you know, because
2: it's just different splices of that kind of thing. Yeah, just, nothing ever actually happens.
1: Yeah, just that buildup. I like the foreplay. I like that aspect of, you know, the monster just, you never quite get there.
2: Yeah, right.
3: Well, we just got into it. I was just at there's a horror comic book shop that's in South Milwaukee. And the guy who owned the place passed away, and they were kind of having a memorial. And me and one of his guys got into a philosophical discussion about Alien, the movie Alien, kind of science fiction, horror mix, and how it morphed into the movie Aliens, which was not that. It had become this science fiction action movie.
2: And
3: that, how that sort of played off the other
1: And thing. What was his verdict?
3: He liked Aliens more.
2: I think most people do.
1: Yeah, most people do. Yeah. Aliens is one of those, you know, that's another question, you know, when is the sequel better than the original? And Aliens is that.
3: I remember the first time I saw the movie Blade Runner, I was expecting to see, because it had Harrison Ford, I'm expecting to see Star Wars.
1: Right.
2: You know? Oh, yeah.
3: Han Solo is basically in the movie and he's this other guy.
1: Yeah. Right.
3: And then you saw something totally taken back. You know, it was like, well, this is not what I paid to see. But I think when I was a kid.
1: Did you bring that up to the guy?
3: I want my money
2: Star
3: back.
2: Wars?
3: But I was probably in high school or so, or maybe a little junior high when that came out. And I remember, like, I like that movie more now, Blade Runner.
1: I think they're remaking it.
3: Yes, whether a sequel. Yeah. It's Harrison Ford is in this movie.
1: Oh, is he?
3: And it takes place like later, and he's an older guy now, the Decker character.
1: I don't expect him to be a younger guy.
3: I thought like Ryan Gosling is the same guy or something, but then when I read more about it, it isn't. It just takes place later.
1: Okay. And it was set like now, right? The original was set, when was it, like 2020?
3: And it's always nighttime, and it's always filthy. And
1: it's always rainy.
3: Yeah. And Ridley Scott, the guy who made Alien, that's what brought me to mind. And so then I saw Blade Runner. You know, I watched the thing like, well, this is not Star Wars, or I don't know.
2: Oh, yeah.
3: But Aliens really was a great movie when you saw it. It was like, wow, you know, these, you know, troops go in thinking they have the upper hand in the situation, and they rapidly realize they don't.
1: That's one of my quotes I always bring back from the... You haven't seen Aliens. Have you seen Aliens?
2: I've seen parts of Aliens.
1: My favorite quote is, game over, man! That's great. Yeah. The guy just died, right?
3: Oh, yeah.
1: He was funny. Funny in that movie. I don't know if you're keeping up on current events, but we're getting our asses kicked. that was.
3: I love the Paul Reiser character. He's always calm, the civilian guy.
1: Right.
3: I don't know what's the problem here.
1: Right.
3: I know what's going on.
1: He's as slimy.
3: Yeah. Never scared though. You know. I mean, he was never like
1: until he got his face bit off. Yeah.
3: About that last instant.
1: But... Right. He was scared
2: that last moment that he was scared. I think he was also in Beverly Hills Cop.
3: Yeah.
1: Yeah, I know.
3: This is not my office.
2: That's right, exactly. This is not my office. You're damn right this ain't your office. Get out of here.
1: I'm not
3: talking to Jeffrey, but he is still talking to me that whole scene. La, la, la, la, la.
1: Yeah, I saw it once, I don't remember it. When people say, y'all name your favorite movie, obviously you could name one of your favorite top five or six.
2: Yeah.
1: The one that always comes to my mind when I think about this, and I don't know if it's my number one, but it's certainly up there, is Back to the Future.
3: Yeah, I love the movie. Yeah. My kid, you know, my son, he watches a lot of the stuff. He's into the stuff that we were into as kids.
2: Oh, cool.
3: And, he watches, he likes that Back to the Future. I kind of was out of my consciousness, but during his last couple of years.
1: Is this because you're drinking?
3: Well, no, I mean, it was kind of, I don't remember it as like, oh, a great film or anything. Like, oh, you said, what's your favorite movie, Back to the Future?
1: Well, you're drunk. You were drunk.
3: Wouldn't pop in there, but he's watching it again, so I've gotten back into it.
1: Yeah. Another one that guys always talk about is Goodfellas. Goodfellas is a little too violent.
2: Wait. Is that Goodfellas?
1: Goodfellas?
2: What? Goodfellas.
1: Mm-hmm. Goodfellas.
2: Yeah. Hello, Fellow?
1: Good fellow. Yeah. You know what sucks is Easy Rider. I watched that. That was terrible.
2: Oh, really? I haven't seen it. Is that the motorcycle?
1: Yeah. I don't think I've ever seen it. No. Yeah, that's one of those classic movies. I went to the library and rented. I went to the library and rented a bunch of old movies. One I did watch was Casablanca. That's a good movie. Casablanca?
2: Yeah, it was all right. Yeah. You know what they're bringing back, I heard? You were talking about remakes with Blade Runner, is Top Gun.
3: Yeah, I didn't like it. I thought it was terrible.
2: You didn't like Top Gun?
1: No. I've not seen Top Gun.
2: Really?
3: I hated it.
1: I've not seen it.
2: I'll say really to both. Really? You didn't like it?
3: I saw the movie when it came out, and I hated it.
2: Really?
3: I thought it was just stupid waste of time. It was too much guys macho. Looking good. Flexing their muscles.
2: Yeah. I mean, I didn't care.
3: Gets the girl. Pretty girl. She's got the Pentagon clearance, and she's the instructor. Yeah. And he
1: was your real problem with the movie, the Pentagon clearance. She wouldn't have clearance.
2: She wouldn't have clearance.
1: Yeah, like, this movie.
2: What's that outrage?
1: I'm walking out.
2: I'll just say this: what I liked about it was all the flying scenes. It wasn't necessarily You never close your eyes. It wasn't any of that. It was like, just the cool dogfights.
3: Yeah, I love the Superman movie. I just could not believe that an entire building would be dedicated to print media.
2: Right. It's ridiculous.
3: But recently I had my, I watched a lot of movies. We watched them as kids. And recently I sat through Take the Money and Run.
1: Yeah.
3: Woody Allen movie. And you, I think I watched it with you or so back you? Then. Yeah.
1: I don't remember you claiming we did all these things together.
3: I just remember, because we did.
1: I've seen Take the Money and Run.
3: Yeah, I think I saw it with you. You kind of told me, this is funny.
1: And it was a kind of farce, right?
3: Right, but Woody Allen, and then from then on, I kind of watched Woody Allen.
2: Oh, okay.
3: Yeah.
2: Interesting.
3: That guy's all over the place. You watch his films every time. So.
2: Oh, yeah, yeah. So like Harrison Ford, Star Wars all the time.
3: Mm-hmm. Right, yeah.
2: Unless it's Blade Runner.
1: Damn it.
3: He's not Han Solo. Right. That's all I want to see in Harrison Ford.
2: Indiana Jones.
1: Did you see Tom Cruise get injured? You saw that?
2: I did. Yes. I just saw
3: Mission Impossible.
1: He's 55 years old, jumping off those buildings.
2: Yeah.
1: He might not bounce back from these things.
2: You know what? I'd be pissed because, why do I have this wire on my back? Right. The wire is supposed to
1: pull up.
2: Let it be slammed into a building.
1: Was he supposed to land on his feet or grab it? What do you think the point of the stunt was? I mean, was he too low or too high?
2: I think he was too low.
1: Too low.
2: I think he was supposed to jump onto the building.
1: Onto the building. Because he didn't come close to jumping onto the building.
2: No. He's old.
3: He was seriously injured?
2: He's hobbling around. He finished the scene. Sprained his ankle. I think it's his knee. It looked like his knee.
3: Well, he filmed one of his action movies where he was kind of on the outside of an airplane.
2: The plane, most recent.
3: And he actually was doing
2: it. Right.
3: Yeah, and that was not an effect. He was actually...
1: Yeah. No. I still insist on doing my own stunts. I don't know about you.
2: Oh, yeah, yeah. I mean, yeah. Right, yeah, I agree.
3: I want to come out of the car in a flaming suit. That should be me in a suit. People will know it's not me.
2: Yeah, right.
3: Like a guy who looks like me, my size and weight, put him in a suit. They're going to know I want to be that guy.
2: Exactly. So right.
3: That's how I live my life.
1: That's how you live your life.
2: Right,
1: absolutely.
2: I've seen that. Yeah,
1: that's what I admire about you. He's talking to somebody the other day who their dad goes downhill skiing still at age 86.
2: 86
1: downhill skiing.
2: I've told you this before, right? The only time I've ever downhill skied, Austrian Alps. That's the only time I've ever skied. I skied once. That's a whole story. That's a whole podcast in itself, the story of my skiing trip to the Austrian Alps. We almost got sent to the American consulate in Austria. It was an international incident. I mean, it was a podcast.
3: I overdosed on heroin. All this stuff happened.
2: It was a lot like The Hangover.
3: Yeah, it was basically I was there for 12 hours.
2: I was there 24 hours. All this, it really was like insane.
1: You just said something that made me think of a story about a friend of mine who went to Greece back when he was in college. And he was on some type of rickety bus going up these rocky cliffs, right? Yeah. And there wasn't guardrails and there wasn't, anything. They'd come up to a sharp corner and there'd be a couple crosses and wreaths and flowers there.
2: Sure.
1: And this is before these memorials were popular. And he would turn to the bus driver or something and say, what's with these flowers?
2: Yeah.
1: He said, that's where somebody went over the edge was killed and they have a memorial for it. Yeah. So he went further up the mountain and they get to a sharper corner and there'd be even more. There'd be like 10 or 12 crosses.
2: Right.
1: And then they came up over the rim of this hill and there was a blind corner. It was the worst one that he had seen the whole trip. And this had no flowers, had no crosses.
2: Right.
1: And he said to the guy, he said, this is the worst corner that there was. He said, how come there's no flowers here? He said, cars keep rolling through it and knocking them over every day. they can't keep the area stocked. It's constant, you know, flowers like, oh, we got to reset them. There are 30 crosses. Oh, they got to put 40 up today.
2: It's harrowing. I was in Switzerland, a couple weeks ago, but back when I was in Germany, I took
1: country dropper a couple weeks
2: ago. Switzerland a couple weeks ago. France. Yeah. I mean, Austrian Alps is skiing.
1: And I was in West Dallas. How about that?
2: Yeah, it's West Dallas. I mean, it's getting there. Yeah. But I took a bus trip to Switzerland when I was in the military, and it is weird going up those mountains. Because on the bus,
1: you're
2: looking
1: higher.
2: Straight down the cliff.
1: Yeah, yeah.
2: Oh, my God.
1: Yeah, I was on the same thing in Italy. It was in a bus tour.
2: Italy.
1: Yeah. Kind of one up, yeah. Is Italy better?
2: Yeah, I don't know. It's
1: but I know what you're saying. You get up to that thing, and you're looking down, and you are looking way down.
2: Yeah, right.
1: Oh,
2: right.
1: It's crazy.
2: It's crazy, yeah.
1: You've been to Afghanistan. Mm-hmm. Where? What other? Have you been to Europe?
2: Well, you've been in a helicopter. I mean, that's got
3: to
2: be.
3: Yeah. Well, I've been to Europe, but that's nothing worth bragging about. I mean, Germany. My plane landed there. I was there for a couple hours. I got around, about some of the country. But
1: are you planning on going anywhere anytime soon? Family, really. Wife, anything like that?
3: Nothing. Nothing great. I was in Wausau last week.
1: Wausau, there you go.
3: Ooh,
1: yeah. Give it up for Wausau.
3: Because we talked about the mountains, that's what put me in mind. They have the highest elevation in Wisconsin.
2: Oh, yeah.
1: What's it called?
3: Rib Mountain.
1: No, it's not.
3: That's what I was on.
1: I'm full of useless trivia, as Jim knows. Rib Mountain is the second highest point
3: in
1: Wisconsin.
3: Is it? What's the highest?
1: Highest point in Wisconsin.
2: Sunny Slope.
1: Nope, it's Tim's Hill.
3: Where's that?
1: I'm not sure, but that's the highest point.
3: Okay.
1: Yeah, Rib Mountain is number two.
2: Wait a minute. Seriously. You can't just throw out.
3: But they told
2: name.
3: Me that it was
2: Tim's Hill. Where is it? I don't know. I don't know.
3: Maybe you're right, but this is what I was told by the people who worked at this state park and charged me admission to go into.
1: They saw you coming.
2: You got to go back.
3: Here's a chump if ever there was one. Here's a sucker.
2: Yeah, right.
1: Tell this guy. Tolls
2: Point, Wisconsin.
3: He'll give you like $5. Tell him we charge admission to this park.
1: I remember
3: some homeless guy. Yeah, it's admission.
2: Yeah, it's admission.
3: The highest point. I gave the guy $5.
2: Wait a minute.
3: That
2: word admission is spelled wrong. It's written in crayon. Now, hold on
3: a piece of cardboard he's holding
1: up. I remember this one guy that some interviewed for a book he did. He went to the highest point in each state.
2: Okay.
1: And obviously the tough ones were like Mount McKinley or what do they call it now? Denali? Is that it?
2: Oh, yeah, right.
1: Right. They changed the name from Mount McKinley to Denali or something like that. Anyway, and so some of them are difficult, California and Alaska, and they had a picture of him on each one. And they showed him a picture like in Delaware, and he's like at a stop sign. You know, it's just
2: 700 above speed.
1: You know, he's out in front of like a Subway sandwich shop. And he's like, oh, this one wasn't too tough.
3: I got there. You got to buckle down, man. You got to set goals.
2: That's right.
3: And then you got to reach them.
1: Yeah, but Tim's Hill was where he was in Wisconsin.
3: Tim's Hill.
1: Well, anyway, Scott, I want to thank you for stopping by. I think this will
3: fun.
1: Turn out good. Yeah.
2: Yeah, thanks for stopping by, filling in, and it was nice chatting.
1: Yeah, he filled in an instant. We had another guy that was going to come here tonight, but something happened where he wasn't able to get here. And we had everything, you know, kind of set up and ready to go. And I thought, we got to get somebody else. And we're thinking about having Scott as a future guest.
2: Right.
1: And I thought, well, we need him now. And I called him, and thankfully, he doesn't have anything to do. Thankfully, he's...
3: He doesn't know. You can call him anytime.
2: Yeah, right.
3: Be there.
2: Right.
3: Saturday night at 7 o'clock. He's home laying on the couch.
2: Yeah, right.
3: Absolutely nothing. You got a wife and kids, too. What are they doing?
1: It was almost like you're waiting to call. Yeah, you know, waiting for me to call you, yeah.
3: Yeah, what time? I'll come now. I'm going to eat dinner. Well, I'll come and have dinner later. You know, it was that kind of a thing.
1: Yeah. It was actually, you know what? Actually, I almost uninvited you because you got a little too desperate.
2: Wait a minute.
3: Never mind. It's off.
2: No, it's off.
1: You seem a little too eager. Yeah, so anyway, it was fun. And we'll see if we end up releasing these and this episode is more popular, we'll bring you back. Mm-hmm. But, you know, it remains to be seen. We'll let that up to the audience to decide whether we'll bring you back.
2: Mm-hmm. Also, you know, I mean, what I'm thinking is maybe we'll try to give them were a little more structured. I mean, this was really just like, yeah, just hanging around. I mean, when I say structured, I mean, like, you did some prep work for the guests a little bit.
1: Oh, hold on. You were against structure, not before structure.
2: No, a little bit. A little bit. I mean, but, you know, like you had that stuff written out for Marcus, yep. You know, and we knew kind of where we were going with Mark, and we knew where we were going with Dave. Mm-hmm. But Scott was like just a free-for-all, which is cool.
3: Yeah,
2: that's
3: cool. Give me some topics, I'll, you know, prepare.
1: Actually, no preparation.
2: We will have the topics.
3: I'm reading from note cards. You don't want that.
2: No. But I'm just saying, like, in general, like we sometimes have some things that we kind of want to ask you about. Mm-hmm. Like one thing we didn't get to, and maybe this is a reason to bring it back, your music career is taking off.
1: I'll just say that we're prepared to be prepared. You're not prepared to be prepared.
2: No.
1: And so...
2: You don't know what's going on about preparation.
1: No. This is it looks easy because we do it well. But for you, if you came locked and loaded, yeah, people would see it coming a long way off.
2: Yeah.
1: I'm sorry to cut them off about the music. Have you guys played out anywhere?
3: We were at the Brady Street Days.
1: Brady Street Days.
3: Oh, okay. They had like a festival.
1: And you were on stage in front of...
3: I wouldn't call it a stage, but they had
2: an amplifier.
1: Was it like
3: elevated above the crowd? No.
1: Was it like in the garbage corral in the back or something?
3: No, what they had is it's a veteran-friendly place called Dry Hooch. It's so if you walked... There's two of them in Milwaukee, and we'll probably play there again this year, but I haven't got any dates down, but...
2: Yeah. Okay.
1: Well, you know, I was going to say once again, thanks again for stopping by. We haven't told you the name of the podcast. We call it the Bait and Switch Podcast. We came up with some ideas, came up with that name. And so I want to thank you for stopping by.
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0: There are heroines and heroes wherever we look. For example, planting trees, helping others, or writing a book. 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
2: What would I try if I was safe always? How I feel right now is okay. Do something every day that scares me, cause these feelings are temporary. Face the pain, feel the love, was so closed off. Now I wanna build some stuff. It takes a village or maybe a whole city. The illest ones are always the ones who know the gritty. The struggle, who's growing with me? If your soul is pretty in the flow.
3: 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I'm Abby. And we have...
4: Andy.
3: We have Andy.
4: Hi.
3: Welcome.
4: Thank you.
3: We usually have Leslie, but Leslie has decided to take up guitar lessons, good for her.
4: Red.
3: Yes, they just conflict, and I'm so happy that you're able to join me. Otherwise, I might be doing this by myself.
4: I'll be your Huckleberry.
3: So we're back again this week with another captured interview from our live stream. I believe, it is marked here. This is at checkpoint one. From 7 a.m. to 8 a.m. was the slot. And I believe it was Greg St. Arnold's slot. It could have been Emilio De Torre's slot.
4: Okay. I was sleeping, so I believe you.
3: I can't quite remember. I could pull up the schedule, but I'm not going to. I haven't looked at that document since July. Yeah, so a document that my phone was like, you open this frequently. You want to open this again?
4: Oh, yeah.
3: So now we're taking a break from that document. So what was really interesting about this particular interview and this little bit is this is when our tech was down. So this is when we burned through
4: 170 gigs of data on my SIM card, and I got put into data jail for the rest of the month because unlimited is data is unlimited with a nice asterisk.
3: Yes.
4: I woke up to some messages from Justin and I think you
3: maybe
4: the internet's down and I tried to get on my phone and my phone was,
3: oh no.
4: It's the same plan, and it was funny, and it felt I got to be in the 80s for the early 90s.
3: Waiting for things to download.
4: Yeah.
3: Circle spinning.
4: It's amazing what web pages and stuff that we look at now are actually so data rich. And watching a web page load on your phone at 2G speeds is...
3: That's what you were knocked down to?
4: Oh, yeah. Yeah.
3: Oh, my God.
4: My smartphone became a phone.
3: Just a regular old telephone.
4: It was great. I should do that again.
3: Oh yeah, well maybe we can definitely burn through your data.
4: Yeah,
3: again.
4: Yeah.
3: We're very good at that.
4: Yeah.
3: Uploading high def video and audio onto Caster and the
4: with two world. SIM cards, because I gave you guys two, and yeah, it was chewed through it pretty quick. It was funny.
3: I don't know why we didn't think about that. How much data will this use? And I guess now it'd be an interesting question, how much data would it have used, this project?
4: Somebody can
3: crunch those numbers.
4: Yeah, we can get those. And there's tuning that we can do, but Chestin and I were talking about some neat options of finding friends of the 24 in the neighborhood, and instead of relying on hotspots, relying on houses that we know the Wi-Fi too, and just post up outside of their houses, which feels more community anyways.
3: Yeah, and that's what we ended up doing.
4: Mm-hmm.
3: Was we sort of came up with the idea, I think it was Justin, was like, well, we can hardwire. And I said, well, we can hardwire at Joe's house over at Checkpoint 2.
5: Yeah.
3: And then that led the idea. So then we just plopped ourselves at Checkpoint 2 for the remainder of the time, which was kind of nice. They have a lot of really good food there.
4: Oh, yeah. Yeah.
3: They're just constantly like somebody's walking around handing you. I mean, it was like smoked turkey and then like brisket and then steak.
4: Yeah.
3: And some wine with your steak.
4: Well, I mean, they go hand in hand.
3: Very interesting. I just kept being like, here's some more food. And you want more food? And I was just like, I'm not even hungry, but that looks really good.
4: Yeah. I mean, that's a callback to last week, you know, of, you know, the absolute generosity of the neighborhood and the breadth of generosity is just, mm-hmm. My heart's warming up already just thinking about it.
3: Should we get into it?
4: Yeah.
3: Okay.
4: It's funny. I think I see Emilio in the back of the radio station.
3: Like his personal self at this moment?
4: The human.
3: Oh, my God. Well, this will be fun for him.
4: Yeah.
3: So it kind of jumps in. I think they were having a bit of a conversation, so it's been edited a tiny bit. So it kind of jumps in, but we're going to let it go for like 15 minutes or so. It actually goes for half an hour, so we're going to give you a little taste and then talk about what we heard and talk about our feelings. Yeah. Sounds good to me.
6: One of the reasons I hated high school was what you're talking about is a very cool part about adolescence, is like really starting to take those steps and make plans and decide where you want to go in the world and how you want to be. The school that I taught at was so prescriptive. It was like, it was a college prep school.
7: Oh yeah.
6: So it's like, hey, if you don't have your 6 credits of math after your freshman year, you're on track to fail. You need to take summer school.
7: Yeah.
6: You need to, and I worked with kids who were like at risk or, you know, learning challenges, whatever. So usually it was the kids that were failing and were not, like, felt like failures.
7: Yeah.
6: That
7: yeah.
6: broke my heart.
7: Yeah, man. That's terrible.
6: You know? And so that's the whole thing on education. But I was going to say, I think thinking about this creative process and the way that people can have these ideas and visions and they work and they come to fruition in some way or another, it does give you more patience for when people are like struggling.
7: Yes.
6: People aren't making, like, let's say you give them assignment and it doesn't make any sense or whatever. Like, that's the process.
7: Yeah.
6: You know, in the world where we encounter people working or just like doing any kind of project, home project, and they don't get it.
7: Yeah.
6: And you like get frustrated, but like, it's helped.
7: Do you notice that in your own evolution too? Like, I can think back on 2 years, 15 years, 20 years and be so embarrassed at how little I knew and how stupid I feel I was. And,
6: cringeworthy.
7: Oh, it's cringeworthy. It's all cringeworthy.
6: Yeah.
7: Imagine it. So looking at us as humans as an ongoing process and work of art if we apply ourselves to it.
6: And
7: there's an idea of you 20 years ago, 10 years ago, even last year.
6: Yeah, man. I learned this word grace a long time ago because I was raised Catholic and they just got God's grace, you know, but I'd never understood what it meant until, I mean, honestly, like, I feel like the person that embodies it the best is my wife, who's helped me learn it. But it's that thing. It's like, look back at yourself 10 years ago with grace and be like, well, you were, you know, like, you were a cool person then. You were struggling with a few things. You had a few things, like, that you were good at.
7: Yeah.
6: And now you're developing.
7: Yeah.
6: You know,
7: it was so hard, I find, for humans to extend grace to themselves.
6: Yeah. Indeed. Indeed. This is a wonderful conversation.
7: Yeah.
6: I'm enjoying it very much, talking to Emilio De Torre and Greg St. Arnold. By the way, I host the Milwaukee Free Press Radio Hour, 7:30 to 8:30 a.m., Thursday mornings on 104.1 FM, WXRWLP, River West Radio, where the world experiences River West. WXRW.
7: I love that call phrase.
6: Yeah. What do you got on tap for the rest of the day, Emilio?
7: Well, funny you mention on tap as I eyeball the Porta Johnny over my shoulder. But after that, I'm going to pedal around. I'll do a bunch of these. I'm looking forward to doing the Alex Preti ride at noon. I'm looking forward to doing the Palestine ride.
6: Big ride for Palestine. What time?
7: I don't even remember.
6: I think it's 3.
7: Is it 3?
6: 3 p.m. maybe. Big fat check
7: at 3 p.m. I've got it written down. I've got a lot of friends riding around, so
6: nice.
7: I'll reaggregate with them. Some have been pedaling while we're here. Others are probably sleeping, so I will mock the sleepers.
6: Yeah,
7: and relieve the peddlers. What's up?
6: I believe right now there
7: is Tristan Gross.
6: There is a breakfast going on. A couple breakfasts. One over at All People's Church.
7: Oh yeah,
6: yeah.
7: Nice place.
6: All riders. Breakfast.
7: All riders church. Did you say
6: all riders church? Yeah. All people riders.
4: I don't know.
7: Who am I to yuck their yum?
6: Yeah. And there's also pancake breakfast going on somewhere.
7: I believe I've had 1.5 grilled cheeses here at Checkpoint One from our friends Julia Teagarden, Annie Oatmeal, Erica Wolf, and Michael Anderson. And that's probably enough breakfast for me. But to know that these breakfasts exist.
6: I also heard there's a bacon station.
7: Now you're speaking my language.
6: Passing out bacon.
7: Where is the bacon station?
6: Yeah, that one I don't know, man. You got to ride to figure that one out.
7: If you're listening now, please call my cell phone and tell me where the bacon station is.
6: Check this out directly behind us. I'm digging that outfit.
7: That's great.
6: Yeah.
7: They're
6: the disco ball helmet
7: on the NASA outfit.
6: Yeah.
7: It's very
6: looking good.
7: Bowie.
6: Looking good, y'all.
7: I saw a bunch of disco head people yesterday, which was great.
6: Yeah.
7: Mushroom head people, folks on those impossible bicycles like the penny farthings and those giant
6: stuff. Did they had like what was the lap to see? Wasn't there like a device or a, not device, you know, like funny bikes. You know, like engineered bikes.
7: Trick bikes? I don't know.
6: But there was another name for it. Anyways.
7: I don't know.
6: Yeah. You ever see those really tall bikes?
7: Yeah.
6: Yeah.
7: Crazy. Oh, somebody was riding around on a micro bike yesterday. I have no idea how she did that. It was like the size of a cat. Yeah. And her knees are coming up to her shoulders. It hurt watching that. I feel like, I mean, it's great probably to open your pelvic cavity and if you're training to...
6: I mean...
7: Do something.
6: How long does that lap take?
7: Forever. She must have pedaled 100 times to go a few feet. It's like, Christ.
6: Oh, man. That's...
7: It took 3.5 hours?
6: Wait, oh, she God. Did a whole lap.
7: I am so impressed. I don't even know. Like, I'm complaining about my cushy bike seat. What are you sitting on, a cork? Like, I don't understand how that works.
6: Hey, so this last... I don't know how long it was, but you familiar with the RegBri? Register's annual ride across Iowa?
7: I don't even know where Iowa is. I don't believe that's real.
6: It's around. It's around, I've heard. That's happening this week as well.
7: But it's not the River West 24.
6: It's not. And I was curious what kind of overlap there is, because it seems like a fair number of people who maybe, you know, don't know the 24, but they like bike rides.
7: Yeah.
6: They also might be interested in riding across Iowa for some reason.
7: Yeah.
6: I'm curious if anybody who's listening out there has done the RegBri this year and then come to the 24.
7: I have a friend who's bicycling up in Sturgeon Bay like 200 miles this weekend. She was here yesterday, did a lap.
6: Yeah.
7: I think she said Sturgeon Bay. It was very loud. Another River Westian. And then biking 200 miles.
6: Like biking up to Sturgeon Bay.
7: I didn't follow the whole thing. I was shoving rice and beans in my face. But
6: yeah. I mean, who knows if she was even biking at this point. But
7: said something about bicycles and sturgeons.
6: Yeah.
7: And I took it as a 200-mile bike trip.
6: Yeah. What's the longest you've ever biked? Is it today? Is it
7: on my Vespa or on a pedal bicycle?
6: Now listen, let's talk about your Vespa a little bit.
7: Oh yeah, I love them.
6: Yeah.
7: You should get one. Start a socialist Vespa gang.
6: Okay.
7: We got a lot of folks that ride on scooters. I love a scooter. And we are not gatekeepers. Whatever scooter you ride is good enough to ride with us.
6: All right.
5: Activa.
6: How far are you taking it? Like
7: taking it all the way, if you will.
6: Okay.
5: All right.
6: No, like on a daily, like what's your ride to work?
7: I ride to work from Brown Deer to Turner Hall every time I can. I rode in the 4th of July parade with a whole bunch of other scooter folks with Ryan Clancy's group.
6: Okay. I didn't know he was a scooter guy.
7: He wasn't. What had happened was, you know, it's the 4th of July parade, and they have those, you know, fancy muscle cars that people bring. And one year, that car's engine exploded the day before it was supposed to go. Whatever explode is, it just died.
6: Yeah.
7: And so
6: I'm learning this about exploding.
7: His engine exploded.
6: You use it very liberally.
7: Yes. Well, and then so I said, well, I can get some folks together on Vespas and scooters, and we could ride with you if that's cool. I've never seen anybody do that. And so he was game for it. And now it's just getting into a thing. We had like 20 different folks on scooters. It's a lot of fun.
6: Nice.
7: Kids and adults like them. You're waving, you're driving very slowly.
6: Yeah.
7: I love, you know, in the same way automobiles, when you think of a classic automobile, like even that green van over there, they have these unique designs. They're classic, they look fantastic. I think the lines on a lot of scooters can get like, there's just something so delectable about a Vespa or a Lambretta, even the older Hondas. Like, there's just a lot of great designs.
6: Yeah.
7: So to ride around like that, we have a lot of friends get together, do scooter rides for fun, take it on chores. My kids ride them. My wife rides one.
6: I got to say, I know what a Vespa is, but when you first mentioned it earlier in our conversation and just now, I was thinking in my head of what's the thing that George W. Bush fell off of? You know, like the thing where you stand up and you kind of like...
7: Oh, a Segway.
6: I was thinking of a Segway.
7: Yeah. No.
6: I thought you were messing with me, like...
7: No.
6: Okay.
7: The classic design of a Segway.
6: I don't bike, but I ride a Segway. Like, yeah, dude, they're not the same.
7: No, I like a scooter you can sit on.
6: Okay.
7: I miss my Vespa seat. I rode it or down here just to go do this. I parked
6: in
7: a friend's garage.
6: What color is it?
7: I have a white one with black, and we have a gray one with black.
6: Okay, nice.
7: I'm open to more if people have more. They want to give them to me.
6: You heard it here. You got a Vespa? You're looking to offload?
7: Yeah.
6: Emilio's your guy.
7: Or just come and pedal and have a good time.
6: Yeah. How long have you been riding?
8: Bearson.
7: I used to ride a lot when I was younger, and then I took a hiatus.
6: Yeah.
7: And we picked up a couple of secondhand Vespas from some friends the other year. It's just a fun thing my wife and I can do together.
6: You don't need a motorcycle license.
7: You do, depending on the size of the engine. So
6: okay.
7: A 50cc or smaller, you know, we'll go 35, 40 downhill. Mine is a little bigger and it can go up to 70.
6: Okay.
7: And so you need a motorcycle license for that one.
6: And have you ever ridden a cycle, motorcycle?
7: Oh yeah, many times.
6: Yeah.
7: I love motorcycles. I have a motorcycle license.
6: Oh, nice.
7: And I love them too. But I didn't for a long time. You know, you're in New York City, you have public transportation or...
6: Yeah.
7: Just gonna get run over.
8: there, lady.
7: But yeah, they're great too. I love all vehicles. They're a lot of fun.
6: Yeah. Can you tell me...
7: Horses, motorcycles, bicycles, Vespas, cars.
6: Sometimes I like just getting on people's backs and riding around, you know?
7: Me too.
6: Yeah.
7: They're willing. It has to be consensual.
6: Indeed, yeah.
7: Also, so people squirm when you jump on without permission.
6: Yeah.
7: You're not worried about it can hurt.
6: You know, when I was a kid, like, I remember my dad, like, getting on all fours and ride him for a while. I don't see that enough. I need to, like, offer rides to people like this.
7: Now, I hear a volunteer for a checkpoint for next year, sir. People horsey rides with daddies.
6: Not just daddies, all right? Mommies are welcome. All folks.
7: All folks are welcome.
6: No, man, I look forward to riding a scooter at some point. You get good mileage.
7: 100 miles a gallon.
6: Nice.
7: It's crazy. And you can legally park in the sidewalk.
6: That I didn't know.
7: Yeah.
6: Okay.
7: So if I have meetings at, like, complicated places to park, like UWM, no longer complicated.
6: Just roll right up on the sidewalk.
7: Yeah. I'll just ride it up into the goddamn class.
6: Nice.
7: What? I do not ride it up into the class.
6: So here's a question, actually, and this would be helpful for you as somebody who's very knowledgeable about two-wheeled vehicles on the road. I've read someplace, the someplace is Facebook, and it was a comment. So this is why we need to...
7: a scholar once informed me.
6: Yeah. If you have a two-wheeled vehicle in Wisconsin, and you're at a stoplight, a stoplight, and it's red... and there's no traffic, you can proceed through as long as you make a full stop.
7: That's as true as Mikey died from mixing Pop Rocks with 7-Up.
6: The guy seemed very authoritative on Facebook.
7: you know, Facebook scholars say a lot of stuff.
6: Okay.
7: I read their angry rants about how Trump is the second coming of Jesus Christ all the time, and I don't believe that either.
6: Nice. I see you have a prediction for the Facebook comments as well.
7: You know, everybody's got an opinion. And cowards who can hide behind masks and murder people are also cowards who can hide behind a keyboard and slander people.
6: Yeah.
7: And most of those folks are cuckolds living in a mama's basement.
6: It's true. It's true. I think the anonymous, like, Facebook is one of the worst things that has happened.
7: So I have mixed feelings on this. I agree that it gives opportunities, because there's also bots and trolls and throwaway accounts all the time. Half those people, like, I think you suck. And you look at their Facebook profiles, like, two friends, 8,000 posts.
6: Yeah.
7: I was like, yeah, that's not real.
6: Lives in Boise, Idaho.
7: Yeah, yeah.
6: Nobody lives in Boise.
7: Nobody lives in Boise, Idaho. But I think that sometimes people can ask questions, you know. You and I are probably extroverts, and so some folks that are more shy or have anxieties or have to ask a sensitive question, you know, and may feel like they can be victimized or hurt or robbed, can do so anonymously, and I think that that's important.
6: Hmm.
7: And they may be asking a question which they don't know if it's correct. You know, let's, like, Wisconsin nice is a problem, and so it's like that whole color blindness about race. Like, oh, I don't see color. I'm not a racist. No, then you need not... optometrist, an ophthalmologist, you're clearly a racist and you're pressing this. And so if people can't ask questions, they're not going to learn. And if they're worried they're asking an inappropriate question or something, maybe this gives them an opportunity to ask anonymously and be schooled. If they're frightened,
6: yeah.
7: I would hope that they can speak up or connect. We live in a segregated city, too. And so I think conversely, it also gives racists an opportunity to hide behind their racism as they grow, as they try to step into the 21st century. Hey, listen, they're going to be cut out of the gene pool, right? The racist.
6: You know what's crazy is it also gives regular people the opportunity to air their racism, which is
7: that's problematic.
6: I see it more.
7: But we need mods. We need mods to be moral and principled and nip that stuff in the bud.
6: I
7: call the mods out if they're not doing that. Maybe they're busy and they don't curate the group.
6: It's a very nice, nuanced take. Midwest nice take. No, it's not Midwest nice. No, it's a nuanced take on anonymity.
7: I've heard other people explain this to me.
6: Yeah.
7: And I think that that's great. I also have friends who are autistic who sometimes ask about what is appropriate in ways. And I've had two of those friends say that they appreciate the anonymous post to ask these things.
6: Yeah.
7: And I had never thought about that. And I was like, oh.
3: We're going to pause it there. It was hard to find a pausing point.
4: I would even advocate for us to restart that section
3: with the social media
4: For next week.
3: That was very interesting.
4: It's very interesting, and I think that there's some really good points. I bet we could even get Emilio to come back on. we just saw him leaving the studio.
3: He was here for the show before. So,
4: I want to just jump in.
3: Share some facts with us.
4: So what they were talking about a two-wheeled vehicle being able to roll through a red light applies to motorcycles and bicycles. It's called a dead red law, and it really comes down to most stoplights have some form of sensoring system, and a lot of them are magnetic-based, and a motorcycle doesn't have enough...
3: right
4: weight or metal in it to trigger the thing. So if you're
3: sitting there forever.
4: So if you can, if there is no traffic coming in the other direction, obviously yield and, you know, use your common sense, which, you know, our trusty course ops people will tell everyone during the 24 to use their common sense when, you know, noodlers won't tell you to go. They will just tell you that cars are there.
3: Yes.
4: So that's my little segue back in away from motorcycles to bicycles.
3: But that law applies to bicycles and motorcycles and scooters and two-wheeled vehicles that do not set off those sensors.
4: Yes. Wisconsin statute 346.37 for you legal beagles out there. You do need to come to a complete stop. Wait 45 seconds. And then, you know, make sure that it's clear. Just don't rip
3: You don't just get to go.
4: Yeah, you don't get to go. But it's very interesting how Amelia was talking about they're doing the 4th of July parade with Vespas, and it was a happy accident because a muscle car blew up. And, you know, that's one of the things that I love about the 24 is we have so many traditions either within teams or riders or within the 24 itself.
3: Cheese jump.
4: It happened 1 year, and now everyone brings it back in again and again.
3: You know the story of Cheese Jump?
4: I remember doing Cheese Jump the first year.
3: Well, according to Jeremy, it happened in 2020 when there was no race. And he and Duck...
4: just set it out?
3: ...wanted to do a jump of some...

0: through that alleyway.
1: And we put a ramp out.
0: And they put a ramp out.
1: I was there. I was there. Yeah, yeah. Because my friends were living there at the time. And
0: I've known you forever.
1: They were living, if it is, because I remember sitting there and watching it for a while because we loved it and it was really funny to watch. And we were, you know, really like, you don't have to if you don't want to. And I think sometimes we were like, so one guy did the jump and he lost his beer, and then we chased after him and gave him a new beer. And yeah, my friends were living on Keefe at the time, and so they set up in their garage that faced that alley.
0: Yeah, no, my memory of it was the first time that I hit it. It was kind of like I didn't necessarily see the jump until it was right in front of me, and I just well, you just got to commit sometimes.
1: Well, we just have a few minutes left.
0: Yeah. So let me see what other notes I had. Oh, yeah. They were talking about Ragbri. Yes, Ragbri does typically happen.
1: What is it called?
0: Ragbri.
1: Rag.
0: It's Ragbrai.
1: Okay.
0: It's a right across
1: Iowa.
0: Iowa. Yeah, I don't know.
1: Iowa?
0: Like Amelia, I don't believe that that state exists. I've only read about it in books. And the internet, and the internet has lied to me before. But it's a fun. I've known people who've done it. It's a pretty fun ride. That they change the course every year, and then they go through a lot of like towns, and they just kind of give the towns a little heads up, and the riders will like basically take over as they're rolling through, and they'll.
1: How long is the ride?
0: It's about a week.
1: Wow.
0: Yeah. So I have a friend, one of my teammates. His father left Ragbri early so that he could come and make it to the 24. I think like 3 or 4 years ago.
1: Oh. Cool.
0: Yeah.
1: That reminds me too. I also learned of a kayak version of the 24. Something Quest. Don't remember the first part. Something Quest.
0: Splash Quest.
1: Yeah, and it's in Stevens Point, and it takes place on kayaks, and it's very also like D&D focused.
0: Okay.
1: And so you ride your canoe or your kayak from different checkpoints to get clues and information about your next checkpoints. It's like an alley cat, but with kayaks.
0: I love that.
1: I know. It sounds so cool.
0: My shoulders hurt already.
1: But I can imagine the kayak is pretty easy. Yeah. It's pretty hard to tip over in those bad boys.
0: Oh.
1: All right. Thanks, Andy.
0: My pleasure.
1: Thank you so much for coming on. I'm glad we get to have this conversation. And now we're going to... I'm not sure if you've heard this song before.
0: Oh, what? Oh.
1: Let me turn it on. I'm just going to ease into it here. You know this one?
0: You're gonna have to play it for me a little bit on, you know, the intro. Sounds pretty rad. Oh, yeah, I could get behind this.

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OWL stands for Older, Wiser, Local, and this is your host, Amy Therese. OWL is a

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The OWL program's sole purpose is to entertain, educate, and enrich the lives of older adults, roughly 50 and up, with a wide variety of topics such as art, literature, music, science, history, wellness, safety, and philosophy, just to name a few. 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And today, friends, we are back with another beautiful literature and music compilation put together by Karen Beaumont. And this one is about the poetry of Ariel Herbert. And the lineup starts like this. La Nube del Giorno più Nera for clarinet, voice, and piano by Carlotta Ferrari. Cheap Magic. London Bridge for harp by Carson Kumin. Our Book of Delights. Eve of the Day for saxophone and organ by Thomas Aberg. The Inventors. Toy Cannon for Toy Piano by Carlotta Ferrari and performed by Karen Beaumont. Heirlooms. As If Everything Was a Miracle, written and performed by Karen Beaumont. Black Nightgowns. Thought for Solo Horn, written and performed by Mike Keegan. Thank you to the poet for sharing her poems with us and to the composers and musicians who shared their music. Enjoy the show, folks.

cheap magic. Of course, we said yes when a friend asked us to star as robots in a short film for school. Cardboard box bodies, spray-painted silver, arm and knuckles cut out, box heads with different expressions on each side. No one on the crowded beach could tell we were two young girls holding hands, slow dancing the robot in the waves, pressing our box body faces together as the sun set. Even my parents, who had forbidden me from seeing her after catching us kissing over our math books, watched the final cut and clapped when the robots got married at the end. All it took was a cheap magic suit of armor, paper and paint to protect us. I've carried that shield with me. I call on it like a patron saint. Even now, when I'm wishing her well in her new life, that is the secret light I throw around her, silver and shining.

our book of delights. All our windows open, steady drizzle on the caduceus' broad backs, birds making their music like this isn't North Carolina, but a tropical forest, and we're somewhere deep in the palms and vines. But it's our own ferns and fiddleheads, evergreens and sugar maples, trillium blooming, or on the verge, for no one in particular, for everyone in particular, as if to say, go on, enjoy it, rain, flowers, time on earth, the apple I handpicked at the market, braiding my friend's hair, silver in my fingers, how I tie a tiny bow gently at the end just as the sun comes out. I want to believe this is true power, that kindness is the only weapon worth wielding, and I wield it, land blow after blow to my enemies without mercy. Mercy, bring the wine, set the table for surprise guests. No matter the plates don't match and we've run out of chairs, only that there is bread and laughter enough to go around. Parades, in spite of pride, in spite of, please, someone answer all my questions about hummingbirds and the little futures we are reaching for, the ones rising above the horizon before our eyes. Such intoxicating visions, our truest selves with nothing to hide. Go on. Trust the child standing barefoot in the rain, her face turned up to the sky. Trust that crescendo building in your chest is your voice, singing what you need to hear, the stone-heavy echo welled from the darkest springs. Go ahead, open the door. No one can explain how to love the world. It doesn't happen all at once, but you can start here, tonight, with yourself, someone near you. Let it go, zigzagging town to town. Look, there. It's already coming back around.

The inventors. What will we think of next? Even paradise was invented. Perfect gardens surrounded by walls, rusty nails upholding the big gates, no trespassing sign. The cookie-cut homes, ageless neighbors, flowers that will never know the dirt of graves. But everything has its opposite. We invented that, too. The other side of the fence in the cold, where we cover ourselves in skins of dead animals, sharpen our daggers, and want. History will say it was the engine of envy that drove us off the cliffs of discontent. Not the ache in a mother's breast as she buries another child, bells of laughter no longer cresting from the crib. No, they'll look at our knees and think, how filthy. From their towers they'll joke how small we seem, like ants. Even our language separates us. We both have a word for water, but paradise does not know the word drown. We heard us singing and did not notice the silhouette on the pyre. They eyed us dancing under June's full moon and said, they must be happy. Who can blame them for believing what they saw? Bodies holding each other in the night against the darkness. I have no excuse. I was there, and I was also dancing.

Heirlooms. My forebears kept secrets like some people keep money in mattresses, safe until the house catches fire, until the hillsides are burning, until the canopy has turned to ash and that falls and covers the ground, crushes underfoot. No, not like snow, like ash, like death. Call it what it is. I was born, I was swaddled in blankets of secrets. Secrets swirled into my formula I couldn't keep down. Secrets swam like tadpoles in my muddy river veins. Secrets braided like colorful ribbons into my hair. I brought those secrets to homeroom class, heaped onto my plate at dinner, secrets with mashed potatoes on the side. When my family would gather around the table, looking ready to fight, put simply, "Pass the gravy, please," the one with a secret ingredient that tastes slightly of war and burying a child. The secrets I must believe in without knowing what they are, except that they are also mine. That eldest child receives as many secrets in the will as the youngest. Heirlooms that ask nothing of me except to keep them forever, jot them in the margins of my life, to accept them finally like faith, a mantle I throw around my shoulders.

black nightgowns. What do vultures do between deaths, between meals and circling hours, when they can just be another bird, not the harbinger of bitter ends and bad luck, the shy hiss of shadow looming beyond the veil? How thin the air is between us. Dear stranger, don't be frightened. These birds are not promises, not a curse to cower in. Carrion bird, corona bird, surviving on rains, yes, but also sunbathing. Wings spread like a deep breath, feather-balled faces to the bright star, early on a chill April morning. Delicate feet ballet dancing in the field to romance the lifelong lover. A volt when gathered shoulder to shoulder on a low limb to wait out the rain, when the floating on the air streams, a kettle, families forming a storm cloud before migration, a new brood of cousins showing off, diving through space, no wake today but music, a fantasia of black nightgowns, flapping like children escaped from their bed.

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For example, planting trees, helping others, or writing a book. Like many before them and many to come, you and I are having our day in the sun. Yes, we're all having

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It's true.

0: 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We are community radio of the lower Milwaukee River Basin, and today we are kicking off our first hour-long phone call. Today I am on the air with Jack Knight. We met last week as well with Jack. He was telling us a little bit about the history of climate action, 50 years of climate action in the Driftless area of kind of southwest Wisconsin and parts of Iowa and Minnesota. Jack, good to have you back on the air today.
1: On bioregionalism too.
0: Oh, great, great. Well, you know, I'm a big fan of bioregionalism and permaculture and all those good things. So welcome to the show.
1: Yeah, thank you.
0: So let's see. Last time we talked quite a bit about a couple of examples. And right at the end of the show, you were like, oh, I have even more stories to share. So I'm glad we were able to schedule another time together.
1: Yeah, what, with the climate theme?
0: Yeah.
1: Well, at the time, just before the Bosnian War, during the Clinton administration, the Air Force wanted to extend and lower their low-level flight training for their fighter jets, and they wanted to do this from just north of La Crosse to clear to the Illinois border on the counties that on both sides of the river. This major, it was a huge area. And this galvanized people of all kinds on both sides of the river to fight it. And the Air Force had these, what you would call, they called them scoping meetings, which means just the scope of what they were going to do. And we filled high school gymnasiums everywhere they had one of these public hearings. And one by one, local organizers, we would have our own public hearing type meetings. And once again, we could fill high school gymnasiums. It was universally disliked. However, as organizers, what we needed to do was find these almost disparate groups that agreed on the one thing, and that was to stop this low-level flight. And by the way, this low-level flight corridor featured sonic booms below treetop, no warning of any kind for anybody. And, you know, so you never would have known they were coming, including the EMT and EMS helicopter hospital services and hobby airplane people, which turned out to be some of our biggest supporters and very effective organizing against these. Now, this was all before social media. This was letter writing, attending every kind of local meeting, both public and public and private organizations, farm bureau, town boards, city boards, just anybody that would take a meeting with the activists. And that was, one of our main tools was to get resolutions from this wide variety of organizations rather than direct petitions. I think some people did have petitions, but it's kind of daunting to, when you need to have the ink, you know, rather than online. Mm-hmm. So we relied on resolutions, and I'm not sure that we weren't, I don't think we were ever turned down. once it was explained. Now, some of the organizational sensibilities were to keep this so it doesn't turn into anti-military or unpatriotic. And that was quite a balancing act to bring these up and not, and not have that come up. Because it was just a very narrow single issue. Not that there weren't plenty of activists, old anti-Vietnam War people, myself included, that with an axe to grind and a boast that we got out of Vietnam. But we had to keep all that on the down low. We didn't bring that kind of thing up at all. And that was actually quite effective in casting a wide net and having a very, very broad coalition. There were some marked differences between how the activists in Wisconsin and the activists in Iowa approached this. I believe in Wisconsin, they had a harder time keeping it from not being a anti-war, anti-military type thing. But it was crucial in Iowa not to do that. And there was some civil action and a large protests in Madison that eventually got the attention of your then senator. In fact, we got senators on both sides of the river to eventually, towards the end, just before we actually won, to sign on, senators. But we really had to show them a lot of petitions and a lot of resolutions. And in the case of Wisconsin, a very large demonstration in Madison called Keep the Skies Friendly, which was a takeoff on an airline slogan at the time. And, but, you know, the activists, the more radical looking activists, they had their part because that was more the Wisconsin sensibility. Whereas where I was from, we ran with the EMS union and the nurses union and the Hobby Pilots Association. They were our leads that, we tried to get in front of a camera or a radio interview every time we could. Mm-hmm. One of the most outstanding things is that this happened on the Wisconsin side, we got the Amish to be outspoken.
0: What's that?
1: And that's a big deal. That's a big deal. One of the activists, it's a big deal because they don't speak up about anything remotely political. It was a real, and it's a real attention getter, you know. And of course, they had their horses, and everything was horsepower. And actually, there was farm groups that didn't like this either, because that long ago, there was actually some farm animals that were still outside, if you can understand what I mean by that. They're almost all confinement now. But anyway, we had all the farm groups, but it was Amish, and it was someone that had worked with the Amish. I think they lived in Char O'Brien was her name. I hope she's listening. She was a very important part of the organizing around getting overflights. And in fact, she was instrumental in getting the Amish to. And, you know, I guess I don't know exactly if they did interviews or they actually got them on camera, but they got enough quotes and enough publicity. Just that was a really big boost. And there, at the time, there wasn't an Amish community underneath the flight zone where I'm at, but there was plenty of farms of outdoor animals. And yeah, it was real close to universal of not having a pushback on this. And so what else could I fill in there about how we did it?
0: Well,
1: I mean, it was so different.
0: Yeah, and it's making me wonder about, comparing those techniques, those strategies, those tactics from the 1970s, 80s, 90s. As you said, it was before social media, before kind of the truth tornado of misinformation and algorithms and these things. And so I'm wondering about, like, today we have similar sorts of challenges that may have broad support, but we need the ability to organize. And I'm thinking of maybe data centers, for example. The way that could you imagine how we might map some of those techniques from the past onto our present challenges?
1: Well, you as an interviewer are very good at bringing up the hardest question, which is a goal. That's fine. That's fine. But and the 765 line is the ongoing case and example.
0: Yes. And say a little more about that, just in case our listeners aren't familiar.
1: Well, there's a very large power line coming from mostly western Minnesota, and western Iowa might feed into it. They have such a glut of wind power out there in alleged need for data centers in Wisconsin and Illinois that they proposed building the largest, tallest power line ever. And part of that does go through the Driftless area, both in Minnesota and Wisconsin. And I'm not a lead on that. But this generalized kind of information or advice is to keep it not in my backyard. It's not, it wouldn't do any good to condemn wind energy or of course, being against data centers is a real rallying cry. So that's perhaps on the plus side. Finding, trying to stay non-divisive. Cast a wide net. Don't be surprised who your allies are. That would be a few things, and I guess I did hear that they've lawyered up, got some lawyers. So that was heartening to know that. But no, that's about everything I can say about that for right now. Although I might have some other, you might be able to catch through what I'm saying some other things that could possibly be useful. Today.
0: Well, maybe that's a good segue transition to another topic that we thought we'd talk about a little bit tonight, and that might be the history of bioregionalism in the area. Last week, the Turtle Island Bioregional Congress was held in here on Turtle Island. Turtle Island is another expression for North America. In Oregon, out in Cascadia, there were about 300 people who got together from several different indigenous nations, places all over North America, Turtle Island. They convened there to talk about bioregionalism and to strategize for how we might organize bioregionally. And I was originally planning on attending that event. I'd registered for it, but I wasn't able to make the travel out there last week. But I was still on the mailing list to get the daily updates, the newsletter, and I forwarded that to some of the people in my network, including Jack. And I'm wondering if there was anything from that newsletter that you might want to surface and talk about today, or talk a little bit about, because when I moved back to the Milwaukee area, and I got involved with bioregionalism and developing my own kind of eyesight, my own ability to sort of look at the landscape through this pattern recognition of bioregionalism. And I think permaculture is also related to that. I'm also kind of adjusting my vision to be able to see the world through these permaculture eyes as well. And I figured there has to be people, there have to be people here who have been organizing. I mean, there were bioregional congresses in all over North America in the 80s. I think there was one here in the Great Lakes. Was it 1986?
1: That sounds about right, as there was one in the Driftless area at the same time.
0: Okay, so this is the story. These are the stories I want to get at, because I kind of feel like, well, where are the old G's of this movement, and what are they up to, and how can I plug in and support and amplify and pick up where the work left off?
1: Well, thinking about this, I did find some analogies to some idealistic activities that have gone on in organizing, and also when we had our bioregional meeting in the Driftless area, it was organized entirely through the food co-ops in the Driftless region, which I'm gonna make a note here on that the Driftless area had one of the highest densities of food co-ops in the country, which we were kind of proud of, and including Winona, Decorah, La Crosse, Richland Center, Viola, and Gaze Mills. And if you wanted to think of Madison as the east edge of the Driftless area. And we organized it entirely through just having notices in those paper newsletters and a poster on the community bulletin boards. That was our entire way of organizing people. And I think it speaks well to this bioregion out here, that there was that density of food awareness, you know. And for those of you who are younger than I am, they were food co-ops in the time were really the central organizing thing for all kinds of activism in food and farming and social issues. I mean, it was, and when you belonged to a co-op, it was kind of a tribe back then, and which is slowly, for better or for worse, is slowly not nearly as strong. And so I think of that as a thread of bioregionalism in that, and all the Midwest co-ops organized around having warehouses and wholesale suppliers. And I like to think of that as maybe more regional than bioregional. And we have remnants of that left even today in local food hubs. The state of Iowa is organized in four food hubs for smaller producers and local producers. You know, we have a 100-mile or 200-mile circle around. You know, we try not to ship any further than 200 miles, and I like to keep it under 100. And that's kind of growing out of the food co-op movement. In fact, that's some of our larger buyers are the food co-ops and any other number. So that's what's come out of. But, you know, you got to understand, there's this huge barrier to organizing bioregionally in that we don't share political boundaries. So you got to start from scratch. What do you say?
0: Grass, grassroots, grassiest grassroots.
1: Yes. Yeah.
0: If I can just comment on that, just a little bit about the food co-ops as the pattern for organizing, it really, that's really kind of where I came out of the local food movement of sort of the early 2000s. Mm-hmm. And to me, that translated into relocalization, because I knew that there had to have been a local food history that predated our commodity food markets that emerged in the past century. And so it was sort of like looking for a trace the clue of the thing that was absent, the presence of an absence. And I knew that, that it was there. And so I think about it as organizing around relocalization. And that makes a lot of sense. I'm so glad to hear that about the state of Iowa having organized itself into four major food hubs with this kind of sense of keeping it local to within 200 miles. That's amazing. And I know when I lived in Colorado, we were doing some similar things with kind of a hub and spoke models of like the Manzanera's food cooperative in Albuquerque, New Mexico, and where I was living in Alamosa, we had the Valley Roots high. It was a way of the word is slipping out of my brain right now, of aggregating a food aggregator.
1: That's a major part of it.
0: Networks of networks, so that the food aggregator in the Arkansas Valley, mm-hmm. which is kind of the eastern part of Colorado, and the San Luis Valley Local Food Coalition, and which was in Alamosa, which is south central Colorado, and then kind of the continuing down the San Luis Valley into Manzanita, I think it was in Albuquerque. So yeah, I think that is a pattern that makes a lot of sense. And you were just saying about how it's harder because you aren't using the techniques of existing municipalities or county governments or state governments or the overlapping jurisdictions, because watersheds don't notice or don't care about those straight line boundaries that are drawn by colonizers.
1: Yeah. These food hubs, and there's other names for them, regional food distribution, they're very, very important to growers who want to do more than the farmer's market, mm-hmm. in the stand right outside their, at the end of their driveway, but they're by no means willing or able or capable of being wholesale. And there's this space between farmers market sensibilities and having a straight truck cooler amounts at one time, which is what wholesalers need.
0: Right.
1: Not necessarily a whole semi-load at a time, but these food hubs and other regional food distribution, they fit that perfectly. You use the word aggregator. Yeah.
0: Yes.
1: Yeah. Which sounds a lot too much like aggravation. For me to use that word, but that's okay.
0: The way we talked about it in Colorado was that, just as you said, there are smaller producers, maybe people who are growing carrots. They grow lots of carrots, but not quite enough carrots to sell a full truckload to a wholesaler. But if you do, and they want to participate in what we call direct market rather than the commodity market, they want to market directly, mm-hmm. either through community-supported agriculture, CSAs, like a subscription service, or through food hubs, or like a food co-op here in the Milwaukee context. We have Outpost, many will locally recognize as a food cooperative here in 50 years here in the Milwaukee context. And different ways, and buying clubs. And now I'm... In the Milwaukee context, we also have this emergency food system and the charity food system of things like Second Harvest or the efforts, Hunger Task Force, these efforts to even purchase farmland so that we can grow food directly and keep it in local channels. Kind of figuring out how all of that maps onto a local food system, a resilient local food system. There's also in the Milwaukee area, we've got over 100 community gardens, urban agriculture. I'm going to put a plug in for October 26th. The Urban Ag Con will be at Vincent High School again, and I am planning to have a table there and talk about bioregionalism and stuff like that. But back on track, we're talking about different examples of how local food can either have aggregators or cooperatives or distribution centers, as you're saying, to make it

0: region, a bioregion geographically.
1: Yeah, let's hear it.
0: But I don't know how that exactly segues in. The Driftless bioregion has a long list of names. Scientifically, it's called the Paleozoic Plateau, referring to how it was isolated and glaciers were all around it, but not in it. It was once named by Wisconsin geographers as the Circle City, in that it's kind of circled by larger cities, and they thought that it was going to be a major tourist area, and that was that. In Wisconsin, it's also sometimes called the Coulee region, and Coulee being the local name for the narrow hollows. And then it has slowly come to be called the Driftless area, which I never heard of until it started to become a popular name. And now there's so many things named Driftless now that it's pretty much severed its connection to the geography, and it just seems to be a fun name for any number of businesses to use. In fact, that's what we led with, right? Driftless.
1: Mm-hmm.
0: Yeah. Now, historically, we share the same agricultural history and the pattern of settlement. Now, certainly someone else could speak, to the peoples that were here before us, but I'm only qualified to speak about the historical. And parts of the Illinois corner was settled first, and then the Wisconsin side of the river was settled second. We're talking in the 1800s. And then there wasn't much settlement on the Iowa side till after 1850, actually, a couple of years after David. And then the Minnesota Driftless was even later. But, and of course, there's certain aspects of Appalachia, an Appalachian culture, an Appalachian lifestyle in the hill country. And so that's a part of it. For a short while, there was a logging history.
1: Wait, say more about the Appalachian connection, because I actually spent some time in Western North Carolina in the mountains there when I was a graduate student. So how what's the connection to the Driftless area? I mean, I do understand kind of hollers and kind of mountain people. Is that where you're?
0: Yeah. In certain corners of the Driftless area, there's used to be a lot larger woodland, and people didn't go to town very often. And I'm actually referencing, I got well acquainted with some of the last, hopefully this isn't a non-cool derogatory term, but hillbilly types that hunted ginseng and trapped, and just it really reminded me of the kind of folks that you might think of in the back hills of Appalachia. Of course, the hills and mountains here aren't nearly as large, but that used to be a part of the Driftless area, that kind of lifestyle. There you go. You know, it's people that lived, but they weren't farmers, but we had a short logging history here. Even though we were largely spared because we didn't have the big pineries in the era when all the pines were being cut up north, we were somewhat spared only because we didn't have those large stands of pine. And so there's a logging forestry backdrop as well. But the settlement pattern was when land was cleared, people grew wheat, and this is like before the railroads. Well, just when the railroads first got here, this is a crucial factor here. When the railroads got here, but the refrigerated boxcar had not yet been invented, wheat was the cash crop, and World War I increased the need for wheat because couldn't grow it in Europe. However, during that era, that was largely horse.

0: drawn, and horses could plow up far steeper hills than a tractor can. And the land had the residual fertility from not ever being farmed. And it was an era of massive erosion events, which we got to be familiar with due to the Dust Bowl era. There was also parts of the country where it was water erosion. And this is the wheat era. And it was a dark time. We still have hillside farms, hillside fields that could never be farmed again. It was really quite a dark chapter. Now, with the invention of the refrigerated boxcar, farmers could ship meat and milk and cheese to Chicago and out east. And that changed farming quite a bit. One could say a little bit for the better, because there'd be a crop rotation and there'd be a use for animals on the farm. Although they didn't really farm very good in that era either. They were relying on the fertility of the land that was still, whatever wasn't
1: ruined. I don't think I'm on the air.
0: Yeah. So, and that happened in all, but I'm going to wind it right back up to, I've extensively traveled and worked in the Driftless, and I found out that in Illinois, the ridgetop soils are the worst. In southwest Wisconsin, they're not much better. And then when you come over to Iowa, there's a lot more soil left here. And then up into Minnesota, the ridgetop fields and the farm fields are even better. And this is all related to exactly how long us white farmers were there. The longer we were there, the worse the land is.
1: And that's a good segue to
0: a mark. Yeah.
1: To permaculture. Yeah, you know, like the kind of farming that degrades soil versus the kind of farming that strengthens soil.
0: Yeah. Well, we have the Native Americans. They managed maple sugar groves to the tune of thousands of acres in one spot. They kept the fire out and made maple. They don't make syrup. They make the hard maple candy type stuff. And there was hickory orchards. Some of those were in the thousands of acres. And so the original permaculture, and of course the massive wild rice harvests that used to be possible down into the Mississippi. So I think it's easy to imagine that
1: the original people here were
0: permaculturalists.
1: Oh, of course. So wild rice was cultivated on the Mississippi as well?
0: Oh, you just go get it. I don't think it's really cultivated. No, it's cultivated now, because they manage how high and low the water goes, kind of like a cranberry.
1: Oh, okay.
0: But there's also wild rice. You can still find wild rice in the upper Mississippi River Valley and some of the wetlands, but it used to be just prolific and from one side of the river to the other. In the permaculture sensibilities, we would like to get back to that kind of thing. In fact, one of the ways I think of permaculture is slightly improved.

0: fruit and nut collector breeder trialing type things, and there have been some big successes in that time. We know what we didn't have 50 years ago. We didn't have good chestnut varieties. We didn't have good northern pecan varieties. Persimmons, pawpaws, and peaches were just a dream that just weren't happening here. And that's all been worked on. The foremost hazelnut breeder in the world is in the Driftless area of Minnesota. He's developed commercial hazelnut varieties very much in the permaculture. I mean, part of permaculture is this dream of having a perennial crops. And of course, nuts are, they would headline
1: right.
0: a perennial crop farm. And a lot of this work has been done in the Driftless area. And what's another, the shiitake mushroom industry was started with a research facility in Minnesota. Same one that started with the hazelnuts. So there's another example of, it's a very permaculture. I mean, you make a commercial living with logs that are decomposing. I mean, you can't get much more environmental than that, huh?
1: Right. all the trees and the perennial agriculture, the syntropic agroforestry, things working together to make the soil stronger, healthier, spongier. All of those principles played out at really the landscape scale. So maybe I'll share some of my dreams here that I've been working on the past few days and get some of your feedback about that. So I found this old map of the Milwaukee area pre-settlement. So in the 1830s, there were some cessation seedings that occurred. The Potawatomi had ceded some land that in accordance with the Treaty of Chicago. So anyway, it created the possibility that land could be sold in a settler way of doing it, and platted and sold off. But that needed to could only happen if Native people were moved off of the land. And so that process happened in this part of the world in the 1830s. And so Increase Lapham, who was a naturalist and father of the Weather Service, I learned. There's Lapham Peak is the highest point in southeastern Wisconsin in Waukesha County here. And Increase Lapham was a surveyor. He surveyed part of Ascalon as well, and he surveyed the area. And so this is a map that I'm looking at of the Milwaukee Rivershed. It's got the Menominee River, the Kinnickinnick, the Milwaukee River, and it has a few plank roads and a few villages and settlements, like Native villages that were recorded in the area. I'm sitting here in Milwaukee, just a few blocks from me is Humboldt Avenue, which is a north-south avenue that goes along River West here. And it was a plank road and became the, and it led to the village of Humboldt. And that's why it's, which is, of course, named after Alexander von Humboldt, who was a Prussian naturalist, and there's parks and stuff. The Humboldt Park is also named after him. So anyway, I'm getting a little off, a little into the weeds and reeds here. But what I'm saying is I started with an old map that doesn't have cities or highways on it, or, you know, the city part of Milwaukee. And I'm looking at the patterns of the rivers in the area. And one thing, another map, so I printed out a couple of different maps. Another map I'm looking at, in the Milwaukee area, we've had some flooding. There was a big flood in August. There was another flood that happened in April. And there is now this interactive flood map on WISN's website, the local TV station's website. And so I looked at that flood map, and of course, lo and behold, some of the places where flooding is happening is where there are buried rivers. So there was historically rivers that were tributaries to, say, the Kinnickinnick River or to the Milwaukee River that were paved over. But when we have these big rain events, they continue to want to be the rivers that they are, and so there's flooding that's occurring in those parts of the city. So I started
0: almost predictable.
1: Exactly. And so I'm trying, as I said earlier in this recording, I'm trying to see the world with these bioregional eyes. I'm trying to see the world with permaculture eyes, and I'm trying to imagine regenerating the landscape at the watershed scale. And to me, that would mean, working with the working with the rivers and with these tributaries that have been buried over. And so, not long ago, one of the people that I've been, learning about bioregionalism with had asked, what would it look like to daylight, the expression is when you restore a river that's been paved over, it's called daylighting the river, and asked, well, what would it look like to daylight some of these tributaries? And I thought, oh, well, what would that look like? Well, I think part of what it would look like is like buying up properties from people who are in these flood-prone areas because they really should not have been permitted to allow building there. And so maybe there's a way we can compensate the people who are living there, give them an opportunity to move to higher ground, so to speak, to move to areas that won't be flooding, and then deconstruct that part of the city, deconstruct that street that may be paving over, deconstruct the culvert or the concrete channels that may be directing the water elsewhere. And then another thought I had, like here in the Milwaukee area, we've got something called the Deer District. Do you know about this?
0: Let's hear.
1: Okay, so the Deer District is where the Bucks basketball team play. It's an arena.
0: Oh, yeah, the Deer. Fear of the Deer.
1: Fear of the Deer, yes. Okay. But in my imagination, it is a deer park, right? If it's a Deer District, it would be grassy.
0: Seems fitting. For the deer.
1: And that was the way, and that is the way traditional peoples, indigenous peoples in this area, they developed parks where they basically fed deer, right? They made the conditions where deer would want to come and live in these treed groves that had forage, that had, were by the river. And how, if you want to harvest a deer, just go where there are all the deer hanging out. There isn't a sense of like, that was a way of managing herds, not in the same.
0: Oh, I love adding this to my sugar bush story and my hickory orchards.
1: Yeah.
0: Story.
1: Oh, okay.
0: I love that.
1: So I'm imagining the Deer District as a deer park, a managed deer park. And it is in an area where there had been villages, there had been cultivated areas. Some of the places in Milwaukee today in 2026, which have our community gardens, they were community planting grounds three centuries ago. Like, it's
0: wonderful.
1: Yeah. And so I'm interested in kind of mapping the future onto the past by thinking this way about deer parks or community gardens, places where pumpkins grow, the three sisters of corn, beans, and squash being grown in the Deer District and in the areas just west of what is the present downtown area. But you just mentioned the sugarbush story. Do you want to swap me back? I just shared that story about managing deer habitat so that you always have deer handy.
0: Looking at the pre-settlement vegetation where I'm at, there is remnants of a sugar maple forest that's all sugar maple but nothing else, which is uncharacteristic of the forest. And it's surrounded by the pre-settlement vegetation with savanna. And the Native Americans were still making sugar there at White Contact. And we didn't, I don't think it was thought of back then, but that was intentionally managed. Because when you keep the fire out, the maples take over. And it was like easily 10,000 acres of savanna surrounding the sugar bush, an active sugar bush. And there's still one family that has a couple hundred acres of sugar bush, but, you know, and it's very easy to imagine that that was done in other places. For instance, in the Kickapoo Valley, there was a distinctly different kind of vegetation pre-settlement on the west bank as there was the eastern bank and immediate hillsides. And that was probably done through fire management or not allowing fire. But that's a real distinct line that shows that the landscape was purposely managed as well. That's another example of that.
1: That's a great example. I'm just kind of riffing again, but when you come to visit me in Milwaukee, I know it's quite a journey to get from the Driftless here to Milwaukee, but I want to take you to an area that's kind of south of Bryce, or between, kind of north of where Bryce Ruddock lives in the St. Francis area, just south of Milwaukee. And it's called Seminary Wood. Have you heard of this place?
0: I actually have. It's a patch of old growth forest that's adjacent to Milwaukee.
1: That's exactly it. Yeah.
0: I actually, that's one of the very few places that I have been.
1: Oh, great.
0: And I didn't remember the name, but isn't this a hookup, huh?
1: Yeah. Well, I was just there a few weeks ago, and it's a climax forest, right? It's got beech mm-hmm. and elm and an oak and maple, and it also has a burial ground there, so it's undisturbed, but it's also sort of cared for and managed a little mm-hmm. bit, and it isn't as accessible as you might think. I mean, there isn't signage that says, here, come hike back here. You know, you kind of have to know where you're going. And it does look like, it's a seminary. It's a place for mm-hmm. training priests, St. Francis Seminary. And it's been there since like the 1830s or something, 1850s mm-hmm. at least. Anyway, in my future map of Milwaukee, that continues to be a managed, protected climax forest. But and that the, kind of the, go ahead.
0: The beach there are at the south, or is that they're at the northwest edge of where they live, and it could be that the Native Americans actually brought them there.
1: Oh, sure. I've done some walks here in the city of Milwaukee with people who know trees and who know the succession of trees kind of thing. And if I'm understanding that ancient map I'm looking at, this whole area would have been forests like that. And the area close to the lake, what we would think of as like the east side here in Milwaukee, that was all forests. And you know, going into Shorewood, where UWM is, here in River West, just west of River West, would have been there was a beaver dam, so it's on the map. It has,
0: they show that on the map, the beaver dam.
1: The map shows a beaver dam, which I kind of love. You know, maps often have markers for human-built infrastructure, but here's a marker commemorating a beaver-built infrastructure and creating a wetland that would have been Oh, I'm trying to think. Kind of not too far from where present day Washington Park is. Anyway, it's been fascinating me to imagine like what would transport be like, because in Milwaukee we also have like a bike network that is called the, or a trail network that's called the Oak Leaf Trail. And it's a series of loops, or you could think of it as a series of loops that connects these different river parkways, so the Menominee River Parkway, the Kinnekinnic River Parkway, the Milwaukee River Riverway. We don't have a parkway necessarily the entire length of the river, but imagining that these bike paths will live into the future. And anyway, I've just been kind of playing with back and forth those imaginings of the way it used to be and how it might be in the future in a rebogified Milwaukee.
0: Yeah. Well, I had a point about transportation in gone by eras. One aspect of that was that sometimes you just didn't go.
1: Sure.
0: It sometimes for a long time, a long muddy season where everything would get stuck no matter trying to move, and that's so different than our lifestyle now. If you can imagine, well, we got to wait for this road to dry up so we can't use it for a month.
1: Yeah.
0: You can imagine how that would go over now.
1: Well, and the technology of using planks to make a plank road. So here in Milwaukee, on that old map, there's a plank road that goes to the old village of Lisbon, which is sort of in Waukesha County. Lisbon Road, we still have it. There's a road that went up towards Fond du Lac, and Fond du Lac Avenue, of course, but what is now, oh, I can't think of the, but there, we also have a road called Blue Mound Road, and it goes all, I imagine it goes all the way out to the Blue Mounds, which is sort of in the Driftless area, right?
0: Oh, are we're talking about the same thing. Yeah, that's quite a ways. And I think it has a bluish haze from a distance, but although I'm not sure about that, I'm not. And the Blue Mound in particular that you're talking about is a unique geographical. It's like this one spot that's an outlier from the Driftless, but it has a Driftless rock and Driftless plants on it. Yeah, the mound. Yeah,
1: Is that
0: but.
1: a human-made mound, or is that a geological, like
0: No,
1: a, no, because it's not glacial. It couldn't be glacial.
0: it's stone, but it is the same kind of stone that's around Baraboo and quite a ways north, and yet there's just one that is physically disjunct from that geographical feature. That's the blue mound. Yeah.
1: Yeah, so we have a plank road here in Milwaukee that is called Blue Mound Road, and it points west towards the Blue Mound.
0: That's quite a ways if they built a plank road that far.
1: Exactly, exactly,
0: Yeah, of course,
1: exactly.
0: there's plenty of trees, of course,
1: Yeah.
0: to build plank roads. But that's certainly a lot easier than trying to move dirt. And of course, they really don't want to move gravel. Now, wouldn't it be nice to have a little plank road, even just 100 feet or something, in a park just for the historicalness of it? That seems like something that the park people could do in a or
1: That
0: near a
1: is interesting.
0: museum or something.
1: Yeah. Well, and now you're reminding me of, a century ago we had a civilian conservation corps, and maybe that will be something we do in the future, where we have young people or people who are guaranteed a job that might be involved. It might involve trail making or. Like 100 in the 1930s in Milwaukee, many of the bridges, a lot of the parks, especially in the kind of rings around the city, not so much. Well, yeah, even some of the city parks were developed with labor from the Civilian Conservation Corps, and I can imagine a civilian climate corps being part of a bioregional solution. Of I've been reading this book called Ministry for the Future, which is set in the future, and it's kind of imagining all of these different ways of creating a carbon coin and creating, you know, systems for people to be able to move around. I'm excited about these airships and different kinds of sailing ways of moving that don't use fossil.

0: that they're talking about in this book is how we might relocate people from more rural areas into areas that are bioregional hub areas. And it might be places like the Driftless, or it might be places like Minneapolis or Madison or Milwaukee, where people have been organizing and have some of the built environment infrastructure, but the human infrastructure of being able to support people and grow food and have these food cooperatives, as you've been talking.
1: That forward-looking kind of planning sounds a lot better than chaos,
0: For sure.
1: to be understated there. Because
0: Yeah. Well,
1: otherwise, you think of those kind of scenarios that aren't pointed to, let's all get together somewhere, and it's more like crisis management. So I like the positive visionary thing
0: me too. Me
1: rather than
0: too.
1: that. Oh, I did have, since you talked about roads, and before roads were improved, a road was just wherever you went,
0: Yeah, a
1: and
0: pathway.
1: they were called a trace.
0: Yeah.
1: And some traces were just a trace, and other times, and I have noticed these accidentally man-made landforms on some of the land I've walked, to where when there's a slight hill, it's just a there's just a wide hollowed out gully that was formed just by the covered wagons just going the same spot, hundreds and thousands of them, and there's really not a road. That's the classic kind of road where it's any number of months out of the year you can use it, but that's what a trace is. And sometimes you see that term on maps,
0: Yeah, I'm
1: a
0: thinking of like
1: trace.
0: the Buffalo Trace in the Cumberland Gap. Yeah, there are a lot of historic legacy traces. Can you believe we have it's been almost an hour. We have just about 1 minute left. Thanks so much, Jack. Do you have any closing thoughts?
1: I want to encourage you all that are involved with the 765 line, and if you're not, get involved, and we can.
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And my mic sounds nice. It sounds super nice. And I don't know if it's the microphone, the headphones. I'm in a different studio today, so I sound nice and buttery. I never use that word to kind of express my, describe how I felt, feeling. Past tense, present tense, future tense. Yo, but thanks for tuning in. I got my beats. Actually, I feel like my microphone is a little bit too loud, so we're gonna turn that down. These are all beats that I made. Although today, though, I'm gonna be playing some super raw, like underground hip hop from Nashville, Tennessee. Dude, like, oh my god. Wait till you hear some of these songs. They were the fire, and like super positive, kind of elevating kind of vibe. So, shout out to my friend Rob Proof, the MC I met probably like about 10 years ago. And then we went to NYC together for some cyphers in like Manhattan and Brooklyn, Bushwick neighborhood. And yeah, man, I love hip hop heads and people who rhyme and care about the craft and want to elevate and get better and level up. So

it's one of my favorite beats I've ever made, actually. I love this beat. It's like so just like ethereal. It's a combination of like mysterious and mythical, ethereal, and like grounded still somehow, like Buddhist monk style, you know what I'm saying? So, and I'm a little sick, that's why my voice sounds like this, congested and stuff like that, but we thrive, we still survive, we alive. Also, if you are an artist, an MC, or otherwise, it doesn't have to be hip-hop, but any sort of music that you make, I would love to play your music, because I'm really, you know, for the past 2.5 years, I've been playing my own stuff, and I do have enough to be able to do that, but also, I'm a hip-hop head, I'm always gonna, and not just hip-hop, but I'm a music appreciator, so I definitely want to hear the music that you make, too, and I'm gonna kind of take a step back. I'm still gonna play my own stuff, don't get me wrong. However, I know that there's so many people out there that deserve some shine as well, so I want to play some stuff and open their potential listenership to another city, you know, which is Milwaukee. I love the city. Yes, indeed.

That's not just a beat, that's a symphony. Like an actual symphony. I cannot hear my microphone, especially compared to the other studio, but we're back home in my studio, River West Radio, because at River West Radio, there's multiple studios. And okay, so now what I'm going to do is my friend Rob Proof, he's from Nashville. I was going to say Kentucky, but that's not true. Nashville, Tennessee. There we go. And he sent me like literally like 30 songs from all local Nashville, Tennessee, like hip hop artists. And I was listening to some of them. I didn't listen to all of them, but I heard this one called You're a Star by E.T. Featuring Teresa, and it's beautiful. So we're going to play that without further ado. E.T., You're a Star, Nashville, Tennessee. Check it out.

0: fire. This might be my new favorite song, like, right now. This is so positive and beautiful, and every word rings true, you know? We're all human, and we're all trying our best, but the truth of the matter is we are stars, so I love that. It's such a dope song. The next song is by my friend Rob Proof. This is called Resilience. Check it out.
1: Yo, you can't always go against the grain. Sometimes you gotta give in to win.

Silk Fire too. I love that. Resilience by Rob Proof, and the last song I'm gonna play from Nashville, at least for now, is gonna be, I've never heard any of these songs until literally today. So this next song is by Weston. It's called Daffodils. Here we go.

La la la la, that's cool too, man. See, when I first heard this music today, I was like, "Ooh, this is great!" Like, first of all, it just gives me so much hope and like imagination and the knowledge that there's so many raw artists out there, you know. And that's just one city, like literally, not even the whole city. This is probably just like one little nook of Nashville, you know. There's so many other artists out there, and not just hip hop, but all other genres of creativity, and it just gives me like a combination of hope and excitement that I can find more people like that in all different parts of the world, you know, and yeah, create like either a network, but just like honestly, just I just love I'm a music head. I'm a music appreciator. I love all music, you know. Hip hop really gave me the appreciation for all other types of music, because I love sampling. I make beats sampling, so that, you know, I first heard like prog rock and like soul and funk and jazz through hip hop. So there's just so much dope music out there. Speaking of which, I'm gonna play a Super Ego song. This is called Anime Jazz, and this is from my first album, Elevator Music, that I released. 7-track EP available on all streaming platforms.

asked for a burger. All she got was a mango with potato chip. I'm on my creative in a whole nother sphere. A mere echo of a hologram. I'm not really here. Most of the time, I don't know what's going on. Not sure if this is something that we all know. Emotions grind on those with open hearts. Just need to be alone. I'm a recharge mode. This is a cheat code. Cheat code. This is a cheat code. Cheat code. Most of the time, I don't know what's going on. Not sure if this is something that we all know. Emotions grind on those with open hearts. Just need to be alone. I'm a recharge mode. This is a cheat code. Cheat code. This is a cheat code. Cheat code. Yo.

It's only so much I can give, I hope it's enough. Might be cold to the touch, till I can be shaken up and pop like soda fizz, full of hope and love. I thought I don't wanna go above, this is the place to live. Yeah, it's chaotic, tumultuous energy, but I like it. They thought I was crazy, but I was essentially psychic. Feeling like everything is perfectly in alignment, even if it seems like it's falling apart, most certainly we got it. Note to self, no more doubt, my energy's a cloud. The shifts and changes form, it's everything I'm about. I'm not the norm, far from it. My mind is torn in circles, I start running in the eye of the storm. I'm finding the doors to walk through, especially the purple. When I'm fed up with my life, I tend to walk in circles. Mentally awesome but turbulent, traversing the ends of the earth with the imperfect tens and my turtle friends. Most of the time, I don't know what's going on. Not sure if this is something that we all know. Emotions grind on those with open hearts. Just need to be alone. I'm a recharge mode. This is a cheat code. Cheat code. This is a cheat code. Cheat code. Mokujin Adlib.

The name of that song was called Cheat Code by Super Ego Beats. And that's part of a project called Christmas Movies in June, which it was really about not feeling guilty about not doing stuff sometimes. Sometimes it's got to recharge, and especially that song. Play a couple Super Ego tracks, and I think I'm going to play some beats. We got, 29 minutes left for this radio show? Cool. Actually, we're going to play this one beat because it got cut off because I had to switch over to the studios. And this is one of my fave beats. I feel like I can't be hurt. I can't hear myself on the mic right now. I got to go double check with the station manager, see what's going on with that. But enjoy this beat. Yes, indeed.

Man, I've been making the illest beats of my... Oh, there I am. I can hear myself again. Cool. Swellish. I know him. What movie is that from? All right. No, I just like the sound of my own voice. But yeah, so I've been snapping on beats lately. I made, let's say, so I work at this community center. Well, I work at this nonprofit organization called Your Move MKE, and we have a community center on 11th and Mitchell. And one of the kids yesterday asked me if I could make a country beat. I'm like, I never have before, but let's see what we can do. So we ended up making a super dope like country trap beat. I'm not gonna play it here because I don't have it right now, but it's at work. But I've been just all that to say I've been making some like super raw like multi-genre type beats, and I'm super in my element right now. Just like literally elevating right now, so it's awesome. It's a very neat thing. I like my voice like this, even though it's like a little congested. It's like my voice is cute right now. I just said that on air, what? But it's true. And this beat is fire. Wait till it comes in nice. Ooh. We got like some jazz vibes, and it gets like... Well, I'll let you... I'm gonna stop talking now. Bye.

goodness, one of my favorite pizza I ever made ever. So raw muffins. And we're gonna keep going. Actually, this beat I think I made at work. I have so many beats, it's like ridiculous. And yeah, I think moving forward, I would like to. So if you are an artist, I'm interrupting my own sentences with my own sentences. But if you happen to have any music that's that you would like to be played on the radio, please send them over to superegobeats@gmail.com. Must be clean versions though, too. Cause we're live on air. It doesn't have to have a snare.

Also, if you are looking for beats, I've been literally in rare form making mad beats, so this is would be the time to grab some beats. And I make tons of different styles. Been doing a lot of more trappy kind of things lately, but also my favorite thing right now is like mixing modern styles with boom bap.

Man, so I just went to a random folder and I just kind of just grabbed a random, like probably like 10 random beats. Random. How many times can you say random in the same sentence? This is a challenge for super ego. Sweet Lord Muffins. Sweet Lord. But we gonna play them now. This is one of my favorite beats I've ever made, actually. It's like a kind of a breakdance style breakbeat. He's doing breakdance fighting.

Also, I want to give a shout out to Pierre, who's one of the station managers. He has a show, a world music show that he does every Friday at 8 p.m. It's called Rajava. I know I'm chopping the pronunciation. I apologize for my behavior, but it's a super dope show where he plays like tons of different world type music. And this beat reminded me of that because this beat is like Indian style to the degree. In fact, there's so many raw shows on Riverless Radio here. Whenever I'm here in the studio, I'm always like listening to the radio, and it's there's just so much music out there, and it's raw, and there's stuff that's not even released yet, like this right here, and a lot of my stuff isn't really released like that, so some of it is. But just imagine all the millions and millions and probably billions of songs at this point that are raw muffins. That's all I can say. Raw muffins. Dun, dun. All right, what else we got going on? Oh, I sampled like a French song for this one. It's called Jazz Meister or something like that. Yeah.

0: is one of the weirdest beats I ever made that I actually like love. Sometimes that happens when you make a beat and it's like it. I don't like it, but this is actually fire muffins right here.
1: Go away. If you.
0: I don't wanna go away. You go away.
1: Go
0: no.
1: Away.
0: No.
1: If you.
0: Oh, fire. It's one of those beats I wanna like find the right
1: go
0: MC
1: away.
0: For it.
1: If you.
0: Or I might be the right MC for this. Just weird beats that are fire like that, right?
1: Ugh. If you.

the simplest, weirdest beat ever made, but it's super raw. I don't know how the heck that happened, but it did and it worked. That's the cool thing about making beats is like, I've literally put 100,000 hours into this, maybe even more, and I never know how it's gonna work, but I trust in myself so much that I know I can just sit down at a computer, open up FL Studio or my MPC, and it's just gonna unfold and like literally naturally, universally, fate wise, whatever you want to call it. And that final result is gonna be a super raw beat. This is every time, every single time, literally. I don't know what this is. It says Super Ego Anime. It might just be a sample. I don't know. Like I said, I picked some random beats, dude. If I start singing, though, I'm stopping it. I'm kind of apprehensive to play this, so. Okay. That's fire, though. Work in progress, seems like. Add some bass in there, some 808.

Never in a million years would I have thought, like, because I'm literally coming from, like, an underground boom bap head to the fullest. But I don't know, somewhere in there, like, a few years ago, I started making trappy type beats. And I'm still bringing my, I guess, elevative underground hip hop style with it. So it's like a combination. It's just interesting how we as humans evolve and change our perspective and grow and level up. That's the name of this episode. I think it's gonna be called Level Up. Okay, is that all it is? Just that? Boom. Okay. What's this? I don't know.

0: I think I made this beat on the NPC.
1: I'll go far.
0: Wow. It's so weird.

That beat is weird, dude. And here's another weird beat, actually, now that we're in the weird beat folder. That's why I wanna like to reiterate, 5 grains of rice on my dinner plate. I'm a sinner saint, a beginner I ain't, from a thinner like paint. More like the opposite though. I'm a sinner, no, I'm not a sinner, I'm a saint. Ooh, a boombox one, in fact. So like I said, to actually reiterate, before I went off on a tangent, a rhyming tangent, if you have music that you've created and clean versions at that, please send them to superegobeats@gmail.com and I will check them out before my next show. And because I really would like to dedicate maybe like 20 minutes, maybe 30 minutes to music that is not mine. And in fact, to end this radio program out, I have a song by one of my favorite MCs of all time. His name is Graydon Square. Super raw MC, very, very scientific style. And one of my favorite songs by him. I'll play it later. Well, not later, in like 2 minutes. 2 minutes later. Perfect. Ooh.

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1: So I guess I gotta speak really high-pitched. 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
0: That's the only part that's gonna sound like... That'll probably sound crazy, too, actually. But, maybe if you're listening on the actual radio, though.
1: Sounds regular?
0: I don't know. 555, by the way. Make a wish, set an intention. Double check from the Nexus. The Nexus, that means the middle, right? I don't know. Also the center, like the nucleus. What I'm doing is playing music hits. But I don't care about hits, I care about, I don't know, holding. Instead of hits, it would be holding or something, I don't know. Whatever the opposite and the contrast, bombastic flows, yeah, we got that. Introspective, change perspective, ask the questions, find acceptance within myself, check it from here to Oregon to Texas and then Nashville, cause we rap real. Yo, got mad skill, spinning that wheel, magic, spinning around, we spitting. If we get stuck, we might go a different route. Yo, yo. Alright, this beat is fire, by the way. And now, without further ado, I'm gonna play a song by Graydon Squares. It's called The Master Paradox as a Master. I'm pretty sure it doesn't have any curse words. I know the whole thing by heart, though, so we're gonna listen to it.
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0: All right. Welcome to Hey 60 Wednesday afternoon show with Julianne Mayday. I'm Kevin G, and we have a special guest tonight. But we are on River West Radio, and Julie's got some announcements or some spot information.
1: So first of all, what's up, later dater?
0: It's another week and more stories to tell.
1: Awesome. And then before I plug all of our amazing ways to contact us, I wanted to say hello to our new later dater. Stacy actually turned 60 in August, and she's our guest. So welcome, Stacy.
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1: 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So you just say, hey, Sirius, play River West Radio, and then ask for Hey 60. 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
0: At
1: gmail.com. And then after the show, you can watch us on YouTube, and then follow us on Instagram, Hey60, and TikTok at Hey60.
0: There you go.
2: TikTok.
0: You got that.
1: TikTok. You know, you gotta get all those socials.
0: And you did that without looking at the splash screen. That's great.
1: I know.
0: That's why you do that, not me.
1: So I do want to introduce Stacy. I'm just going to let Stacy introduce herself. And Stacy, how did we meet, and what brings you here today?
2: Ooh, okay. So we met at the Women in Design event back in January of last year.
1: Okay, wow.
2: I saw this very tall woman with a silver silver jacket, silver boots,
1: yes,
2: silver hair, and I was like, who is this person? I have to meet her. And so I walked right up and I introduced myself.
1: I'll pay you later for all that, but okay.
2: I introduced myself, and then we just started talking, and we hit it off, and the next thing you know, we had coffee, and we've been friends ever since.
1: Yes. So tell everyone why you were at that Women in Design event in the first place. What is your profession?
2: Well, it was a social event, and I wanted to meet other women, and it was at the Pabst Mansion, so you gotta
1: it was
2: go.
1: Free.
2: You got to go to the Pabst Mansion. And so it was a beautiful thing. And what was your question again?
1: Oh, what is your profession? Why were you there?
2: Oh, my profession. I'm a professional business photographer. That sounds really boring.
1: No.
2: And dull. But, you know, I help people feel confident and, you know, help them feel comfortable about how they're seen online. That they feel great about projecting their image by getting great pictures so that they can attract clients.
1: Awesome. And then where's your studio?
2: I'm located in Bayview, which is just south of downtown Milwaukee.
1: Nice. And how long have you been a photographer?
2: About 30 years on and off.
1: Wow.
2: Had a kid, had some fun in between, did some other things, but came back.
1: Awesome.
2: To photography.
0: That deserves a golf clap.
2: Yay.
0: That's a nice summary.
1: So when we met at Women in Design, I was going there not only to network myself, but I was also going there to see how I could incorporate fashion designers in Milwaukee.
2: Yeah, I remember that. I remember talking about that.
1: And they have amazing events. And I mean, without that event at that Pabst Mansion, we would have never met.
2: We would have never met.
1: So I strongly encourage people to do that, to go out and network. And I'm sure you've got some clients from there, or some connections there, too. Which
2: for sure.
1: Is,
2: referrals, yes.
1: Yes.
2: Mm-hmm.
1: But today we're talking about later dating.
2: Whole nother subject.
1: And so, kind of tell us of, like, so you're going to be 60 this year. Happy early birthday.
2: Thank you.
1: And you're welcome. And then we want to know about your journey and, like, what's been going on with you?
2: Huh. Okay.
0: That's a big, broad question.
2: That's a very broad question.
1: Yes.
2: So in 2013, I found myself divorced.
1: Wow, almost over 10 years ago.
2: Yeah.
1: Okay.
2: So, you know, it was all exciting to start dating. You know, it was an exciting thing to start dating and meet somebody new and all that.
1: Mm-hmm.
2: So I think the first thing I did was go on the dating apps, because that's what everyone was doing.
1: And what'd you think of those?
2: Well, back then, I think, you know, this is, you know, I think I started doing that before I was divorced. Sorry, ex-husband.
1: But we were separated.
2: We weren't living together or anything. We were separated.
1: Sure.
2: And, you know, the whole idea was, hey, you know, I'm going to meet someone and do it all over again. I'm probably going to get married and have this big, happy family.
1: All these expectations. Yes.
2: And then, you know, a lot of reality set in over the years. But it started out really fun. And I think back then it was easier. I think people were more willing to connect and to talk and to meet in person. And I don't think that's the case anymore.
0: Why? Curious. That's kind of a newer revelation.
2: Yes. Social breakdown. I mean, a breakdown in communication because people online do not know each other.
1: Mm-hmm.
0: Right.
2: And they feel like they can treat you in any way they want to.
1: Because they hide behind.
2: Because when you were younger and you were hanging out with a group of people and you dated a guy from the group, if that guy treated you like crap,
0: the group would punish
2: them. The group would know and everybody would know.
0: Yeah.
2: And so now you're meeting a stranger.
1: Love this
2: or not
1: insight.
2: Meeting that stranger.
1: Right. Yes.
2: And they just, you know, they're looking for the next best or whatever. I don't even know. It's just so bizarre.
1: So a lot of things I've been seeing on dating apps or about dating apps. And Kevin, you can chime in here because you are, I used to call you a serial dater.
0: Used to.
1: I just feel like people are just looking for some type of validation or something with on the dating apps and like someone that likes you, you know what I mean? And somebody that you can just have whatever minimal contact with and think that's okay.
2: Yeah.
1: So I think that when you started, it was probably a lot better. And then COVID hit and then nobody could meet. You know what I mean? Mm-hmm. So then people.
2: And then that was kind of good too, because then people were willing to meet in person.
1: Okay.
2: During COVID, at least my experience was like, I met people in person during COVID.
1: You did.
0: Mask and all or no mask or just
2: mix, you know,
0: whatever.
2: However they felt. I was never a mask person, so I just didn't have trouble with it.
0: Yeah.
2: You know?
1: Wow. When did you think it changed then?
2: The whole dating thing? Mm-hmm. You mean the online thing?
1: Yes.
2: Yeah, I definitely think it started changing during that time.
1: Okay.
2: Because before that, I always met somebody that was willing to talk and then meet in person and have a conversation and, you know, go out and have a fun date. And then afterwards, it just started getting like, I mean, during that first year or two of COVID, it was fine for me. I met some people. I went out on dates. I actually met a really great guy that I dated for a little over a year.
1: Okay.
2: And actually, before COVID, I met a lot of really nice guys.
1: Okay.
2: And I dated a couple really nice guys for, you know, short periods of time until like, this isn't right.
1: Mm-hmm.
2: But I think for one thing, the dating app evolved, right? And then society changed a little bit.
1: Mm-hmm.
0: Yeah.
2: And so I think that it's a combination of a lot of different things,
1: yes.
2: Right? It's not just one thing.
1: I think you're right because you know what cancel culture is, right?
0: I'm busy thinking about my own experience from the male perspective.
1: Yes.
0: You know, what has changed for me?
1: Yes.
0: Now, I've only been in the dating pool for 4 years. So I don't know that it's really changed. So I started during COVID. You've got an experience before COVID,
2: right.
0: So I'm kind of listening intently on, you know, what might have changed from a female perspective from what I've witnessed in the last 4 years. And, you know, there may have been a little shift. You know, I think there's a validation. I think your point is well taken, where there's some percentage of people that go online to see who's interested, where do they fit into the overall scheme of things, and kind of sizing themselves into whatever social situation there is. Women are different. There's far more women from my perspective than there probably is men.
1: Yes.
0: Far more.
2: I have no idea.
1: Oh, I from what? From talking to Kevin in the last 4 years, I am like amazed at how many dates. I mean, he would have like a different date almost every night.
2: Well, you had a conversation though, Kevin, right?
0: I had a conversation.
2: Right?
0: It was a kind of rule book, right? Text. Hey, you know, we're kind of clicking a little bit here. Let's maybe get some phone numbers going or get on a video call.
1: Yes.
0: And then let's meet. It could be for a bite, for a beverage, could be a coffee, could be a walk, whatever. And then, you know, you figure it out pretty quick. you know, and I think I've developed my dating skills, standards,
1: yep.
0: you know,
1: skills,
0: you,
1: yep.
0: you kind of just say, hey, you know, I don't see the, I don't feel the, you know, the magic or the butterflies or whatever, but I think you're great. Let's, you know, let's maintain a connection if you want. If not, you know, good luck to you, right? Mm-hmm. And then deciding when that happens in the overall scheme of things, you know, is a little bit of an art form because every interaction is unique. But, you know, and I've been busy traveling, so I would, you know, in Chicago.
1: My God.
0: So I was in Chicago.
1: Listen to this, too.
0: Yeah, so I was in Chicago last year.
1: Changed his location.
0: And I basically posted on Facebook Dating that I was working in Chicago and living in Milwaukee. So that opened up a dating pool that was way bigger.
2: We don't have that. We don't have that.
0: Yeah.
2: No.
0: The Chicago
2: no.
0: market.
2: We don't even have people talking to us.
1: No. No, and he's no. like...
2: And if you do, they'll talk to you for 3 months and you don't get anywhere.
1: Right.
0: Yeah,
1: or
0: serial
1: else
0: texters.
1: It's like,
0: yeah.
1: Oh, do you want to talk on the phone? Why? It's like, well, because I'm not a serial texter. Because I'm not going to sit there and whatever. That's why. So he had this like... I mean, I don't even know. I don't even know if you kept a list of all the people that you dated.
0: I don't even want to count. I probably went over 100 dates last year.
2: Oh,
1: yes.
0: But a
2: wow.
0: lot of them were one and dones. Some
2: Kudos.
0: Of them were two and through. Some were three. See you. You know, there's been only really one.
1: So let me ask you a question. When you were, we'll talk about where you are now, like
2: yeah.
1: your current journey. But when you were on those. I want your perspective. When you were on these dating site or dating apps or whatever, and you, like, there wasn't a connection, did you stay friends with these people or were you like, meet next? You know what I mean? What was what was your experience?
2: I actually did make a couple of friends.
1: Nice.
2: Yeah, like people that I still kept in touch with for many years. Yeah,
0: so
2: just like
0: common interests or whatever.
2: Yeah, we just clicked. Yeah. And even some of the guys I've dated... I've remained friends with the guys I've dated because I just feel like we had a connection. We had fun together.
1: I love that.
2: You know, that's
1: I love that.
2: And that's kind of how I am. I'm not very, like, unless somebody did something really rotten to me.
0: Right. Then they're out, for sure.
2: Yeah. Done. But if we had, no like, contact. Good conversation and stuff like that, I'm still friends. I still have, like, a handful of guy friends that I actually might have dated or became friends with because of the dating website.
1: And then what about you?
0: Same thing, you know, there's a handful that we had the same core values and we had common interests, but there wasn't the, you know, the other attractions.
2: The chemistry
0: that
2: or whatever.
0: That you need to have. And I still meet up with people just casually or just text, say, hey, how you doing? What's going on? And
2: mm-hmm.
0: Even with they being in other relationships, it's still like, okay, you know, we're still friends.
2: Yeah.
0: Like, I've got other sisters, you know?
1: So mm-hmm. with all the people I've dated, I think I've only, like, stayed... really kind of friends and in contact with one. Otherwise, they get to a point where they violate my no AH policy. And so...
2: No AH.
1: Yes. I can't say it.
0: You can't say it online.
1: And so I'm like, done. You know, block. You know, I totally like harsh. Like, we're done. Like, I can't have you back. I can't connect with you in any way. And also because of their, like... snotty, creepy, like remarks on my Facebook post TikTok, and I'm like,
2: no, goodbye,
1: like we're done.
2: Yeah.
1: So I love that for you. So at least you made some friends. You know what I mean?
2: Totally.
3: I've had very few stalkers, and you know, nobody really commenting on my Facebook. So I've been lucky.
1: Okay.
3: But like again, I think there's a whole different world, and a lot more women, especially in their 50s, 60s, and 70s, who are, you know, out looking for. You know, companionship, looking for a relationship relative to men. I think a lot of men have checked out. It's just my read from some of the guy friends I have who are divorced.
1: Oh, you mean checked out of dating?
3: Yeah, just checked out of dating. Like, I think men sometimes...
2: You've done that too.
1: Yes,
3: 50s and 60s said, listen...
1: I'm there now.
3: Not doing it. It's either too much...
2: But I still like talking
3: It's
2: about
3: just
2: it.
3: A lot, or it's, you know, the rejection, the fear of, or all of the things, and men find their peace, and they're, like,
1: I
3: pretty happy.
1: I love that perspective.
3: They just want to do what they want to do. They want to do their hobbies, hang out with their boys, and, you know, do their thing with their families and kids, and they're out of the dating pool.
2: Yeah.
1: Okay, so what's your
2: journey? Because if dating's stressful, why?
3: It can
1: I know.
3: Be.
1: If it's, like, sucking energy, if it's taking more energy out of you than you're getting back, it's, like, forget it.
2: Mm-hmm.
1: So where are you now in your journey?
4: Where am I now? Well, I did. I have
3: on the wagon or off the wagon.
1: I am, on the merry-go-round or off.
4: I am kind of seeing someone.
1: Okay.
4: That was that I've known for a really long time.
1: Okay.
3: That's the best. So if you've actually had a relationship for a while, right?
4: Yeah.
3: You've become friends and
4: yeah.
3: you really know each other.
4: And then
3: we
4: have a strong connection.
1: Yeah. And then,
4: yeah.
1: Did you meet him on a dating site or
4: no,
1: a dating app?
4: No, I met him on the streets in Bayview at the Bayview Bash Street Festival.
1: Oh, I love
4: way
1: that.
4: Way back
1: that's
4: in 2013.
1: That, I love
3: yeah,
1: that.
3: Yeah, that's the best story.
1: I love that. Just yeah. that really organic,
4: Well, he
1: natural.
4: Just came up to me and started talking to me, and there's this just like electric energy.
1: I love that.
3: You
1: so you felt
3: that
1: it.
3: Kind of guy, right?
4: Maybe.
3: Yeah, you could walk
4: I, yeah.
3: into the grocery store and walk out with,
4: it was
3: you know,
4: just weird because I've,
3: phone numbers,
4: I've right? actually never felt that kind of energy before. So it was something okay. that really kind of was like, wow.
1: I love that. So that was just very organic at a just a group festival event or whatever.
4: Mm-hmm.
1: And I love that because it's not so contrived and controlled,
4: yeah.
1: you know, with a, you know, with a dating app. And I was going to look up to see how many. Oh, that's a question for you. How many dating apps do you think there are? And how many were you on at one time?
3: Well,
4: ooh.
3: That may be a better question.
4: I've been on a bunch
3: guests.
4: Of them.
3: I've been on a bunch. I've tried at least.
4: Okay, were you on OkCupid?
3: Eight or nine easily.
4: Okay.
1: Which one?
4: OkCupid.
1: Okay.
4: Zoosk.
3: Uh-huh.
1: Okay.
4: Our Time was the last one I tried.
3: Uh-huh.
1: Okay.
4: Hinge.
1: Okay.
4: Uh-huh. Bumble.
3: Uh-huh.
1: Okay.
4: Plenty of Fish.
1: Uh-huh.
3: Uh-huh. Facebook dating.
4: I think that's it. I think
3: okay.
4: that's... No, I never did Facebook dating. Right.
1: You never did Facebook dating?
4: No.
1: Okay.
4: So I think I've been on six different ones, on and off over the years.
3: Yeah.
1: So you have you ever been on Match?
4: Oh, yeah, and I've been on Match. Okay, so seven.
1: Seven?
4: Yep, Match.
3: Yeah.
1: Tinder?
4: No.
3: eHarmony?
4: Nope.
1: Christian dating?
4: Nope.
3: Fitness Signals?
1: Oh, this is a new one. Coffee Meets Bagel.
4: Oh, yeah. I heard of that one.
1: Yeah, so,
4: I've
1: wow.
4: I've researched them all.
1: You did?
4: You know, there's this thing called Our Time?
3: Yeah.
4: Where you can just meet people for dinner for fun.
3: Yeah.
4: And my friend is doing that right now, and she said it's pretty fun.
3: Hmm.
1: That's Our Time? That's that one, just meeting for dinner?
4: No, so, did I say Our Time?
1: Yes.
4: That's not what I meant. Time something?
1: Oh, I know which
4: you know
1: one
4: what I'm
1: that
4: talking
1: is.
4: About?
1: Yes, Time Left or something.
4: Time Left. You get. Oh, yeah, yeah,
3: yeah.
4: Time Left.
3: That's
4: so
3: the
4: you,
3: one you told me
4: so
3: about.
4: So you sign
1: yes.
4: up, and you pay a monthly fee, and then you get invited to, like, dinners and coffees
3: right.
4: now they have. That are with like-minded people. I haven't tried it yet, but I thought it sounded really... Because you could just do that for... Anybody can do it.
3: Right.
4: You know, you don't have to be looking for a date. It's just
1: so
4: for fun
3: just
4: to meet people.
3: People.
4: Meet people. Like if you're new in town or whatever.
3: Right.
1: Somebody I dated, he told me about that.
4: Yeah.
1: The Time Left.
4: A friend of mine told me about
3: and
4: it.
3: And then there's the other one called Meetup, which is similar, where you can meet up to go hiking
4: yeah.
3: with groups or whatever. It's
1: oh,
3: kind of a
1: okay.
3: singles thing.
1: Yes.
3: You can sign up or not sign up for the various things.
4: Yeah.
1: Oh, and
4: I've
1: then like
4: meetup.
1: A ski
4: I've done
1: club?
4: A lot of Meetup, but not dating Meetup. I mean,
1: okay.
4: it's not a dating site.
1: Have you done speed dating?
4: Singles.
1: Have
3: yeah.
1: you done speed dating?
4: I did speed dating. Yeah.
1: How'd you like it?
4: There was really, it was fun.
1: Mm-hmm.
4: There's just very few of anybody you'd want to really go on a date with.
1: And why would you I say mean, why'd you say that?
3: Slim pickings.
4: One guy was just a drunk obnoxious guy. I love it. This is it. So the two guys that really liked me, I had no connection with at all. All they did was talk the entire while. They didn't even ask me a question. And they liked me.
1: Of course they did. You're amazing.
4: But I didn't even say anything. That's what makes it so funny.
1: Oh, maybe they liked you because you're a good listener.
4: Yeah, I think so. And I was like, you got to be kidding me. But I knew that they would like me because they just didn't shut up.
3: Do you find that men have a problem with listening?
1: What?
3: Wait, what?
1: What?
3: Yeah, I think a lot of men have trouble listening.
4: Yeah.
1: Was
4: yeah.
1: it also just the lack of conversation generosity where they wouldn't even
4: yeah.
1: talk to you
4: yeah.
1: or ask you a question or let you
4: yeah.
1: chime in?
4: Lack of... Yeah, like just let's have a conversation. It was just like blah blah blah blah blah, like a puke.
1: Verbal
3: blah blah blah.
1: I always call that verbal vomit.
4: Yeah, verbal vomit. Yeah.
1: Wow, I love that because I have you been speed dating at all?
3: I have not done speed dating.
1: Okay,
3: but you know when I go out socially and if there's a party, you know I'm working the room. That's kind of speed dating.
1: I'm Kevin G, and I'm available.
3: Well, I'm like, you know, hey, here's, you know, I'm here.
4: Well, you're very friendly. The minute that you walked in the door, you said hi to me and started the conversation.
1: Yes.
3: I did.
1: Mm-hmm. He has a lot of amazing social skills. That's why we get along so well, too.
4: Yeah.
1: So we started talking to each other about our dating escapades and our dating experiences. And then I said to Kevin, I'm like, oh, my God, you know, we should do a podcast on dating in your 60s. And he was like,
3: she worked me over for weeks.
1: And then I came here, and then there was a spot available, and then we did this. So he's like a brother to me.
4: Yeah.
1: And absolutely. I really, like, respect the relationship I have with him.
3: I don't have enough hair for her. I'm not tall enough for her.
4: Julie needs a tall
3: one. She needs a tall one. No.
1: Can I just have a 1'6" over 6 foot tall, please?
3: One.
1: What did I also say?
3: Not asking a lot.
1: With a full head of hair, great teeth, and no hearing aid.
3: Right.
1: I'm kidding.
4: No hearing aid.
1: I'm kidding.
3: Do you have a list of requirements that you kind of?
4: Oh, well, I do kind of. Yeah. I mean, I think that it's really important that they take good care of themselves.
1: Yeah.
4: You know, like physically, mentally, emotionally, you know, all of that. Like, I think that a lot of guys I've met have just been like, they're so just wrecked, you know. They don't like they're not into personal growth.
1: They've
3: plateaued and they're not moving.
4: I love a guy who can have a good conversation. I love a guy who asks questions.
1: Yeah, I was gonna say that actually cares about what you think.
4: I love a guy who treats you really with respect. And I think it's really important. To me, the most important thing is that you get along, you have a lot of fun together, and that you have a similar lifestyle. Like, I want to be active and do fun things outside. And,
1: I love that.
4: And then, you know, I'm into art and stuff like that, but they don't have to be into everything that I'm into. It's just that you have that common, like, you know, we eat healthy together. Right. We go for daily walks.
3: We enjoy music, whatever we enjoy
4: our life together.
1: You have like a foundation of those common interests.
4: Yeah.
1: Yes. And then from like who you're seeing now, you want to feel that energy. You know what I mean? You want to feel.
4: Yeah. And then you got to have that chemistry, which is really important.
1: Yes. That is so true.
4: You know, but the thing is that you can have chemistry with someone who's wrong for you.
3: Yes. You can.
4: Right? Like you met somebody and you're like, it's chemical. And then you get involved and you're like, ooh, this was not a good idea.
1: Right.
4: So there's that.
1: Yes. No. I mean, you've given us so much experience up to this point, and I love it. You know what I mean? And then your perspective. And I didn't. You know, I never really asked you these questions, like, you know, how long you have been, you know, dating. Because so it sounds like you started dating, you know, like in your maybe 50s or maybe 48
4: I was 48 when I got divorced. So I started dating around that time.
1: So I have a question, too. When you were younger, and I asked Kevin this question, too. When you were younger and you were in high school and college or even high school, did you date a lot in high school and college?
4: No.
1: Okay.
4: No, I had like one boyfriend in high school who cheated on me and had a kid with someone else.
1: Okay.
4: So that was the end of that. Yeah. Then I took off and came to Milwaukee and I went to art school.
1: Where'd you go to art school?
4: At MIAD.
1: Oh, I work there now.
4: Yeah. Yeah. And then at MIAD, you know, I dated one guy at MIAD. And then I think I might have dated a couple guys that weren't from there, but they were short-lived, very short-lived. And then I met my husband.
1: Where'd you meet your husband?
4: I met him through this really crazy, wild girlfriend that I met at the place I worked.
1: Okay.
4: And she actually was living with him. They were roommates.
1: Okay.
4: He was looking for a roommate. A friend of his said, my friend needs a place to stay. And so she was really wild and fun and crazy. So I was hanging out with her and I met him through that, and then she got so crazy I couldn't stand her anymore, and so then he worked at this bar down the street from my house. And so I saw him in the bar, and then we started talking about her.
1: Okay.
4: And that's kind of how we just totally hit it off.
3: Yeah.
1: Nice.
4: On so many levels. He was in film school, I was in photo school, you know, we had just both graduated kind of, and we just had the common interests and stuff. So yeah, we were together for like 26 years. So,
1: and the reason I ask you that is because like when I was in high school, we talked about this before, like I loved dating. I was dating like all the time, you know what I mean? And so I was, but like now I'm like super, I was super social. Like I still am really social. And so when I got divorced for the first and second time and last time, because I'm never getting married again. I was looking forward to the whole dating thing, and I like enjoy dates. I like getting dressed up, and I love the
3: going out, checking out new restaurants,
1: and experiencing new things together, or finding new commonalities with people, and like learning and growing from that person. And I have like some of the people that, you know, I have dated, I have learned different things, and they've opened me up to things I probably would have never tried before. So yeah, I was just kind of curious, you know what I mean? Like, if you, I guess I've always been like a dater, you know what I mean?
3: Well, you like the public spotlight. You like to be out.
1: I do.
3: You're not a couch potato. You're not a, right? And some people, that's fine. If you want to stay home and be a homebody, that's good. I'm kind of a mix, but I've gone through that where, you know, high school, college, I mean, I was out all the time. Didn't always have a girlfriend, but sometimes I did. Mm-hmm. It took me a long time to actually settle down. And then when I did, it was maybe I settled, maybe wasn't the right person, but had the same core values, wanted kids and you know, that sort of thing.
1: So if you could summarize the top three things to like look for while you're dating, you know, in your

0: wait a minute here.
1: I saw that.
0: You're breaking your rules, right?
1: Yes.
0: And you have to address the red flag or move on, and you have to make a decision. Otherwise, you're wasting everybody's time.
1: Yeah.
0: Right?
1: And I think the other thing is like finding out earlier on, like as soon as possible, what kind of relationship does this person want?
2: Right. I love that.
1: Because I would always post it on the dating app that I was looking
0: profile,
1: for a
0: yeah.
1: long-term relationship on the profile. And you would be surprised how many people either didn't read the profile, didn't think I was serious, didn't care, whatever.
2: Or they didn't know what it was. Right?
1: Woo!
2: Yes, this is our end song.
0: This is the time to wrap it up.
2: Because you know what? When you're in a relationship, you have to ask yourself, should you stay or should I go? So listen to us on SoundCloud after this. Listen to us on Sirius XM.
0: And email us if you want to be on the show. If you've got any comments about the show, we'd love to address them or have you on.
2: Yes, and we want to thank Stacey.

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1: 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I'm your host, Brenda, and as we move into a new season with its shorter days and cooler nights, I've been thinking about sort of the harvest, the fields, the farms. This week, we're celebrating both. We'll hear songs about farm life, fields, both the harvest kind of fields, but battlefields as well. But first, we'll start out with a song where all life and growth comes from, the sun. This is Real Around the Sun from Riverdance from 1996, and if you listen closely, you'll

Cock the blade at the beddy time, the straws and rusty peck. 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

0: Cheers.
1: Bye. You just heard the Barry Fields of Blair. That was Fiona Hunter. This was performed at Edinburgh Tradfest in 2015, but it's actually a song written in 1947. You might have heard the names of places: Mull, Skye, Inverness, Aberdeen. It's a song about people that would come across Scotland to the Barry Fields of Blair to pick berries. Before that, we heard Gaelic Storm at the Barnyards of Dalgety. This was off their 1999 release, Herding Cats. And before that, Planksty with a set, The Hare in the Corn, The Frost is All Over, and The Gander in the Prady Hole. Of course, pradies are potatoes. That was featuring Liam O'Flynn on Illan Pipes. And that was from their 1974 album, Cold Blow and the Rainy Night. Up next is another set of tunes. This one from the Kilnafora Cayley Band. This is the Birmingham Connection and the One Horned Sheep. Enjoy.